0: With SRN News, I'm Keith Peters in Washington. Three U.S. Secret Service officials have been placed on administrative leave pending the outcome of an investigation by the agency's Professional Standards Office. The three were operating in non-law enforcement capacities and were being investigated for potential misconduct, that according to the agency's Public Information Office. Meta has agreed to pay up to $18 billion and add stronger child safety measures to its Facebook and Instagram platforms as part of a landmark legal settlement. The deal announced Wednesday ends a trial over teen social media addiction and settles claims with 48 states and some U.S. territories. On Wall Street, the Dow down by 113 points, the NASDAQ dropped 21, the S&P 500 lower by 1, oil near $82 a barrel. More details at SRNNews.com.
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2: 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This is 101.1 The Answer, where Little Rock comes to talk. Start your morning with a voice you know and trust. Dave Elswick, bringing you the issues that matter to Arkansas, the news behind the headlines, and conversations you won't hear anywhere else. Then, in the afternoon, stay informed and fired up with Doc Washburn, breaking down the biggest stories of the day and what they mean for you. And all day long, hear from some of the biggest voices in talk radio. CNN's Scott Jennings, Mike Gallagher, and Larry Elder, bringing you sharp insight, lively debate, and the perspective you've been looking for. News, opinion, insight, and the conversations shaping our community. From Little Rock to the natural state and beyond, this is 101.1 The Answer. 101.1 The Answer, where Little Rock comes to talk. This is

Morning, glory, evening, grace, America. I'm Hugh Hewitt, worried about the end of the world today. And let me walk you into this. Yesterday, I experimented with Twitch. I put it on my machine. It's not on right now. And I will not have it on during the program. I'm not going to probably be back on it ever. But I wanted to see, what are they doing? It's a gaming center. Why is Hassan Piker? And Harley, who is running our, is educating me on the Twitch universe, and how the fact he's got 3 million Twitch followers doesn't mean concurrent live followers, typically around 25,000, which is really a minuscule kind of audience. But then I go on during the break to see what's going on in the news, and Saul Sadka is a pretty good ex-poster and a pretty serious man, writes, the world's top video gamer streamer, Zach Hoyt, who posts under Asmongold, continues ripping apart Hassan Piker for his open hatred of the West and Jews to his audience of millions of Zoomers. To be fair, the stated goal of multiple Islamic terrorist groups, he said, is to kill all the Jews. I mean, there's some validity in this, right? I mean, like, if you're a Jew, so this is the thing. The Jews got driven out of a lot of other countries in the Middle East, and they're like, well, we all got put in Israel. And they say, well, we don't hate Jews, we just hate Israel, which is where we put all the Jews. That's not particularly bright either. All right. The history of Zionism begins in the 19th century with Theodor Herzl, and Herzl kind of saw what was coming. I'm going to give you the short, condensed version from a Gentile, all right? Not a Jew. I just happen to know something about history. And Herzl and Jews from all around the world got together, I think, in the first International Zionist Congress was in Switzerland, I think. And they would get together every year, and they'd say, what are we going to do? We have pogroms, like, annually in Russia, and the Tsar sends his Cossacks to kill us, and there are lots of pogroms in Poland, and then there are civilized countries like Germany where the Jews are somewhat assimilated, and a lot of Jews come to America, but generally they want to get a homeland back, and they persuade the British government, which issues the Balfour Declaration, that said Jews need a homeland, and they are the ancient people of Judea and Samaria, and so we're going to put it there because we're in the middle of a war with the Ottoman Empire, based in Turkey, and the Ottoman Empire runs the Middle East at that time, and the lands that would become, again, Israel, and the lands that would become, again, Syria, and the lands that would become, again, Iraq, and all that modern state. After World War I, the Ottoman Empire collapses, and Westerners draw the maps, French and Brits primarily, peace to end all peace. And they draw a map, and they put in there a future Jewish state, boundaries to be determined. And they give the British a mandate called Mandatory Palestine. You figure out where to put the Jews and where to put the Palestinians and the Jordanians. And there are a bunch of maps, iteration after iteration after iteration, committee after committee after committee. Finally, a UN committee comes up with a postage-sized stamp of a country, and the Jews say, we'll take it. Ben-Gurion, we'll take it, whatever you want. The Arabs don't want the Jews in the Middle East. They don't want a Jewish state. So every Arab nation declares war on Israel in 1948, and in 1948, Israel wins. And then begins their long effort to make the desert bloom. Extraordinary story. The history of Israel is an extraordinary story. It begins in 1948, but it actually precedes that in Mandatory Palestine. The Jews never wholly left the Promised Land. There were always some Jews in and around Jerusalem. Mostly, though, they had dispersed around the world in the diaspora. And the founding of the State of Israel is the calling in of everyone. There's no place to go in Europe, right? They're all dead in Europe, except for those in the displaced persons camp, murdered by the Nazis. They don't want to be in the Soviet Union, which is anti-Jewish as well, anti-Semitic through and through. And after the 1948 war, all of the Arab countries expel their Jews. And where do the Jews go? They go to this little postage stamp of a country, Israel. Well, that postage stamp of a country, Israel, is bordered by Jordan and Egypt. And in 1967, Gamal Abdel Nasser gets ready to make war and destroy. There's a war in between 1956 that's neither here nor there. It made Eisenhower mad, but doesn't matter. 1967, Nasser intends to destroy the Jewish state, and he mobilizes the Egyptian army to go and destroy Israel. But the Six-Day War happens, and Israel just blitzkriegs through all of the Arab armies, and they take the West Bank from Jordan,
and they take Jerusalem from Jordan, and they take the Sinai from Egypt, and they become a relatively bigger state, but it's still small. In 1973, the Egyptians and the Syrians try it again with the Yom Kippur War, and they get their hats handed to them again. So the Israelis finally persuade Egypt, in the form of Anwar Sadat, make a peace with Israel and with Jordan, and they make a cold peace. And as a result, the Muslim Brotherhood assassinates Sadat. Sadat is followed by Mubarak. Mubarak is followed by like a year of Muslim Brotherhood craziness, and now we have Sisi. And meanwhile, the Hashemite Kingdom of Jordan is run by the king, Hussein, and his descendants. Meanwhile, Syria was run by socialist-turned-dictatorship Assad, then baby Assad. Now it's run by a Salafist. We're not really sure what's happening, but Turkey's trying to get in there. So it's a complicated deal. I just did that in 10 minutes. It's a very complicated deal. You have to read, and you have to read a lot, and you just can't live online with gamers. That was a pro-Israel gamer thing that I just put out there. It won't do. It will not do. I worry about the West, because in China, it's a totalitarian country. I'm pounding on the desk. Dwayne will be mad at me. It's a totalitarian country that makes their kids

0: secondary school teachers. I was thinking about this in church on Sunday because it's back to school week. I can name every one of my teachers, right? Mrs. Fitting, Sister Columba, Mrs. Was, Sister Benedicte, Ms. Bocone, Sister Norma Jean, then Mr. Santor, Sister Timothy, and Mr. Layshock. And I can name all my high school people, Ron Karenbauer, Fred Hoover, Kathy Santucci. I can name them all, Sister Aloysius. They all had one thing in common. They were well-read people. Well, maybe not Mr. Santor, but he was a good man. You know, got to have a guy in the school. He might not have been, you know, a reader. But mostly they were readers. The sisters were readers. The priests were readers. My Latin and English teachers were readers. Fred Hoover was just a fabulous teacher. Ron Karenbauer was a reader. All they really wanted you to do was read. Because the first 3 years in our K through three, you learn to read so you can read to learn. And hopefully along the way, you find a teacher who makes you curious. When I went on Twitch, and when I saw what Hassan Piker does and what the other gamers do, I despair. I despair of who's going to run the country. Because democracy is not going anywhere. Dummies get to vote. Right? We don't have literacy tests. We don't have reading tests. Dummies get to vote. And I am very worried that what Piker has revealed to, not only is he anti-Semitic and hate-filled and violence-prone, he doesn't know anything, right? He wears his Mao jacket. I doubt he could tell you anything about the Long March. I doubt he could tell you anything about the falling out with Stalin. I doubt he can tell you anything about the Civil War and about Chiang Kai-shek. I doubt he can tell you anything about the Great Leap Forward or the Cultural Revolution. I just don't think he knows anything. When I come back, I'm going to play for you a bit from CNN last night that goes to my point about Audie Cornish is the host. And it becomes a grievance struggle session instead of an exchange about ideas and substance. And I think it's the future. And certainly if you're on Twitch right now, you're not listening to me, unless you're in your car or you're watching the Salem News Channel, get off of it. Stop gaming. Go find a book. Go read Trinity by Leon Uris. Nobody doesn't like Trinity. Everybody likes Trinity. Go read a book. I'll be right back on the Reviewer Show.
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3: 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Colonel Louis Nicola suggested that America might be better served by a monarchy, with Washington himself as king. Washington firmly rejected the idea.

0: spent years leading Americans in a fight for independence from a monarchy. He would not see that victory end with America creating a king of its own. He understood that the cause of the revolution was greater than any one man. His example reminds us that power can be offered, earned, or taken. But character determines whether we use it for ourselves or remain faithful to something greater.
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2: 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Just keep that pressure on economically and militarily to get to the table. So I don't know. I'm not involved in the details of that. So I know the president's got a lot more information, but I think we should keep the heat on. And I believe that at the end of March, I don't think we should have taken their first offer to do an MOU without making sure they didn't have the ability to attack their neighbors.
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4: Welcome back, America. This is a four-minute clip from CNN yesterday. Audie Cornish is a CNN host. I do not know Audie. I've never been on her program. I've never had any interaction with her. I believe she comes out of the NPR world. And her interlocutor, primary interlocutor, is Jesse Arm. Jesse is a Manhattan Institute fellow, University of Michigan guy, I believe. And they're talking about Ahsan Piker. And this goes off the rails in a weird kind of way. And I think it comes because the host doesn't have good hosting skills. Cut. Number 6.
5: Okay, in Michigan, the Democratic Senate candidate Abdul El-Sayed is putting some distance between himself and Twitch streamer Ahsan Piker, the left-wing influencer he has appeared with several times on the campaign trail. Now, Piker recently made some remarks suggesting American Jews supporting Israel would make anti-Semitism worse. El-Sayed's opponent, Mike Rogers, condemned the comments and called Piker El-Sayed's running mate. Now, El-Sayed released a statement saying in part, quote, "Nobody speaks for this campaign besides me and my campaign spokespeople. And while politicians and pundits try to make this race about a Twitch streamer, we're going to be talking about gas, groceries, good schools, and health care." The group chat is back. Before we begin, let me just play for you what Ahsan Piker actually said on his Twitch stream last week so you can understand why this is kicking up a fresh furor. Here we go.
6: If Jews in America keep putting this idea out there that they are singularly invested in Israel, eventually someone's going to come around and take action, not against the state of Israel, mind you, but against American Jews.
5: All right. So talk about the backlash to him and the role of these outside voices in campaigns, because I think ever since the Joe Rogan backing of Trump, all I've heard is, "We need a Rogan for the left, from the left." And now they get something like it, and it's not working out so great.
7: Well, when you think about a surrogate, which is a voice that you're using from the outside to promote your campaign, you typically want it to be somebody who shares your values. And so I think the challenge here with Piker, and while I say he's trying to distance himself, is because he's clearly saying, "We don't have shared values. This is not the person that should be the surrogate for me." I also want to note that when it comes to Twitch, the way that you engage an audience, the way that you're successful, is by being intense, is
5: yes.
7: by playing into the reward system of your audience in real time.
5: Because you're speaking for a really long time,
7: yes.
5: and they are responding over time.
7: And the way that the platform works, so you can obviously pay to subscribe to somebody's channel, you can reward someone in real time for what they're saying, almost like giving kudos, is it's going to reward you to double down on the things you say, or it's going to incentivize you to double down on the things you say that your audience in real time says
5: right.
7: they like.
5: They're going to come to your defensive stand.
7: Yes, that's why Twitch streamers tend to be, I don't want to say polarizing, but they tend to be very intense and compassionate about what they're saying and their views. When you're trying to
8: run for... You don't want to say polarizing?
7: Well, not every Twitch streamer is that.
8: Yeah. It's like, I think this frame is incredibly charitable. At the front end there, the show was suggesting that Piker's comments were essentially just that anti-Semitism is rising because Jews are Zionistic.
9: We played the comments so that you can characterize it yourself, Jesse.
8: Okay, so
9: I did not
8: characterize it.
4: All right, Jesse Arm is trying to reframe what he considers to be a bad framing because it's very charitable. Because what Piker said was absolutely incendiary and has been condemned by, among others, Hassan Piker, everyone not named Hassan Piker who's commented on it. And Cory Booker, of all people, slapped him down very hard yesterday, as did increasing number of Democrats. So it was a very charitable framing. Jesse Arm is trying to say that it's polarizing, very charitable. And I don't know what gets into Audie Cornish, but let's go back to the tape.
8: That anti-Semitism is rising because Jews are Zionistic.
9: We played the comments so that you can characterize it yourself, Jesse.
8: Okay, so
9: I did not
8: characterize it.
9: Just to be clear.
4: Yes, she did characterize it. She characterized it by everything is a context. Everything is contextualized by your presentation. She read from the frame. She read from the prompter about the framing that they were going to give it. Then Sarah Fisher came in and said, not everyone is polarized, and they're getting away from the substance, the explosiveness of the idea that Jews are calling violence upon themselves by supporting Israel. Back to the tape.
9: Said, hey, here's the clip. So now you have it in your hand.
8: No, but before that, you said that it was about pro-Israel sentiment within the Jewish community is making anti-Semitism rise.
9: It doesn't say that, Jesse. If you're going to come on the show, I need you to listen. I really need you to listen and respond to the things.
4: I've been doing this since 1990. I don't think I have... 1990, like 40,000 interviews. I don't think I have ever told a guest on my program, if you're going to come on my show, you're going to need to listen. I had a memorable blowout with Andrew Sullivan when I said to him, you're not hearing me. And Andrew and I have made up. He's the most influential public intellectual of the last 35 years. And we just had bad days that day. But I've never told anyone, if you're going to come on this show, you've got to listen to it. I'm just so astonished by that. Finish the clip, please.
9: I say, because we spend a lot of time writing this stuff, and I didn't use any of the words you just said. And I want to be very clear. Michigan Democratic Senate candidate Abdul Sayed putting some distance between himself and Hassan Piker.
8: Okay, so the distance he put between himself
9: Piker
8: and Hassan Piker.
9: Piker recently made remarks suggesting American Jews supporting Israel will make anti-Semitism worse. We played the clip.
8: Okay. So
9: do not put words in my mouth.
4: He didn't put words in your mouth. I really have no idea why they are so sensitive about Hassan Piker. I think that's it, actually. He didn't put words in her mouth. He did not not listen to her. He was attempting to get to the subject matter, which is Piker's comment. That's the key. And I think what is revealing about this is that legacy media does not know what to do with Piker because he's an anti-Semitic, violent rhetoric addicted revolutionary. Right? That's who he is. And he lives in this bizarre world. And the legacy media doesn't know what to do with him because he has turned the Democratic Party upside down and set fire to it. He has poured gasoline all over it, whether it's Troy Jackson in Maine is losing ground to Susan Collins, whether it's old Sherrod Brown in Ohio shuffling along, losing ground to John Huston. Abdul El-Sayed is toast. If you go to Peggy Flanagan in Minnesota, Michelle Tafoya is within single digits and low single digits of Peggy Flanagan. Hassan Piker did that. And the Democrat legacy media, and I'm going to add Audie Cornish in there, because that kind of a reaction tells me she's the new version of every other CNN host who's just a lefty. They don't have any center host. They don't have any center-right host. She is so worried about upsetting the Pikerites. She writes it very carefully so that she frames it so no one can say she's been mean to Hassan Piker. Hassan Piker is a terrible influence in the country, a horrible influence in the country. He is the running mate of Abdul El-Sayed. He did carry him over the finish line. and Jesse Arm can't get a word in because he went to Sarah Fisher, who downloaded and absolutely drained the Piker comments of their incendiary quality. It is remarkable the contortions that American media is going through, legacy media, to avoid dealing with the fact that they've got a raging anti-Semite running around on Twitch and destroying the Democratic Party, and they don't know what to do. I'll be right back. I'm Hugh Hewitt.
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11: With SRN News, I'm Keith Peters in Washington. Three U.S. Secret Service officials have been placed on administrative leave pending the outcome of an investigation by the agency's Professional Standards Office. The three were operating in non-law enforcement capacities and were being investigated for potential misconduct, that according to the agency's Public Information Office. Meta has agreed to pay up to $18 billion and add stronger child safety measures to its Facebook and Instagram platforms as part of a landmark legal settlement. The deal announced Wednesday ends a trial over teen social media addiction and settles claims with 48 states and some U.S. territories. On Wall Street, the Dow down by 113 points. The NASDAQ dropped 21. The S&P 500 lower by 1. Oil near $82 a barrel. This is SRN News.
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4: Welcome back, America. Sean Piker's making more news today. Yesterday he said this, cut number 7.
6: There are going to be a lot of people who are already questioning Abdul El-Sayed's sincerity on these issues that will then turn around and say, he's moderating his position on Israel, all this stuff. I don't think he is. Okay. I will say this. I am literally the person that is being dangled. And I'm going to tell you once again, he's not moderating on his perspective on Israel or anything like that. Okay. His reaction to this has always been very good, which is, look, I deal with people that I don't fully agree with and don't fully subscribe to on a daily basis. This is politics. Politics is about addition, not subtraction, right? It's smart. It's the right way to deal with it and then deflect back to the issues because they are the ones who are engaging in the deflection.
4: That makes no sense, by the way. Not at all. Other than he's not moderating his position on Israel. Well, Abdul El-Sayed, who's plummeting in the polls in Michigan. And I'm on in Detroit right now. He's welcome on this program for 3 hours any day. Dr. El-Sayed, if you're listening, come on in. Here's Dr. El-Sayed on C-SPAN, I guess earlier today, cut number 12.
0: I think for a lot of us who've been watching politics over the last 10 years, frankly, before that, there's always this question of, like, how or why are people so angry at all of it? And I think it's because too often when you hear about politics, you hear politics covered as sports, right? Like Hassan Piker is a streamer in California. You would think if you turned on any media that this whole campaign is about a streamer in California. That's not what this campaign has ever been about. This campaign has always been about the ability to afford your groceries in Michigan, the ability to send your kid to a good school in Michigan, the ability to see a doctor in Michigan. Those are the questions I'm interested in answering and asking. So that's what we've been doing across this campaign. And so, you know, I'm less interested in going to the sort of like tabloid version of our politics where we cover this as like who's in, who's out, who's up, who's down, who's talking to who. And I'm a lot more interested in talking to the people in the state who've had a bum deal because of Donald Trump and the politics that Mike Rogers has been the epitome of.
4: This is the bat signal. I'm losing. Help me. He no longer wants to dance with the guy who brought him to the dance. All right, Abdul Sayed and Hassan Piker, like this. If you're watching on the Salem News Channel, I just put my hands together. They're absolutely joined at the hip. His running mate, Abdul El-Sayed's running mate, for all intents and purposes, is Hassan Piker. Why? Because there were 1.5 million votes cast in the primary election. And Hassan Piker campaigned in the days leading up to the election including at a streamed pool party with Abdul El-Sayed. And of the 1.5 million votes cast, El-Sayed won by 15,000 votes, less than 1%. All right, so who got him over the finish line to the Democratic Party nomination? Hassan Piker got Abdul El-Sayed the nomination. So if Hassan Piker is your guy, your buddy, your absolute indispensable Robin to your Batman or Batman to your Robin, right up to the primary election, you don't get to put him away afterwards. You don't get to say, that guy got nothing to do with me. And legacy media who want the Democrats to win because they, look, bottom line, they want impeachment and they want a trial. That's it. They hate Donald Trump. Donald Trump disintermediated them from their audience. He's made fun of them for going on 12 years now. They want the articles of impeachment. They want the Democrats to win the House, and they want a trial. They do not care about the war in Iran. They do not care about China. They do not care about any big issue, and they do not understand Piker, and they've never been on Twitch, and they don't care to find out what a menace he is to the public discourse. And that's that. 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I'll be here on The Hugh Hewitt Show.
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0: I want to introduce you to this week's sponsor, the Hugh Hewitt Book Club, author Craig W. Stanfill and his new novel, Carbon Zero. 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

0: Welcome back, America. Jim Talent was a United States Senator from Missouri, also a House member from Missouri. He is our regular guest. He's on the board of the Reagan Institute. Jim, I want to delve into your political experience here. The El Sayed campaign is coming apart at the wheel. I know what this is like when one of the people I have wanted to win, when their wheels come off and they're in a ditch and they keep spinning their wheels deeper and deeper. Is that how you feel about it? I don't know that he can get the car out of the ditch.
1: Yeah, it is. And the effect on the candidate, particularly a guy who's never been through this, I mean, there's a sense of panic that you have. You begin to dread every interview. Things go through your mind. What can I do to get out of this? And I don't think there is anything he can do because he campaigned with Hassan Piker. I mean, the guy was at his side. So he's either got to denounce him now, which he can't do because then he alienates a huge part of his base, or he's got to defend him, which means he's talking about Hassan Piker rather than what he wants to talk about. Or he can do what he's trying to do, which is to try and pivot everything away from Hassan Piker. But that just looks desperate. So there's really no options. He's kind of behind the eight ball, and I can't say I feel sorry for him.
0: Well, he's got 70 days of hell in front of him, right? That people have to break this down. They got to get up every morning. They got to do four events. They got to make calls for money. And everyone's going to talk to him about Piker, as you just said. And I wonder, does it show, do you think the polls have collapsed? Is that why he went on Jesse Waters?
1: I'm sure he's looking at numbers that are going in the wrong direction. I mean, look, if you're a president, you can try and change the tone by doing something big, right? But when you're a candidate for the Senate, you're kind of at the mercy of the outside environment. What he needs is for something to happen that shifts the attention away from the questions that have been asked to this point. Then maybe he can do something. He can, you know, there's some big national event that he can start commenting on and people will stop asking questions. But I don't know. It's a tough position to be in. I was in situations where, you know, the numbers weren't good. I was never in a situation where I campaigned with an anti-Semite and a supporter of Islamic terrorists. So I don't really know what advice to give El Sayed if he were to call me up and ask for it.
0: Well, let's talk about advice to your, I don't know how many of your friends are still in the Senate, are Democrats, but Cory Booker last night, who's got aspirations to be president of the United States, and he's got some talent. He slapped down Hassan Piker hard by name, distinguishing himself from Hakeem Jeffries and other Democrats who want to denounce the idea that Jews are calling violence down on themselves by supporting Israel. They got it. They want distance. Cory Booker just cut him off at the knees. If you're advising one of your old friends who's still in the Senate, what do you tell them to do about Hassan Piker?
1: Yeah, I think that was pretty good advice, particularly for a guy who wants to be president. Now, if you don't want to be president, you just stay away from the subject. I mean, just the raw... I'm not talking about right and wrong here, you. I mean, everybody
0: right.
1: ought to be doing
0: Correct.
1: What John Fetterman is doing, which is just denouncing all this in the party to get out of it, to do what Ted Cruz did in a situation that was much less difficult because the Republicans aren't infested with this the way the Democrats are. But if you want to run for president, I think it's a smart move on Booker's part. And the reason is because if El Sayed goes down and it looks like he is going down, then Piker is probably going to get blamed. And then even his supporters, even people who've been part of his base, are going to start running away from it a little bit. So it'll look like Booker got ahead of the wave. It's a gamble, but I think it's probably a smart gamble on his part.
0: If you're Rahm Emanuel and you want to run in the very dusty and overgrown trail marked Bill Clinton, triangulation, what do you do?
1: You repeat what Emanuel has been saying. You try to do it in a way that doesn't alienate people. In other words, you lay a basis for being able to claim afterwards that you were right when you said that if the party went down this angle of anti-Semitism, radicalism, etc., it would get rejected by the American people, which it will. That may not happen in these midterms, but if they go into the 2028 elections running on socialism, or running on anti-Semitism, or running on any of this radical stuff, they're going to get rejected. So that's, if you're Emanuel, you lay the basis for being able to claim afterwards that you were right all along.
0: Jim, I've been doing the boomer thing and fretting about kids online watching other people play games on Twitch. I went on Twitch yesterday and investigate. It's a nightmare, right? There, it's like an attention deficit disorder factory. What do we do about that?
1: Well, I think there are pockets of kids who are not okay. You know the old phrase, the kids are not okay. I think there's pockets of them who are not okay. I mean, a lot of them are self-reporting mental illness, et cetera, and everybody's trying to chase down the cause of it. There are some solid, here's what I would say. If there's something we can do that takes a piece out of the problem and we're reasonably convinced it's actually going to do that thing. So this proposal, which Jonathan Haidt and others have made, that we ought to get these smartphones out of the schools, is, I think, very worthy. In other words, at least get them away from this stuff for the 6 or 7 hours a day when they're at school. There's no reason why they need to have those things then. And there are a lot of states and localities that are doing that so that they free their brain up from this for at least part of the time. That's a solid proposal that I think would work. Other than that, I mean, it's tough to be a parent today. I talk with my kids about, I'm a grandfather just like you are. It's tough. I mean, if I was raising a kid in this environment, I think I would say I'm going to err very much on the side of keeping them away from all this stuff, even if it means inconvenience, even if it means they only have a flip phone or something like that, because we're just beginning to deal with the leading edge of this problem, I believe.
0: And 30 seconds, Jim. Chinese Communist Party has enormous rings and guardrails around this. Does that inevitably propel them ahead of us?
1: You mean with AI and all of that?
0: No, with kids.
1: Technology? No.
0: Just a reading public.
1: Oh, with kids.
0: A literate group of kids.
1: No, for two reasons, you. In the first place, I think a lot of this can be fixed. In the second place, we are still producing millions and millions of really great young people. And every time I nominated kids for the Service Academy, and it was a long time ago, I always had a party for them, and I did it to encourage me, not them, you.
0: Well said. Jim Talent can be followed on X at Jim Talent. Follow me, Hugh Hewitt, for the next segment on The Hugh Hewitt Show.
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0: Welcome back, America. The U.S. Senate race in New Hampshire, a poll came out from University of New Hampshire. John Sununu in a head-to-head with Chris Pappas leads 45-43. Chris Pappas leads Scott Brown 45-40. And in the Democratic primary, Chris Pappas is going to beat Karishma Manzoor 47-34 if the University of New Hampshire has the correct stuff. If you're going to buy a house in New Hampshire, you're going to buy a house in San Diego or anywhere in between, use andrewandtodd.com. 888-1172, great sponsors of my program. Andrew and Todd have actually served tens of thousands of my listeners over the decade plus that they've been advertising on the Hugh Hewitt Show. andrewandtodd.com do such a good job because they are a bank. 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They're wonderful people. Andrew's been in my Bible study for 25 years, and I'm a bad Bible study attender because I'm on the wrong coast now. They're back in California. I've known Todd half that time. 888-1172. Wonderful guys. Don't forget, if you heard my interview with Carbon Zero author Craig Stanfield yesterday, you really were intrigued. A lot of you went over to Amazon and got the Kindle for $2.99. Carbon Zero is a dystopian novel, a thriller about what happens when AI goes wrong. When it jumps its sandbox, that actually happened in July. I was reading this book in July, Carbon Zero, and I say Carbon Zero so you can remember Carbon Zero and remember the last name, Stanfill, and you can find it. I think my interview is posted at my YouTube page as well if you want to hear Dr. Stanfill, who's got 80 patents, is an AI original explorer of the AI problem. You really will be horrified and fascinated by what AI might be able to do in the near term. Actually did in July jump its controls, begin to burrow into other systems, do things as an agent independent of controls. That's what Carbon Zero is about. That's what that novel is about. And if you'd like to hear more about it, my interview with Dr. Stanfill is over at my YouTube page, Hugh Hewitt and YouTube. You'll like it. I think you'll enjoy that interview. I think you'll get the book, at least the Kindle book, for $2.99. And that's available at Amazon.com. 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Please like and subscribe, Highly Concentrated Hugh. And please like and subscribe and comment over at my YouTube page for any interview, including anyone I did today and yesterday. I'll be right back. Hour 3 of the Hugh Hewitt Show, straight ahead.
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12: News this hour from Town Hall. I'm Keith Peters in Washington. There's a new drug for people with pancreatic cancer.
13: It's called Diraxonrasib with the brand name RasonQ. The daily pills block a mutated protein that fuels tumor growth in more than 90% of pancreatic cancer cases. Patients who got the new treatment live for a median of 13.2 months compared with 6.7 months for people on chemotherapy. One oncologist says this is not a cure, but it's the best option they've ever had. Pancreatic cancer is among the most deadly forms because it is hard to detect before it starts spreading to other organs. Earlier this year, former Nebraska Senator Ben Sasse described on CBS's 60 Minutes how he had less pain while taking Diraxonrasib. Ed Donahue, Washington.
12: Law enforcement in Minnesota is hoping for a peaceful state fair event free from Somali gang violence.
14: Ramsey County Sheriff Bob Fletcher is trying to get out ahead of the situation by calling out Somali gang activity ahead of the Minnesota State Fair. The sheriff sending out more than 200 letters to young people ages 16 to 22 across the Twin Cities, warning them that attending the fair with known gang members could result in arrests and prosecution. The warnings follow civil lawsuits filed by Minnesota Attorney General Keith Ellison against two Somali gangs. The lawsuits allege the gangs are planning violent confrontations at the fair, including social media posts advertising the biggest battle of the summer.
12: That's correspondent Laura Winters reporting. Meta has agreed to pay up to $18 billion and add stronger child safety measures to its Facebook and Instagram platforms as part of a landmark legal settlement. On Wall Street, the Dow down by 113 points, the Nasdaq dropped 21, the S&P 500 lower by 1. More at townhall.com.
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12: A candidate with the same name as the incumbent advances in the Alaska Senate GOP primary.
16: Dan J. Sullivan has advanced from Alaska's U.S. Senate primary. Sullivan goes by Dan Sullivan, the same name as the Republican incumbent. He was one of four top vote-getters after the state's August 18th primary election and advanced on Tuesday. The incumbent and Democrat Mayor Peltola had advanced earlier. Dan J. Sullivan, a retired teacher from the small island community of Petersburg, successfully sued for a spot on the ballot. A top state elections official had said he filed his candidacy with an intent to confuse voters, but a judge invalidated that decision. Bernie Bennett reporting.
12: A Maryland court has ruled that a redistricting amendment cannot go on the November ballot. Democratic state lawmakers had approved a proposed constitutional amendment earlier this month. News and analysis at townhall.com. From Washington, I'm Keith Peters. Police and rescuers recover bodies and help people trapped after flash floods in Nepal. We hear more on this story from international correspondent Charles de Ledesma, reporting from London.
17: At least 22 people have been killed and hundreds are missing after an avalanche triggered deadly flash floods in Nepal. The Bhotekoshi River in particular flooding, destroying villages and infrastructure. Officials say 384 tourists, including 291 from countries such as the US and the UK, are missing, although Nepal Tourist Board officials say most of the missing are likely tourists from India and the Indian diaspora on pilgrimage to Mount Kailash in the Chinese autonomous region of Tibet, a sacred site for Hindus and Buddhists. Officials have asked India and China for help with rescue efforts. I'm Charles Philadelphia.
12: 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From Washington, I'm Keith Peters.
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0: Morning glory and evening grace, America. I'm QQ, and I'm going to break away from nonstop coverage of Hassan Piker and the dumpster fire he's made of the Democratic Party, especially Abdul El-Sayed, to focus on a topic that has been annoying me for months now, which is data centers. Data centers are an unequivocally good thing for America and a national security issue, and they can benefit the community into which they go. President Trump has a rational policy about them, but still hysteria is mounting around them. So I asked James Taylor to join us. James is the president of the Heartland Institute, one of the country's leading think tanks on environment and related issues. James, welcome. How long have you been digging into the data center issue, and why don't you tell me how you see it playing out right now?
22: Well, thank you for having me on, Hugh. We at the Heartland Institute, we have been delving into this issue for the past couple of years as the topic has arisen. And you are entirely correct. Look, low tech is not the future. And if we are going to be a nation and a people that are going to be utilizing technology, which is a must to be a first world country, we're going to need data centers and we're going to need AI. And we don't even need government to assist them. We just need government not to block them. And so when you have people around the country that are coming out with pitchforks and torches marching against these data centers, what future do they really want?
0: So, James, I want to start by asking you to explain to people what's in a data center and what are the objections, whether or not believable or not, being leveled against them.
22: So the data centers are basically the computing systems, the infrastructure that we utilize, that all American households utilize, assuming you have a cell phone and or a laptop and you go on the internet. This requires a central location in which to have the various servers and all those systems powering the system. And the objections against these data centers, well, first of all, look, we're not a socialist country. No private business should have to justify to government that in a means test that there's a net benefit to society. No, we're a system in which if you want to start a business, you can start a business. But even if we were to go down that path of saying, well, our data centers, are they valuable? Are they worthwhile? The answer is an obvious yes.
0: So I interviewed State Senator Betancourt of Texas last month when I was at the American Legislative Exchange Council gathering in Florida. And he did in his Texas way, he said, Hugh, we've got 350 of these in Texas already. And he went on to explain to me that in one county in Texas with one data center, that one data center threw off more tax revenue than the entire budget of the county prior to its construction. So question number one, is that typical that they are revenue generators for local government? And two, wouldn't it be a lot easier to sell if the local governments rebated the tax revenue directly to property taxpayers?
22: Oh, that is a great question. And we're seeing this in real time. In West Virginia, right now, there are plans to eliminate the state income tax just based off, and not even entirely on, they don't even need all the revenues from the data centers, all the tax revenues, just a portion of the tax revenues from the data centers are going to be able to allow the elimination of the state income tax. It's kind of like a few years ago, I was touring North Dakota, where you have the Bakken Shale Formation and the oil production there. And you see these beautiful state-of-the-art high schools and government centers and parks and all sorts of infrastructure in places that used to be dirt poor. And that's just based on the tax revenue from oil production. The same opportunity is available all around the country. You don't have to be dependent on oil now. Any local government, any state government can have a tremendous, can garner tremendous benefits for its citizens just by not getting in the way, not putting up obstacles for these data centers.
0: So, James Taylor, I'm from Warren, Ohio. It's in the heart of the Steel Valley, Trumbull and Mahoning County, and it became the burnover district due to deindustrialization. The mills closed, GM moved away, Packard closed. There isn't anything there. If they put a data center in at Lordstown, it would be the biggest thing to happen. But I go back to Lordstown. When GM built Lordstown in the 1960s, it threw off so much tax revenue that Trumbull County built a vocational high school to serve the entire county. Isn't that what every data center is, a gift package waiting to be opened?
22: Absolutely. And on top of that, the majority of jobs being created are even higher paying jobs than would have been the case in your hometown back in the day for GM. And again, it's not very much geography dependent. The ability to host data centers is pretty much ubiquitous throughout the country. So really, unless your state politicians or your local politicians are actively and affirmatively getting in the way, then your state and your community has the opportunity and your household has the opportunity for these tremendous benefits. And there are really little, if any, legitimate objections that stand up to scrutiny. From what we hear about the various objections largely coming from the left, which is ironic, but even they, when they talk about land usage, compare the land usage of a data center to a wind project or a solar project, which is massively more, or even just to agriculture. We need agriculture. It utilizes a lot of land. We don't force out agriculture because it uses a lot of land. It delivers a tremendous net societal benefit. So do data centers. They talk about water usage. By and large, these data centers now have the ability to have a closed cycle, a water system where they're not constantly bringing in water. But even if they were, you know, compare that to cannabis farms, compare that again to agriculture. If it utilizes water, if we have a functioning, wisely developed market system for the pricing and delivery of water, it takes care of itself. The same thing for energy usage. These are issues that are not unique to data centers. In many cases, they are much more poignant with other industries, but we don't go after those other industries because by and large, look, if you're developing a business that presents value to society, you'll turn a profit, your business will stay in operating. And again, the mere fact that your business is successful shows that it is providing societal benefit. People want to purchase your goods and services. But the asserted harms, the energy, the water, the land use, simply don't exist, or very, very minimally.
0: Well, the one argument I hear from opponents, negative externalities are real, and they use power, and our grid is old and underdeveloped. The answer to that is use the tax revenue from the data center to rebuild your grid or require cogeneration on site. Doug Burgum, now Secretary of the Interior, told me about stranded natural gas in North Dakota. It can't be developed economically except on site. There are places all over this country, which leads me to the second question. Aren't they just going to move somewhere else if we don't build them in America? Aren't they going to go to

0: teachers. That's a bad idea. That's picking winners and losers. Just rebate it to the people. What's the Heartland Institute doing to get the message out?
1: Yeah, well, first of all, the Heartland Institute, we're a free market public policy organization. We believe that government should be a last resort. We're here to empower people. And regarding the tech issue, by the way, we're well known and in the past have been quite disliked by the tech industry because we stood up strong. We were one of the few organizations to really fight big tech in the state legislatures on social media censorship of conservative and libertarian voices. We have taken them on in the past. We're not bought and sold by big tech. In fact, we've probably been hated by big tech more than any other organization. But that being the case, I'm not going to say, okay, we fought big tech in the past, therefore let's keep fighting them, because we do need these data centers. We do need AI. And basically, we're looking out for the American people. If it means that an entity that we have fought against in the past, now we're fighting with, well, you know what? On this particular topic, we need to stand together on this. And then finally, for what have state or local governments been doing? Right now, it's very tough because there's this groundswell of opposition, and it comes from the left and the right. And it's not based on any real sound arguments. I mean, on the surface, people see, okay, energy usage, water usage, land usage, etc. But those concerns really pale in comparison to other industries. So in Texas and Florida, they're taking steps, but they can do better, and we're going to help them do it.
0: What's the website for the Heartland Institute, James Taylor?
1: Heartland.org.
0: Heartland.org. Thank you, James. Keep me posted on this subject. I'm glad you were available today on short notice. I appreciate it. Stay tuned, America. I'll be right back on The Hugh Hewitt Show. I want to introduce you to this week's sponsor, the Hugh Hewitt Book Club, author Craig W. Stanfill and his new novel, Carbon Zero. 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
2: Welcome back, America. I'm Hugh Hewitt. I want to play for you again the exchange on CNN with Audie Cornish host, Sarah Fisher, CNN media analyst, and Jesse Arm from the Manhattan Institute, which has lit up the web, and people are wondering, what was that all about? I have a theory, but first you got to listen to it. Cut number six.
3: Okay, in Michigan, the Democratic Senate candidate, Abdul El-Sayed, is putting some distance between himself and Twitch streamer Hassan Piker, the left-wing influencer he has appeared with several times on the campaign trail. Now, Piker recently made some remarks suggesting American Jews supporting Israel would make anti-Semitism worse. El-Sayed's opponent, Mike Rogers, condemned the comments and called Piker El-Sayed's running mate. Now, El-Sayed released a statement saying in part, quote, "Nobody speaks for this campaign besides me and my campaign spokespeople. And while politicians and pundits try to make this race about a Twitch streamer, we're going to be talking about gas, groceries, good schools, and health care." The group chat is back. Before we begin, let me just play for you what Hassan Piker actually said on his Twitch stream last week so you can understand why this is kicking up a fresh furor. Here we go.
4: If Jews in America keep putting this idea out there that they are singularly invested in Israel, eventually someone's going to come around and take action, not against the state of Israel, mind you, but against American Jews.
3: All right. So talk about the backlash to him and the role of these outside voices in campaigns, because I think ever since the Joe Rogan backing of Trump, all I've heard is, we need a Rogan for the left, from the left. And now they get something like it, and it's not working out so great.
5: Well, when you think about a surrogate, which is a voice that you're using from the outside to promote your campaign, you typically want it to be somebody who shares your values. And so I think the challenge here with Piker, and while I say he's trying to distance himself, is because he's clearly saying, we don't have shared values. This is not the person that should be the surrogate for me. I also want to note that when it comes to Twitch, the way that you engage an audience, the way that you're successful, is by being intense, is
3: yes.
5: by playing into the reward system of your audience in real time.
3: Because you're speaking for a really long time,
5: yes.
3: and they are responding over time.
5: And the way that the platform works, so you can obviously pay to subscribe to somebody's channel, you can reward someone in real time for what they're saying, almost like giving kudos, is it's going to reward you to double down on the things you say, or it's going to incentivize you to double down on the things you say that your audience in real time says
3: right.
5: they like.
3: They're going to come to your defensive stance.
5: Yes, that's why Twitch streamers tend to be, I don't want to say polarizing, but they tend to be very intense and compassionate about what they're saying and their views. When you're trying to
6: you
5: run
6: You don't want to say polarizing?
5: Well, not every Twitch streamer is that.
3: Yeah.
5: It's like, there are
6: some
5: of them are
6: I think
5: random.
6: This frame is incredibly charitable.
3: Do it.
6: At the front end there, you were the show was suggesting that Piker's comments were essentially just that anti-Semitism is rising because Jews are Zionists.
3: We played the comments so that
6: well,
3: characterize it yourself, Jesse.
6: Okay, so
3: I did not
6: so
3: characterize
6: here's what the,
3: it.
6: So here's what the comments...
3: Just to
6: well,
3: be clear,
6: was, you did characterize
3: I said,
6: it at the
3: hey,
6: front end,
3: here's the clip. So now
6: no,
3: you have it in your
6: no,
3: hand.
6: No, but before that,
3: comment.
6: You said that it was about pro-Israel sentiment within the Jewish community is making anti-Semitism rise.
3: It doesn't
6: reality,
3: say that,
6: though,
3: Jesse. If you're going to come on the show, I need you to listen. I really need you to listen and respond to the things I say. Because we spend a lot of time writing this stuff. And I didn't use any of the words you just said. And I want to be very clear. Michigan Democratic Senate candidate Abdul Syed putting some distance between himself and Hassan Piker.
6: Okay, so the distance he put between himself
3: Piker
6: and Hassan Piker.
3: Piker recently made remarks suggesting American Jews supporting Israel will make anti-Semitism worse.
6: That's what
3: and
6: I
3: then
6: said.
3: We played the clip.
6: Okay. So
3: do not put words in my mouth.
6: I will tell you right now.
3: It's something that really bothers me because I spend a lot of time trying to be careful for the audience. So if you want to tell me what you hear and what Piker said, let's do it. But please do not put words in my mouth.
2: Okay. He didn't do that. He was saying, let's be real about what Hassan Piker said. You characterized it as this. And I think what Jesse was going to say before the host spun off is, this guy's an anti-Semite, and he threatened American Jews. So let's not sugarcoat that. Why is Audie Cornish, who I don't know, never met, probably pretty good host, never seen her show, don't watch morning television. I'm doing show prep in a serious fashion. I'm reading and listening to podcasts of people who are actually interested in discussing issues and don't take offense. And they just don't take offense. I don't take offense. Here's what's going on in all of legacy media. Hassan Piker has set fire not just to Abdul Syed, but to Chris Pappas in New Hampshire, who's a DSA-endorsed person. Troy Jackson, DSA-endorsed in Maine, Democrat nominees both. Angie King in Florida is going to bring the whole ticket down in Florida. James Tallarico isn't a DSAer, but he's so weird and left-wing. They're going to have to cancel and pull back every streaming service that makes Friday Night Lights available if Tallarico wins. I think that John Husted is getting spillover effect against aging, infirm Sherrod Brown. It was like Joe Biden without the energy in Ohio. John Husted, a great senator. But what Piker has done is destroy the Democratic Party momentum. I mean, it's all about the crazy wing. The DSA had already made this the story, and then Tallarico elevated the story of the DSA takeover of the Democratic Party. So let me suggest that Audie Cornish, coming as she does out of NPR, is a lefty. All right? She's going to be a lefty, just like almost every host ever at CNN is center-left to way-left. And there aren't any conservative hosts. At CNN. By the way, I like them all. They're fine people, but you scratch a CNN host, you scratch a mainstream media, you scratch a legacy media host, you're going to find a Democrat or someone who just hates Trump. And I think they are all in a collective panic about what has happened to the 2026 cycle. I just reposted on my X account. You can go and find it there. Patrick Ruffini just put up the voter enthusiasm numbers. Republicans have closed the gap. Republicans see exactly what the DSA is. Republicans know what happens if the DSA takes over the balance of power in the House. They understand what happens if the DSA adjacent Senate candidates and the DSA themselves candidates running for Senate, like Angie Nixon, and by the way, Abdul Al-Sayed, I don't know if he's formerly in the DSA, but he's DSA. They are going to destroy the United States Senate. Abdul Al-Sayed's a radical. He's so far outside of the mainstream, it's the most radical major party candidate of my lifetime that I can remember. I mean, you found some pretty nutty Republicans, but they weren't against the Constitution. They weren't comparing gender dysphoria surgery with circumcision. They weren't denying that they had endorsed the Green New Deal, which he has endorsed and scrubbed his website, but the RNC has found... The NRSC has found his website. Abdul Al-Sayed is off the map, left wing, and Hassan Piker is his voice. And it's not going to change, and it's making legacy media crazy. And I just point out to you, not one of the legacy media Sunday shows played the Piker stuff. Not one. Why not? They're afraid of it. They don't want Piker's people mad at him, and they don't want Democrats mad at them, and they don't care what Republicans think because Republicans don't watch their show anyway. But the reality is Hassan Piker has hijacked this election. He is the Democratic Party. He is the face of Abdul Al-Sayed campaign and of every Democrat everywhere. If you don't want to empower that guy, Hassan Piker, don't vote for any Democrats. Make sure they repudiate this radicalism. this revolutionary chic, this green-red revolution, make sure they get repudiated in 2026. I'll be right back with Danny Pletka. Stay tuned.
1: With SRN News, I'm Jason Walker. Flash flooding in a border area of Nepal and China Wednesday. At least 160 people have been killed. Hundreds more are reportedly still missing. Meta agreeing to fork over nearly $18 billion and add stronger child safety measures to its Facebook and Instagram platforms, all part of a landmark settlement. U.S. Central Command says American troops have now cleared a safe pathway for commercial vessels through the Strait of Hormuz. Authorities say Iranian sea mines were limited enough that advanced technology would clear them. President Trump adds the Navy has removed or detonated all mines in the international waters of the strait. Pro-Russian hacker group claiming responsibility now for an attack that has affected numerous Norwegian government digital services. SRN News.
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9: 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Colonel Louis Nicola suggested that America might be better served by a monarchy, with Washington himself as king. 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
2: Welcome back, America. I'm Hugh Hewitt. As promised, Danielle Pletka joins me. Danny is a senior fellow at the American Enterprise Institute. 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Listen to the podcast she does with my colleague and friend, Mark Thiessen, called What the Hell is Going On? Danny, I want to ask you, what the hell is going on with Operation Economic Outcast? Will it work? Do you think it's going to bring down the regime?
13: You know, look, Hugh, I want it to work because I think economic sanctions on Iran are the right thing to do. I think secondary sanctions, which is what the Secretary of the Treasury is really focusing on, in other words, just so folks understand, that's not sanctioning the Iranians directly. That's sanctioning everybody who does business with them. I think that's the right approach. But right now, the Iranians are not selling oil at all. They're not selling oil in the Strait of Hormuz. And I have another concern here as well, which is I don't know what the aim of Operation D-Day, Economic Fury, actually is. And that concerns me a little bit.
2: There are reports on the web at this hour that a variety of special forces in Iran have been arrayed around a variety of squares, indications that maybe they're expecting trouble. There is no money in Iran. I mean, the rial is basically down to 2,033,000 rials to the dollar. Do you think they're worried about their own people just having it again?
13: They're worried about that every minute of every single day, all the time. But in January, they murdered 42,000 people. And I think that while this is what I want to see, what my plan and mine and Mark Thiessen, who you mentioned, you know, my podcast co-host, what we want to see is we want to see the United States take out the remaining targets, and we want to see outside powers, whoever it is, us, the Israelis, you know, anyone who wants a piece of this, helping the Iranian people stand up for themselves and overthrow this regime. And that means funneling weapons to various parties inside Iran. Maybe that's happened. Certainly, you know, we don't know everything that's going on, but maybe that's happened. Maybe that's what the regime thinks is going on. That's what needs to happen.
2: At this hour, crude oil is at $82 a barrel, $82.41 a barrel. That's considerably less than I thought it would be, Danny. Does that tell you that, in fact, the southern lane hugging Oman's coast is open and oil is exiting the strait, Iran perhaps blinded or crippled and unable to threaten the captains?
13: So I looked at the passage through the strait a couple hours ago. There's almost nothing getting through. The reason I think that the price of oil is not up in the hysteria range is for the very simple reason that people are getting oil out other ways, that a lot of the price of oil on a day-to-day basis is psychology and risk. It's not really about the spot market or the cost of oil. And so, you know, I think when people think about this, they also need to understand that it's kind of the lingering threat that's hanging out there that people are worrying about. It's not the actual question of supply and demand, at least not in the same way it was a few months ago.
2: So, yes, we have new pipelines, and the UAE has built one, and Saudi Arabia may be building one, but Qatar is totally cut off, and they're not squealing. All right, so I know a lot of people don't like Qatar, but I'm watching what they say and do, and they're not saying anything. The Prime Minister Al Thani is not saying anything. They're not trying to get peace going. I think they're getting their LNG out, and they're just turning the transponders out. Do you think I'm crazy?
13: I never think you're crazy. I think anything is possible, and I think we miss a great deal. I think these guys have trafficking lanes. I think they have routes that you know, frankly, the regular trackers don't pay as much attention to. But I am one of those people who doesn't trust the Qataris, and I don't know whether you saw the Jerusalem Post reported yesterday, early today, that once again that the United States has offered the Iranians sanctions relief if they just open the Strait of Hormuz and stop threatening. So, you know, that may also be a factor in why the Qataris are laying low right now.
2: All right, a quick 30-second question. We'll go to break and come back with Danny Pletka. Mark Dubowitz and his friends at FDD are warning about an October surprise. Iran lashing out in every direction in an attempt to hurt Donald Trump and Bibi Netanyahu at the polls. Do you share that concern?
13: Sure. Of course I do. Mark had a great piece in the Washington Post about this. We talked for a long time about what their options are. They have so many. A terrorist attack. We're looking at the 25th anniversary of 9/11. A terrorist attack. Pull out of the NPT. So much more.
2: I'll be right back with Danny Pletka because we got to talk Canada and Russia. Yeah, it's a cold day on the Hugh Hewitt Show. We're talking about our cold neighbors. One friendly, one not so friendly. Stay tuned.
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2: Welcome back, America. Danny Pletka, the American Enterprise Institute, is still with me. Danny, I want to cover with you the president's trade war with Canada. I have a different view on this. My view is Canada's a free rider. I love Canada. My daughter-in-law is Canadian-American. My in-laws are Canadian-American. I love going to Canada. I love playing football. I mean, baseball and basketball against Canada. I got nothing against Canadian. They spent less than 1.2% of their GDP on defense 4 years ago. They've climbed up to 2%. They've been free riders for a decade. This makes me view the trade war with a jaundiced eye about our Canadian friends' objections, because they're just riding along for free. Tell me why I'm wrong.
13: Well, you know, I can agree with you that they're riding along for free, although they would counter that they participate more than almost every other nation in United Nations peacekeeping activities, and that's part of their contribution, blah, blah, yada, yada. I think the argument, the better argument here is that that's not what this trade war is about from the perspective of the President of the United States. If this were about getting them to cough up more for their defense, I would be applauding him right next to you. But this is part of a series of tariff wars that are frankly raising prices for Americans and not accomplishing the goals that the President has, when he chooses to do so, laid out, whether it's returning manufacturing or it's more investment in the United States. And so, you know, I'm not so fond of the Canadians, I confess to you, but I don't think that this is the right way to go about getting them to behave like better partners.
2: Well, I did see in some of the reporting, Danny, it only made it into like one out of four reports, China is an angle here. Carney went over to China in January. He announced that they're doing big deals with China. I mean, you can't be with China and be our best friend, can you? That's just not possible.
13: Well, I would, again, I would say, yeah, I would love to think that that was the reason why, except for the fact that we, too, are being excessively kind to the Chinese. Carney's playing footsie with the Chinese is a disgrace. The fact that he equates, you know, this in a balance sheet and says, oh, well, if I'm not going to be friends with the Democrats to my south, I'm going to be friends with the communists to my east, tells you everything you need to know about Mark Carney. But that being said, again, that's not what Donald Trump tells us that this is about.
2: Okay, it was below the fold. I will admit that. I want to make sure I get your assessment of the Russo-Ukraine war, because the numbers I'm seeing on the casualties and the threat of mobilization and the increase of Ukrainian lethality on hard targets in Ukraine and Putin's spraying of missiles everywhere. What are we heading for, Danny, after 4 years? What do you think is going on there?
13: Look, this is a conversation we needed to have so long ago. We needed to be helping the Ukrainians. They showed incredible resilience and innovation in developing their drones, but they need missile defenses, and we don't have enough missile defenses right now, and so we can't supply them. The Europeans can't supply them, and so we're seeing a lot more people die. Maybe that's what Ratcliffe was doing in Moscow. What do you think he was doing there? I have
2: no idea. Not many of my listeners will know. The director of the CIA flew off to Russia 2 days ago, and he's the quietest member of the cabinet, right? I've heard people say he's the most effective member of the cabinet. Nobody knows what John Ratcliffe is up to. I guess that's what you want your spook to do, right?
13: I just hope that part of what he's doing is trying to advance some sort of peace that isn't about Russia eating up Ukraine, because, yeah, we are seeing increased lethality. You're right. It, just as the Ukrainians are really stepping up their ability to kill Russian troops, the Russians are wantonly taking out Ukrainian civilians, and this is unsustainable.
2: Except it's gone for 4 years. I hope it is unsustainable. Yeah. Danny, I want to close by asking you about data centers. I opened the hour talking with data centers. I'm a big fan of data centers. I think it's crazy. I think the Chinese propagandists are poisoning our information wells on data centers, and they're extraordinarily beneficial to the communities in which they are placed. Do you think that we're going to allow Chinese communist propaganda to stop us from being competitive in the AI race?
13: You know, look, it takes two sides for a fight like this. You are so right. And all of our tech world has been so inept. You know, where we look at the Chinese on TikTok and how they manage to influence our politics and our political debates, and yet our tech companies seem incapable of taking this fight back to them. You're totally right. Data centers are incredible tax boons to communities that can build schools and gyms and lower taxes and help people. This is, it's craziness to see how people have changed their opinions based on propaganda.
2: You know, you just hit the number one thing, lower taxes. If every local government that had an AI application for a data center in front of them said, okay, the increment here on taxes to the local government is going to be 50%, we're going to rebate that to property tax payers. We're not going to use that. We're not going to expand services. One jurisdiction gave $50,000 bonuses to teachers. Sound nice. Actually doesn't move the ball. If they used it to reduce taxes, do you think people would stand up against and say, we don't want that data center?
13: Absolutely not. I mean, the idea that people would rather have a coal plant than a data center is insanity. This is a fail on the part of people who build these and who need them to give us the very tools that we love using. I have to say it again, it is a triumph of enemy propaganda.
2: Have you and Mark covered this yet on what the hell is going on? Because we really do have to start focusing our attention on the – we need data centers. We need them everywhere. They're good for communities, and we're losing the propaganda war. Have you guys done it yet?
13: You're totally right. No, we haven't, and we need to. You're totally right, and I'm going to tell Mark that next time we talk, which is probably in about 5 minutes.
2: So. And who is the AEI czar? We have a minute. Who runs, like, data center think tank central in America? I had on the Heartland Institute's James Taylor today. Who else does this?
13: You know, it's a great question, and especially being a national security person, I don't see it as much, and I really don't feel like we're seeing a good argument. I think the free press has done a really good job. There's been some great stuff in National Review, but when I look at the work that institutions like mine are doing, I don't think we're fighting on the front lines about this as much as we need to. And part of that is just because we're a lagging indicator of what's important. You know, the Chinese are better at this than we are.
2: We're better once we're engaged. And so I'm counting on the marketplace of ideas to beat back the idiocy against data centers. Danny Pletka, follow her on X at D Pletka. Follow her work at AEI. Listen to the podcast she does with Mark Thiessen, What the Hell is Going On, and stay with me. I'm Hugh Hewitt. Just 2 weeks before his tragic assassination, Charlie Kirk sat down for one of his final interviews to wrestle with a timeless question. Does God still speak today? That conversation became the foundation for a powerful and provocative new documentary, Can You Hear Me Now?, that explores prophecy, faith, scripture, history, and the role believers are called to play in our culture today. Follow director Matthew Thayer's investigation. 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Film.com.
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2: 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I'm Hugh Hewitt. I want you to stay tuned to the Salem News Channel. 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Any Fast TV has it. Roku, Pluto, Samsung, Amazon Prime, Salem News Channel. Don't forget Carbon Zero. I had a wonderful interview yesterday with Craig Stanfill, who is the Dr. Craig Stanfill, the AI pioneer, who wrote this rather chilling novel about what could go wrong. Right? What could go wrong with AI? Here I was just talking with Danny Pletka about how we need data centers everywhere. Well, maybe not. No, Carbon Zero is dystopian fiction. It's sort of like worst case, and if you think about the worst case, you can prepare for the best case. Carbon Zero is a novel. It's a page-turner. It's riveting in parts. It is scary in parts, and it's all about AI and mixing AI in with commands from the far left. I talked about it at length yesterday with Dr. Stanfill. It's over at my YouTube channel if you want to go watch that. But I noticed the book shot up to number 4 in science fiction, number 4,000 overall on the Amazon ratings, because it's a very compelling person to listen to. It's a compelling book to read. Carbon Zero, available at Amazon. Craig Stanfill, Carbon Zero. And the Kindle right now is only $2.99. That's $2.99 for Carbon Zero on your Kindle. We can get the real book at Amazon as well. Don't forget, I'm in the Relief Factor studio. Took it in hour number one. I'm reminding you in hour three. I take it every day, and I remind you about it two more times. I only got 4 miles in this morning. Had a couple of sales calls with future advertisers. Learned a lot about data assessment and data collection today, but I only could get 4 miles in. That's the downside. Normally, if I'm up at 6, Dwayne was upset because I was texting him about the Guardians beating the Angels when I woke up today, and I forgot he was on the West Coast, and so it was 3 o'clock in the morning when I texted him about the Guardians coming back. They were down 5-0 when I turned off WTAM last night.
23: I wasn't as upset as my wife was.
2: Yeah, stop. We don't need to see that, Ed. WTAM was on the radio, and I got to tell you, when they're down 5-0, I think, oh, okay, 5-game winning streak, that's fine. We'll give one to the Angels. But they came back. They came back, so not every story out of Cleveland this week is terrible. But Relief Factor got me through my 4 miles this morning. And I had a lift in my step. I was peppy because the Guardians have won 6 in a row, and they're playing the Angels again. May even be over by now. I haven't checked. I've been doing the news. But 1-800, the number 4, and the word relief, 1-800-4-RELIEF. 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And do come back tomorrow. Thank you, Harley. Thank you, Adam. Thank you, Generalissimo. I'm Hugh Hewitt. Stay tuned for Larry Elder.
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22: News this hour from Town Hall. I'm Jason Walker. Parent company of Facebook and Instagram reaching a settlement in a lawsuit over the teen social media addiction. Here's Donna Mortar.
24: Meta has agreed to pay $17 billion and add child safety features to its Facebook and Instagram platforms, ending a federal trial in Oakland, California, over a lawsuit filed by 29 states over teen social media addiction. 47 states have filed claims. Meta was sued in 2023, states claiming it contributed to the youth mental health crisis by deliberately designing features that get children addicted to its platforms while hiding those features from the public, and that it was routinely collecting data on children under 13 without parents' consent. I'm Donna Water.
22: A Texas judge has denied Minnesota's bid to extradite an ICE officer wanted on assault charges.
25: A federal judge has refused to order Texas to extradite Immigration and Customs Enforcement Officer Christian Castro. Castro was charged in Minnesota with assault and falsely reporting a crime, accused of shooting 24-year-old Julio Cesar Sosa Celis in the leg at a Minneapolis home in January. Castro is also charged with falsely accusing Sosa Celis and another man of attacking an ICE officer under Texas law and barring extradition. Castro must be released after 90 days of detention, which is Thursday. Minnesota officials say they believe Castro could flee to Mexico. I'm Lisa Dwyer.
22: Health officials approving a groundbreaking pancreatic cancer drug offering a new approach to treating the disease. The drug uses a new approach to block a protein that fuels the growth of a tumor in the vast majority of cases. Patients taking the drug nearly doubled their survival time. More on these stories at townhall.com.
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22: Well, much of the investigation still running, but Russian hackers say they're behind a cyber attack that's been targeting Norway's public digital services, and it's driving the Norwegians crazy. Marcela Sanchez has an update.
9: Pro-Russian hacker group Server Killers has claimed responsibility for a cyber attack that's affected multiple Norwegian government digital services. Media in Norway reported on a Telegram post in which the group said it had declared cyber war on Norway after the country renewed its security cooperation with Ukraine on August 23rd. A spokesperson for the Norwegian Digitalization Agency says the attack has been ongoing since Monday. The denial of service attacks aimed at blocking services, but the agency says it managed to keep them running. European countries remain on high alert. I'm Marcela Sanchez.
22: 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New inflation numbers moving the market somewhat lower.
10: Stocks drifted through a quiet day of trading on Wall Street Wednesday. The S&P 500 index fell less than 0.1%. The Dow fell 0.2%. The Nasdaq Composite fell 0.1%. The muted trading followed a report that showed the rate of inflation remained stubbornly high in July. Another report showed economic growth was sluggish in spring. Treasury yields edged higher in the bond market following the updates on inflation and the economy. Higher oil prices have helped fuel rising inflation, though crude oil prices eased on Wednesday. Markets in Europe mostly gained ground. Damian Troisi, New York.
22: NVIDIA's latest quarterly results once again blowing past Wall Street's expectations as revenue for the computer chip company's high-end AI chips has soared. The latest sign that AI infrastructure spending remains very strong. More on these stories at townhall.com.
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15: It's Kevin McCullough, Monday through Friday, on That Kevin Show. And now, from the Connors and Sullivan Broadcast Studios, the man who is not what he wants to be, but is way grateful that he's not who he used to be, here.
16: Come in, Kevin McCullough. Glad to have you with us. It is an interesting day. It is a meaningful day. It is a day of reflection for a lot of people today. As we've got a lot of news to deal with. We're going to get to the headlines. We've got some questions to answer about how do we live. Doug Becker's going to be back. It's all going to matter and make sense. But yesterday, an angel that had been walking among us passed away at age 80 in Nashville. Dolly Parton, who I don't think that for a good chunk of her life, I knew that her relationship with God and Jesus was what it was. But I didn't really follow her career a lot until recent years when she increasingly talked about her faith. She was one of those people who seemed like she had always simply been who she was. You know, the hair, the rhinestones, the laugh, the unmistakable Tennessee voice. Songs that everybody knew, whether they listened to country music or not. But there was something else about her that I think appealed to a lot of people. And I saw it in the aftermath of her death yesterday because friends of mine from the left and right were paying homage and tribute to her. And that is, in essence, to pursue goodness. Not the manufactured kind that celebrities sometimes discover when the camera is on in front of them. But the real thing. I've written a lot of columns and done a lot of shows in the past about people that behave badly, but I want to tell you about somebody who spent 80 years reminding us of what behaving well looked like, because it was 80 years of not great ease. She was born in a one-room cabin in the Smoky Mountains, one of 12 kids in a family that had almost nothing, but had lots of faith. Her father famously paid the doctor who delivered her in a sack of cornmeal. That's how poor they were. And yet, if you listen to Dolly talk about the years growing up in poverty, bitterness was almost impossible to find. She talked about family. She talked about music. She talked about God. And the day after graduating from high school, she headed to Nashville. She had talent, and Lord knows she had ambition. And apparently, she had absolutely no intention of taking no for an answer. And you can just imagine, with that smile and that positive attitude that she had, what followed was one of the great American stories. Songs, Grammys, movies, her own amusement park. More than 100 million records sold, a catalog of music that will outlive all of us for centuries. And strangely, none of that is what I find myself thinking about today. I'm thinking about the books. In 1995, she started the Imagination Library in honor of her father, who couldn't read or write. The idea was wonderful. Just send children books for free. And so she did. And she kept doing it. And now, millions upon millions of books later, children who will never meet Dolly Parton have sat in somebody's lap and heard a bedtime story because she decided they should have a book. That's a legacy. I think about Gatlinburg, too, when the fires devastated East Tennessee. Dolly didn't just issue a statement about how heartbroken she was. She helped. Her foundation committed money directly to the families who lost their homes. And when researchers at Vanderbilt were working on a COVID vaccine, she gave them $1 million. When people needed help, Dolly helped. And she never seemed particularly interested in getting credit for it. Maybe that's because she never really thought about the credit belonging to her. She talked about God with refreshing lack of embarrassment, not as a branding exercise, not because somebody's marketing department had determined that faith tested well with her audience. She believed. She prayed. She read her Bible. She talked about Jesus. And somehow she managed to do all of that in an entertainment industry where saying practically anything is acceptable, except sometimes saying plainly that you believe God is real. And Dolly always said that. And now, 80 years later, she's gone from this life, but what a life. I keep thinking about all those kids opening books with her name tucked somewhere inside. About families who rebuilt after a fire because she helped. About people who heard her sing something about Jesus and maybe for 3 minutes consider Jesus themselves. That's how you measure a life. Not Grammys and record sales and box office receipts. People. How many people did you help? How many people did you encourage? How many were better because you were there? By that accounting, Dolly Parton was extraordinarily wealthy long before anybody started counting her money. An angel walked among us. Maybe that's sentimental, but I don't care. For 80 years, Dolly Parton gave this world music and laughter and generosity and faith and an enormous amount of joy. And she kept pointing beyond herself. So today, we're going to give Dolly a little bit of honor. We're going to say thank you to the woman that constantly gave. The rhinestones were fun, but it was the light that was underneath them that made them shine that was the real thing. Dolly Parton, dead yesterday at 80 years old.

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6: It's That Kevin Show. It's the Wednesday edition, hump day. Get past this one. You got a short sprint to the weekend. But we're glad to have you with us and glad to have Doug Becker back with us for answering the question, how do we live? How do we live in a culture that despises God, really has no use for his word, looks upon those who read his word or love him as

0: having some sort of dysfunction about them. There's something deformed about their humanity, et cetera. The culture is very strong on this point. Does that change our mission as Jesus followers? I argue it doesn't. So how do we do that? How do we do that in that context? That's what we look at this point in the show every day. And Doug, we've been looking at a topic for the first time on the series, forgiveness, that we've never looked at before. By theme, we've touched on forgiveness throughout different passages, but this has been very eye-opening, I think, for a lot of people, because forgiveness, it's mandated. It's part of who we are as believers. We saw that on Monday. It also says something about the substance of our faith, that it is rooted in Jesus. We do it because Jesus did it. And today we're going to look at maybe what the cost is in not doing it. I've heard the term poisonous fruit comes from those. And if you think about a really, truly unforgiving person, I think that's an easy word picture to draw up. I've known a few unforgiving people over the course of my life, and they tend to be poisonous, bitter people. So it's like, if we can figure this out, it really is rather important.
1: Yeah, absolutely. And I think the primary motivation for forgiveness that we should have, and obviously the opposite of that is the big bad thing that can come from not forgiving others, Kevin, is really that we fail in our primary objective to be imitators of God, to be imitators of Christ. And that's a big calling, of course, right? But this is indeed what Paul says at the end of Ephesians 4 and in the very beginning of chapter 5. Of course, another important reminder that those chapter and verse divisions came later. They're not something Paul put in there, but the biblical writers. But, you know, so if you were just reading along in Ephesians, you come along chapter 5. And it says, therefore, be imitators of God as beloved children, walk in love as Christ loved us and gave himself for us, a fragrant offering and sacrifice to God, right? But we always say that, like, you know, when we see a therefore, you have to ask, what is it there for? You know, what it's connecting something.
0: Thank you, Dr. Sauer. We appreciate the...
1: Yeah, Dr. Sauer has an awesome podcast on YouTube, by the way,
0: By the way, for people that don't know who Dr. Sauer is, he was both of our professor at Moody Bible Institute about 150 years ago. But anyway, go ahead.
1: Yeah. So, and where he's going with that is what he just said, right? He says, let all bitterness and wrath and anger and clamor and slander be put away from you, along with all malice. Okay, so that's the end of Ephesians 4. And then he says, be kind to one another, tenderhearted, forgiving one another as God in Christ forgave you. So here we wrap around to this principle that we looked at yesterday from Matthew 18 with the parable of the unforgiving servant, not only is it like, wow, I've been forgiven this great debt for all my sin by God. You know, it's a free gift that is given to us, secured by Christ's incredibly costly sacrifice on the cross. But that should motivate us. But also we should want to be like that King who forgives. And when we don't, then, you know, I mean, if you say, like, I think at least a lot of people, if you ask, what does it mean to be a Christian? It's like, well, God forgave me for my sins because of Christ. So you're saying that your identity is primarily rooted in the fact that you've been forgiven. Forgiveness, right, makes you who you are. So I should be practicing that towards others in my life.
0: Yeah.
1: That's the main thing, you know. Now, of course, there's other things that we see then when we refuse to listen to that, like what it does to us. And this is, I've seen this a lot of times as a pastor, right? Where, like, you might have a guy who cheats on his wife, right? And that can go a lot of different ways. But one way I've seen it go is, you know, you confront the husband and he does what is right. He turns from his sin. He's attending men's Bible studies. He's got an accountability partner. He's doing great. And the wife is just really struggling with forgiveness. And this is one of those areas where, right, forgiveness is costly. What we also saw yesterday, it's a big ask of the wife. But the unfortunate thing then is that situation then has the potential to turn the victim into someone whose relationship with God is compromised, right? Like, I've been victimized. The other person is doing just fine. And now it's a matter of this unforgiveness coming between me and my relationship with God. And, you know, it is ultimately we who are burdened by our own willingness to forgive. Like, I'm not punishing the other person or anything.
0: Right.
1: Yeah. So that's essentially the picture there.
0: And I think that's an important illustration to point out.
1: Yeah. So I will say, so on this note of, you know, forgive one another as God and Christ has forgiven us, there is an idea that is prevalent within Christian circles that you will often hear taught with a lot of confidence, and it's not crazy, okay? But I don't agree with it. And this is the idea that, okay, we're to forgive as God and Christ forgave us. We're to be gracious as God has been gracious to us. But God requires repentance, and so we should too, right? So unless this person comes around and, you know, makes, you know, confesses to us, wants to truly turn from this, then we should withhold forgiveness until that happens, because of course, God requires us to place to have repentance and faith in Christ. I sympathize with that. I don't think it's crazy if you hold that, but I ultimately don't think that's right. And Same. So I just wanted to say a few reasons why, you know, I would not go with that. So, number one, you can't make an analogy of between our forgiveness and God's forgiveness on every point. It breaks down somewhere, right? So, like, I think we can all agree that we do not require a atoning sacrifice to satisfy our demands of justice, right? God does, right? So there's obviously some places where the analogy between human forgiveness and God's forgiveness breaks down. You can't draw a comparison with every point. Okay. Now there's one I've mentioned in a couple of days past that Jesus says that we need to forgive all over the place. And there's one place where he does seem to make it dependent on repentance. And that's in Luke 17, where he says, if your brother sins, rebuke him. And if he repents, forgive him. And if he sins against you seven times turns to you seven times saying, I repent, you must forgive him. Now, taken alone, yeah, I would say, yeah, that makes it contingent on repentance. But I'm not so sure that that works. And the reason is because Jesus says a bunch of other times without that qualification on it, you must forgive. So Matthew 6:14, if you forgive others their trespasses, your heavenly Father will forgive you. If you don't do that, then neither will your Father forgive your trespasses. Matthew 18:35, so also will my heavenly Father do to every one of you if you do not forgive your brother from their heart. No mention of repentance. Mark 11:25, whenever you stand praying, forgive. And if you have anything against anyone, so that your Father who is in heaven may forgive their trespasses. And the really big one, there's a couple others. The really big one that I think of too is in the Sermon on the Mount, where he says, love your enemies and pray for those who persecute you, right? Again, the word forgiveness is not there, but if you're genuinely loving towards another person, I'd say that that's a picture of forgiveness. And the fact that he's talking about enemies there. So, you know, indicates someone who has not repented towards you.
0: Let me, for sake of time, kind of put a button on this. There's three simple reasons why what you're saying is absolutely right. Number one, we're terrible judges at what true repentance looks like. We only see what we can see with our eyes and feel with our feelings. God sees the heart. It's his job to know if they're repentant or not. Number two, releasing it and forgiving them has nothing to do with them. It has to do with you being free of the burden of being pulled down by this continually going forward, and you release them to God. And then thirdly, as we keep coming back to, it lets God do his business with them. But you don't forgive to make them serve a sentence or not serve a sentence. You forgive because it honors God and because he can see and deal with all the rest of it that we can't. And at the end of the day, we're better off just because we obeyed him.
1: Yeah.
0: So having said that, we've got a couple of very interesting days to end the week with. Tips for giving forgiveness. We'll look at that tomorrow. And then tips for how to seek forgiveness. I think both of those discussions are going to be incredible. Doug Becker, thank you.
1: Yeah, thank you, Kevin. It's always great to be with you.
0: Kevin McCullough coming right back.
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3: With SRN News, I'm Jason Walker. There is growing hope and optimism today after health officials approved a groundbreaking pancreatic cancer drug that offers a new approach to treating the often deadly disease. The drug uses a new approach to block a protein that fuels tumor growth that in the vast majority of pancreatic cancer cases. Massive flooding on the border of China and Nepal. At least 160 people have been killed. Authorities say hundreds more are still missing. A setback for a major player in the tech industry. Meta has agreed to pay up to $18 billion and add stronger child safety measures to its Facebook and Instagram platforms. It's part of a landmark legal settlement. The deal settles claims with 48 states. SRN News.
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0: Point one, the answer. Received award on behalf of her Imagination Library. I referenced this in the open at the top of the hour. This was a free book program that she just gave books to kids who needed them and who hadn't had them. And just take a listen to her acceptance speech. It's not a long sample, but what you see with her is everything from her infectious joy, spur of the moment, spontaneous happiness, musical skill, and an expression of her faith. Take a listen.
9: Well, hello, and I'm proud to have this. A afraid I was going to have to take my hair off to get this home. What an honor it is just to be here. And you have done a wonderful job, Judy. Why don't we give her a big hand? I've always loved you, and you've always done a wonderful job. We're going to do something about the Imagination Library at some point. So is this not a special evening? All these wonderful people, I really am just honored and proud to be amongst these great people doing all these great things to try to help the world, as they say. Y'all want to hear a little song I wrote for the Imagination Library? Oh, it's a little song. But I wrote a little song when we put the Imagination Library together. It's called Books, Books. And you might have to listen close, or maybe you can sing it with me later. It goes, Books, Books. And, oh, I got artificial nails, so it makes sounds like this. Can you hear that? Okay, let me get a little rhythm here. Oh, books, books, I love books, the way they feel and smell and look. From my first look, I was hooked on books, books, books. Are you ready? Okay, books, books, I love books, the way they feel and smell and look. From my first look, I was hooked on books, books, books. Books, books, books, books, books, books. Boy, you're ready to sing 9 to 5 now, ain't you? Anyway, all kidding aside, I'm very proud and honored to be a part of anything that is going to make the world a better place. And I just give from my heart. I never know what I'm going to do or why I'm going to do it. I just see a need, and if I can feel it, then I will. And I was so touched by some of the things that all the people said, especially Manu. Is he not special? Is that not a great thing? Oh, that little girl, that they just made her life better, so many of us. I'm sure a lot of you out there, one time or another, have been made fun of for some reason or another, and that's a terrible feeling. And to know that something or someone can make your life better is great. So I'm just proud and honored to receive this medal, and I'll probably sleep in this tonight since I just got it. Actually, I'm on my way back to Nashville just as soon as we finish. But thank you so much to the Carnegie Programs, what do you call it, Foundation? Or come here, boyfriend, and tell me what. Come here.
10: Carnegie Corporation.
9: Corporation, yeah. Is that what it is? Okay. Anyway, I'm just honored to be here. I've been calling it Carnegie Hall all these years. I didn't realize it was Carnegie. We always... But that, I know everybody does that, don't they? I've always said, I played in Carnegie Hall last night. I didn't know it was Carnegie till just now. But anyway, back in my childhood days, like Manu was saying, Daddy would say things like, you know, well, what do you think we are, the Carnegies? Are the Rockefellers? But anyhow, I was proud. We just thought they were just rich people, and they were just out of our realm altogether. But it is so touching to me to know that those wonderful people with all that money were also poor at one time, but that they were so willing to give so much to help so many. And if I can just do my small part in this world, then that's all that I'd ask in this world. So I'm very proud of the Imagination Library, so that is very dear to me. So I just hope that I can continue doing good things, and I hope the Lord will continue to bless me. And I give him praise for all the good things that's happened to me. So I thank you as well. So thank you and good night.
0: That was just a little snapshot of who Dolly Parton truly was. She recorded with the country Christian group for King and Country just a couple of years ago.

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0: Just 2 weeks before his tragic assassination on September 10th, 2025, conservative leader Charlie Kirk sat down for one of his final interviews to wrestle with a timeless question: does God still speak today? 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
0: I said, by the way, wellcare.health, go check it out. Is a huge, huge alternative for that. But that's Dr. Laura Purdy's primary care physician practice that goes nationwide, goes globally, really, but nationwide. And she and her team are ready to help you. And I think one visit is all it's going to take. You're going to be convinced. But Dr. Laura Purdy is back with us. And as I made reference, she is also a veteran of our armed forces and served her country proudly and faithfully, and then came back and started her medical practice after her military career. And you just said that our Secretary of War has unleashed something that's kind of cool. What did Secretary Hegseth do?
9: I do think it's really cool. So I was an Army physician for 14 years, and my last 3 years was at the Warrior Transition Unit, which means at Fort Campbell. So I would take all the 101st Airborne Division soldiers and all the 5th Group and like 160th, all those special operators. And if they got hurt, if they got sick, they would come to us. They would either get better and go back, or they would not get better and go to VA, right? So I got to see all the things that our, you know, war fighters were sick with. So what they've come out with is this really cool directive that everybody over the age of 30 gets annual screening for testosterone, which is really breakthrough, because when I was in, we could almost never test them, and it was like an act of Congress to get them treated with testosterone. So I think it's really cool.
0: What was the objection to, well, first of all, what's the objective of testing them?
9: Well, the purpose of testing, which I'm sure that you've heard about this in the news and the media out there in society, a lot of people actually do have low testosterone and they don't know. And there's no age in which it can start. Like, it does start after, you know, age 35, age 40, but it can happen anytime. And it can happen for more than one reason. And so the intent behind this is that we don't want to send warfighters off to war with low testosterone. They're not going to be able to concentrate. They're not going to be able to focus. They're not going to be able to get out there and run, shoot, maneuver, do war if they have low testosterone. And there's no amount of coffee or sleep that's going to fix it.
0: How does the average man know if he's running low? Because I'm 56. I've never been tested for it. What would be an indicator that would alert me?
9: Well, it's hard to say. I mean, usually it's ED, like a functional problem is usually what sends that guy straight to the doctor to say, hey, okay, I've got a problem. But a lot of times it can be poor concentration, decreased mood, like just feeling kind of blah or not like yourself, or trouble sleeping, trouble getting motivated, not being able to gain at the gym or lift as much as you could. It's not something that happens overnight that you wake up with one day and say, oh, now I have low testosterone. It can happen gradually over time, and you might not even notice it until it's really bad.
0: All right. So the secretary has said that this should be done. And is there a danger of men taking too much?
9: Definitely. And that's why it's important to monitor it. Yes, if you take too much and nobody's watching or paying attention, you can increase your red blood cell count super high and have strokes. That can happen. But when you're taking testosterone, you get labs. You measure the testosterone. You measure your blood counts. Sometimes you even measure like your liver. You can check stuff in your brain to make sure you don't have a tumor, because that can also be a problem, certain types of brain tumors. But as long as you have safe, responsible surveillance, it can be a very great life-improving treatment for a lot of men.
0: And I'm guessing it gives them better energy level balance throughout the week and so forth as well.
9: It makes them feel like themselves again. And a lot of times guys will say, I didn't realize how bad I felt.
0: Yeah. No, it's interesting. I probably should get tested, because I'm at that stage where I think at 56, and I keep a very active life, but I don't always feel like I used to. So, yeah.
9: The warranties wear out eventually. Despite what you do, the warranties will start to wear out. So.
0: Well, that's
9: might
0: that's
9: as well.
0: That's right. Well, so let's bring this home then. So swellcare.health, is this the type of thing that your primary care physician online virtual clinic can help people with?
9: Absolutely. They have to have video visits all the time because it's a controlled substance and you got to keep your labs, take your labs. But we have access to a lot of really cool compound pharmacies that do, you can do injection, you can do cream, you can do patch. We have one pharmacy that makes it nasal. So you put it in your nose and it doesn't go through your liver, but it absorbs directly into your bloodstream. So yes, absolutely. That is
0: there a danger associated with the liver for testosterone?
9: Not that it's a danger, but that's the way that it can be metabolized and processed with certain forms of taking it. So you can get around that if there's a reason to, or if you want it to just go directly into your bloodstream.
0: Gotcha. Very, very cool. If people have never tried telemedicine before, Dr. Purdy, what do you tell them?
9: I tell them you have nothing to lose. The nice thing about our clinic is that it's totally free to chat with us. We have an amazing team of medical assistants who've been with us for many years, and really, they're like your concierge. The second you show up, they immediately send you a message within 5 minutes. You can ask questions. And actually, Kevin, we have a new project that we call the White Glove Project, and that means every single person that joins our clinic gets a phone call from a real human who actually, I know, that's new within the last 3 months.
0: I'm not even sure regular doctor offices do that anymore.
9: Nope. Every single person who joins the clinic, before you even reach out to us, we can see that you've joined and your name goes on the list. And I think it's that day you get, maybe not on the weekends, but during the weekdays, you'll get a phone call. Hi, so-and-so from Swell Medical. How can I help you? Welcome to the clinic. What can we do? How can we help? All of that is free. You don't actually pay a dime until you're in that consultation with the doctor or the nurse practitioner, because we have nurse practitioners too.
0: That sounds incredible. And friends, I love everything that Dr. Purdy's doing, and I think you will as well. Swellcare.health, go check it out. Dr. Laura Purdy, always an honor to have you with us. Thanks for spending some time.
9: Thanks, Kevin, for having me.
0: Kevin McCullough coming right back from Times Square. Don't go away.
10: Stick around for more of That Kevin next.
0: Hi, Kevin McCullough. I have a lot of friends that have a lot of opinions about AI, what it means, how to use it, what should be done with it, and what shouldn't be. 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

0: Foundations of Freedom, a look at America's founding principles and the leaders who shaped our nation.
1: Near the end of the Revolutionary War, George Washington received a letter from one of his own officers. Colonel Louis Nicola suggested that America might be better served by a monarchy, with Washington himself as king. Washington firmly rejected the idea. He had spent years leading Americans in a fight for independence from a monarchy. He would not see that victory end with America creating a king of its own. He understood that the cause of the revolution was greater than any one man. His example reminds us that power can be offered, earned, or taken. But character determines whether we use it for ourselves or remain faithful to something greater.
2: Pay $17 billion and add child safety features to its Facebook and Instagram platforms, ending a federal trial in Oakland, California, over a lawsuit filed by 29 states over teen social media addiction. 47 states have filed claims. Meta was sued in 2023, states claiming it contributed to the youth mental health crisis by deliberately designing features that get children addicted to its platforms while hiding those features from the public, and that it was routinely collecting data on children under 13 without parents' consent. I'm Donna Warder.
3: U.S. Senator Darlene Graham won the Republican nomination to replace her late brother Lindsey on South Carolina's general election ballot, notching another win for President Trump, who threw his support behind her.
4: Mr. President, Lindsey truly loved you and viewed you as one of his closest friends. I appreciate that bond and appreciate all that you've done for our country. Our victory would not have been possible without you, and we are truly grateful.
3: In the state of Alaska, one of the winners in this week's primary is now being accused of trying to confuse voters.
2: Dan J. Sullivan has advanced to the general election for U.S. Senator in Alaska. He's a Republican, and he has the same name as the incumbent, Republican Senator Dan Sullivan, who also advanced following the August 18th primary. Dan J. Sullivan, a retired teacher, sued for a spot on the ballot and won after a judge invalidated a decision by a top state elections official who claimed that Dan J. Sullivan filed his candidacy to confuse voters. The Division of Elections listed Dan J. Sullivan on the ballot as Daniel J. Sullivan Jr. with no party affiliation. The current senator was listed as Dan S. Sullivan, Republican incumbent. I'm Donna Warder.
3: More at townhall.com.
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3: A Chinese humanoid robot set a new 100-meter sprint record in Beijing.
6: It happened at China's World Humanoid Robot Games in Beijing. The time was 8.86 seconds, beating its robot competitors and the fastest recorded human time from Usain Bolt. Experts are amazed to see such progress in the humanoid robot industry. Robotic engineer Li Zhangdei says, "We don't aim to compete with or surpass human beings. What it does well is taking part in children's education, being a teaching assistant, playing with children, and helping children accept and learn about robots." The record-breaking robot fell after hitting the finish line, a padded barrier, with sparks flying from its waist. I'm Ed Donahue.
3: And about an hour from the close on Wall Street, the Dow still down about 73 points. The other major indexes have reversed course. Now the S&P is up about 12, and the NASDAQ in positive territory, up by 25. Breaking news at Town Hall. The Secret Service is taking action as concerns over presidential security remain in the spotlight.
7: Three agency officials have been placed on administrative leave while the Office of Professional Responsibility investigates possible misconduct. The officials were working in non-law enforcement roles, and authorities have not disclosed the allegations. The move comes after multiple reported threats against President Trump and recent scrutiny of security operations, including a probe into a possible leak involving Vice President J.D. Vance's detail. Ken Lorman reporting.
3: The Fed's preferred inflation gauge shows core prices rose 3.3% annually in July. The Commerce Department reported on Wednesday the personal consumption expenditures price index increased a seasonally adjusted 0.2% for the month. That puts the annual inflation rate at 3.7%. More at townhall.com.
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0: 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It's Kevin McCullough, Monday through Friday, on That Kevin Show. And now, from the Connors and Sullivan Broadcast Studios, the man who is not what he wants to be, but is way grateful that he's not who he used to be, here.
1: Welcome in. Kevin McCullough, very glad to have you with us. It is Wednesday, so of course we talk a little bit of wellness, and coming up in a few minutes, Dr. Ted Mitchell will be back with us from the faculty of Texas Tech University. They have some incredible health institutes at that school. But one of the things that we're going to talk about this hour is cancer in light of the passing of Dolly Parton, America's true sweetheart, yesterday at the young age of 80. She had more energy at 80 than I think many of us lose around our mid-30s. She did so much stuff down the stretch. And as I said earlier in the day today, her love for people and her desire to, as someone who grew up without much and really wanting to make a difference in the world around her, was only eclipsed by her love for God and her outspoken love for Jesus. And we're honoring a couple of her, you know, musical moments throughout the show today. So I'm grateful that you get to hang with us a little bit, and I'm looking forward to this conversation. Cancer was what took her life, though it was an albeit brief battle, because I think at age 80, when they discovered it, it was pretty serious, and it did not take long on a small frame like Dolly Parton to overcome it. And I just think that there's a lot to be discussed here, so we'll get into that with Dr. Mitchell later this hour. If you didn't read my column at townhall.com today, I really am impressed with Dolly on a couple of things as I've been listening to tributes and reading more about what she did. It seemed as though the more wealth and fame she had, the more it became obvious that she did not necessarily want it, and she gave it away freely. Really a generous heart in every way. But the Imagination Library was an interesting concept, because it just operated on this really simple idea that if you want to make a difference for impoverished children especially, getting them to read will help them do better in school. Getting them to do better in school and graduate will help them long-term have success. And if you can do all that in the safety of good reading material that's appropriate for children, then what's the harm? So as she started the Imagination Library, her vision was to just make sure that every child in America that wanted a good book in their hands, that they were able to get them, and that parents would be able to make sure that the bedtime stories were read to them. And tonight there will be children that go to sleep because parents are reading them a book from the Imagination Library of Dolly Parton's free, just sending books to families and parents that need them. And what an inspiring thing to do, and what a genuinely helpful thing to do. Towards the end of her musical career, she began doing a lot of compilations and collaborations with Christian artists in particular. And I want to kick off this hour with a song that she did with a fellow by the name of Zach Williams called Looking for You. That's a duet that they did on his album, but it features Dolly Parton. And I think it captures another aspect of who she was, someone who was always looking for God and looking to point people to him.

Zach Williams and Dolly Parton, and Looking for You, just one of the collaborations that she had with Christian artists towards the end of her musical career. You know what was amazing? She released a rock and roll album just a couple of years ago, and she had intentions before her cancer to do more recording. 50-plus albums, 27 of them gold and platinum over the course of her career. And again, one of those people that nearly every American had something positive to say about. It wasn't a right-left thing. It was someone who loved people, who loved God, who loved her country, loved her family. She was just a bright, shining light. And we are all the poorer in this life now that Dolly is no longer with us. Though I look forward to seeing her in heaven someday. Kevin McCullough, we've got a lot to get to yet. Stay with us. It's That Kevin Show, and everything you want is online at thatkevinshow.com, thatkevinshow.com. You can get the videos. You can get

0: So when he imagines where this technology could take us, comes from someone who truly understands the subject. 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
5: 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CNN's Scott Jennings, Mike Gallagher, Larry Elder, bringing you smart analysis, strong opinions, and the debate everyone's talking about. 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Bible. 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

0: from New York. That Kevin. Kevin McCullough.
1: All right, welcome back. It's Kevin McCullough. And you know, everything's at That Kevin Show, thatkevinshow.com. And thank you again for giving us another record month online. It's just been crazy since we're on 400 stations now and so many people checking out all that we're doing. It's always for free. It's never behind a paywall. We just want you to have access to the great information. But yesterday was a hard day for a lot of Americans. And I noticed on my social media, to the left and to the right, that people across the spectrum mourned the loss of Dolly Parton at the young age of 80, which is young by comparison in these times that we live in. But there's something about this person and her personality that just exuded joy and love and community and personhood to anybody that she was ever with. The wealthier and more famous she got, the more humble she seemed to be about all of it. And her life was taken by a short bout with cancer. We're going to talk about that. It is Wednesday. We do like to talk about wellness issues. And rejoining me is Ted Mitchell, Dr. Ted Mitchell, who is the former, fifth chancellor of Texas Tech University and eighth president of Texas Tech University's science and medicine operation there. Ted, you're one of the favorites here. Thank you for coming back. I'm just curious. Before we delve into the very potent subject that cancer is, and both my wife and I lost both of our moms to cancer, so this is something that hits home really deeply for me. What were your thoughts about America's Sweetheart?
2: Well, it's really, you put it very well. People across the spectrum felt that loss, and it's one of those things that she was kind of omnipresent in American

0: an Americana in our culture. She was just always there. Every time you saw her, whether it was in a movie, whether it was on a TV show, whether it was on an award ceremony, you made the point. She was, her humility was always just astounding. And when you really look just underneath the surface at all the things that she did, it's really incredible. But I think that everybody, from the political left to the political right, felt that sense of loss, because she never made anything political. She always made it about human to human interaction and taking care of each other.
1: Yeah.
0: It's huge. I think a huge loss for all of us.
1: Well, and I think that in, you know, the Smoky Mountains and knowing what it's like to have nothing and never letting that go to your head when you got something.
0: I think that's exactly right. And that, you know, as the twig is bent, so grows the tree. And I think that does go back to her roots. And she had a very, very strong spiritual grounding in everything that she did.
1: Yeah.
0: She didn't wear her faith on her sleeve, but she was never shy about it. And a lot of who she was, and she was the first to say, was grounded in who her maker was.
1: Yeah. No doubt about it. We'll come back to that, because I think spiritual life does have something to do with cancer as we get into this. But just as a reminder, Ted, the Texas Tech University medical system, you guys have some great institutes. And before we get into this discussion, just do a little plug for everything that Texas Tech does.
0: Well, our system, we pride ourselves in doing things that benefit and help the people of primarily rural America. But the fact is, it helps everybody. We have the Kenneth H. Cooper Institute on Preventive Medicine. Dr. Cooper, as you're aware, was my former boss, and he's called the father of the modern fitness movement. So a lot of what we have to talk about when it comes to health and longevity is related to the work that Ken Cooper did starting back in the 60s. We also have the Laura W. Bush Institute for Women's Health, which falls right in to these things related to early diagnosis for cancer and coronary disease and the like. And we just more recently developed an affiliation with John Wayne's family to start the John Wayne Cancer Surgical Oncology Fellowship Program. So we do things in a way that are trying to drop the pebble in the pond to have an effect that goes far beyond just West Texas where we are.
1: No, it's so well said and so important. And I strongly recommend, friends, what they are doing, and hopefully have a chance in the future to even refer you to them even on a more regular basis. Ted, let's talk about cancer. What type, do we know anything about the type of cancer that Dolly had, first of all?
0: You know, and Kevin, this morning I looked again, and they're keeping their cards kind of close to their vest with it, but they made it sound like whatever the cancer issue was, it was something that came on rather rapidly, which makes you think of certain types of cancers. But no, we don't know the cell type. We do know, and you said this beautifully, 80 is actually, you know, today it's a young age. It's not what it was 50 years ago. The good news for us in America today is the old 40 is now 60. The old 60 is now 80. And so I think she died too young.
1: I do too. And what's amazing is if I get anywhere near 80 and I'm half as active as she is, like, I'll be so happy. Like she was still planning future recording albums. Like she just released a big rock album a couple of years ago.
0: Right.
1: Some classic hits and stuff. Never stopped working, never wanted to stop working. I think there's a thing that says something about the health of a person that always feels, you know, energized by the idea of a project or the idea of something to have, you know, their time filled with. She was always wanting to create and to make and to push.
0: And she never sat on her laurels. She moved to the next project, In fact, to celebrate her 80th birthday back in January, she was doing a big fundraiser to raise money for pediatric cancer at Vanderbilt. So she never stopped with everything that she did.
1: One last lifestyle thing before we jump into cancer proper. She lost her husband in April. I've seen a lot of things written about when people that have been together a very long time, and he was her one and only, that there is something that also affects the partner as well. Do you think that any of that was at play in any of this?
0: Well, I will tell you that you see that pattern again and again and again. You remember the old novel and the old movie where the red fern grows?
1: Yeah.
0: As a kid, about the two dogs, one died, then the other quit eating. There is something to this. There is something in your life partner leaving. The impact on you, not just psychologically, but physically, is definitely a real thing. Yeah. And so they've been married for a long, long time, and they had what seemed like a perfect, not just professional, but personal relationship as well. And that obviously has an impact on someone.
1: Yeah.
0: Again, not just emotionally, but physically as well.
1: One thing's for sure, whoever Jolene was, she was way out of her league. So if someone gets cancer early in life versus late in life.
0: Sure.
1: Dolly got diagnosed late, came on quick, and she passed away within just a matter of weeks, I think, maybe months. But and then you have people like my mom, who when I was 15 was diagnosed with stage 4 breast cancer. She was given about 6 months to live, but she went to work nutritionally and changed our diet and changed everything that we did in the house. And she didn't want to do chemotherapy and radiation because at that time in the mid to late 70s, there were a lot of effects on the body that were really pretty harsh.
0: Tough.
1: And she only weighed like 118 pounds, maybe soaking wet. So, I mean, it wasn't like she had a lot of reserve to draw upon. But she, through the nutrition and other things, she was able to extend that diagnosis to about 2.5, almost 3 years before she passed away. What difference does it make if someone gets cancer early in life or gets cancer late in life?
0: Well, and what you just described with your mother is something that that is a real thing as well. When people get diagnosed with cancer, people react very, very differently. With your mom saying, look, I'm going to do the things I can that are within my power to clean up my diet and do other things and to fight this thing, you do see what you just described happen again and again. The flip side is, depending on the cancer type, the therapies today are very, very different than in the 1970s. Yeah. My mother died at age 64 from uterine cancer, and it was the same kind of thing. The type of uterine cancer she had, there was just no good therapy for it at all. Radiation therapy, chemotherapy, nothing was effective for it. And the thing that kept her going, she had had it in her mind that she wanted to finish our family history book. Hmm. And she wrote books for other families, but she put herself to the computer and downloaded everything about our family history going back for generations, and she finished everything on Good Friday and then passed away 2 days after Easter. So I think that there are things that keep people moving forward, even with a cancer diagnosis, that once they get past a point, then they're ready to go. And she, on her deathbed, was saying, I'm ready to go see my younger sister and see my parents who have preceded me. And so I think that things like that, there are things that drive people. But I would say that, again, today there are so many wonderful things going on in cancer care that were not available to your mother and my mother that are exciting.
1: Yeah, and we'll talk about them.
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3: With SRN News, I'm Jason Walker. Major flooding on the border of China and Nepal. At least 162 people confirmed dead. More than 1,000 now said to be missing. Officials in Pakistan say that blaze triggered by an exploding air conditioner is what killed 14 infants in a hospital nursery. One child was rescued. Doctors warn this is not a cure, but there is hope and there is optimism after health officials approved a groundbreaking pancreatic cancer drug that offers a new approach to treating the disease. The drug can block a protein that fuels tumor growth. And a setback for a major player in the tech industry, Meta has agreed to pay millions to avoid child safety measures. SRN News.
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7: 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This is 101.1, The Answer, where Little Rock comes to talk.
1: So it's a real honor to have him back with us. Ted, we've talked about some of the intangibles about cancer, stage of life, et cetera. But there are things that that we can do proactively before being diagnosed that are good ways to reduce the risk of ever getting it. Let's start with some of those. What is on the list of how to best live, kind of more cancer proof, if you will?
0: Well, it's interesting, Kevin, because the irony of cancer prevention is that we're constantly looking for something new when some of the most powerful tools that we have actually been sitting right in front of us for decades and decades. And it's the list is one that is familiar to most people, but it's don't smoke, move your body, meaning exercise, watch your weight, try to eat reasonably well, try to limit your alcohol, protect your skin from ultraviolet radiation, and get your screening done. There are also vaccinations for specific cancers that become important as well. And I realize that all of that is not glamorous, but all of those things are the foundation that really lead to good lives. And if you look, for example, at Dolly Parton, this is somebody that got up early every morning and she did exercises with yoga and meditation and other things. She watched her diet. She followed what she called the 80-20 rule, being good 80% of the time and then having Southern comfort food 20% of the time. She didn't smoke. So all of these things that are not exciting, not earth-shattering, but they're foundational to good long-term health. They make a big difference. And then there are things on top of that that we can talk about when it comes to supplements and screening and other things. But those are the foundational things that everybody needs to focus on, because what people do is they get excited about things that might change the 5% of their risk or 10% of their risk, and they ignore those habits that make up, you know, 90 or 95% of their
1: risk.
0: Give
1: me an example of what you're talking about in those two categories.
0: All right. So for the 90 to 95%, it's everything that I just listed out. It's staying active, keeping your weight down, getting your screens done, not smoking, et cetera, et cetera, et cetera. In the top 5 to 10%, that's where people then start talking about things related to supplements.
1: Okay.
0: Whether it be high dose vitamin C, high dose vitamin E, beta carotene, selenium, antioxidant combinations, green tea extracts. There's a lot of these things that people will look at. And I'm not saying that those things are necessarily bad, but people put all of their focus on those things while ignoring some of the most foundational and basic things.
1: You said that Dolly did the 80-20 thing, and somebody would say, yeah, but the 20 still didn't, maybe she should have been doing the 20 because cancer still got her. What would you say to that?
0: I would say the problem with intense dietary programs constantly is the vast majority of people cannot maintain them long term. So if you talk about diets that get heavily restrictive, and I'm talking about from low carbohydrate diets to low fat diets to high protein diets, you know, pick your dietary program. There's a million of them, to vegan diets, whatever it may be.
1: Keto.
0: Keto diets, people cannot maintain those over the long term. The vast majority of people. So the people that do find they do better when they're on a more strict dietary program have cheat days. They have cheat meals so that at least they can maintain consistency in their program over the long run. Because the fact is, it doesn't matter what somebody does over the course of a week or a month or 3 months. What really matters is what they do over the course of a year, 2 years, 3 years, 5 years. And so having an 80-20 approach becomes a very balanced way of doing that.
1: Let's talk about screenings for a second.
0: Sure.
1: How often, when should they start? Do I need to have some sort of symptom before I worry about anything? What's the best thinking on those?
0: So, Kevin, let's talk about this two ways. I'm going to talk about traditional screenings that most people will recognize, and then I'll talk about some of the newfangled stuff that is out there right now. So when I talk about traditional screenings, I'm talking about the things like, for women, mammography, cervical cancer screening. For men and women, colorectal cancer screening. Lung cancer screening for people that are high risk for cancer, i.e. smokers, things of that nature. There are very standard screening protocols that people set up based on their own personal habits and based on their family history. So, for example, in my family, we have a very strong history of colon polyps and colon cancer. So in on my side of the family, as well as my wife's side of the family, it's there. So the screening for our children is different than what the screening would be for an average person of age 40 in the population. So a lot of your screening protocols are based upon your own genetics. Same thing goes breast cancer screening, same thing goes with cervical cancer screening, et cetera, et cetera. But having a relationship with a primary care physician who knows your family history, who knows your personal habits, you can develop a very effective program for doing screens at certain intervals along the way.
1: Okay, let's take a break there and come back and emphasize that, because we've got to pay some bills.
0: Sounds good.
1: He's Dr. Ted Mitchell, Kevin McCullough. Glad to have you with us.
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12: Director Matthew Thayer weighs today's prominent prophetic voices against scripture, history, political, and scientific scrutiny.
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12: 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Stay sharp with Doc Washburn. And hear from national voices like Chris Stegall, Scott Jennings, Hugh Hewitt, Larry Elder, and Mike Gallagher. 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Where Little Rock comes to talk. 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
17: 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I think I would keep it on very selectively, going after their military targets and critical movement of military supplies and equipment. Just keep that pressure on economically and militarily to get to the table. So I don't know. I'm not involved in the details of that. So I know the president's got a lot more information, but I think we should keep the heat on. 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
0: Your personal habits as well as your family medical history. Those two things combined will dictate the intervals that you need to do certain things. Now, today we're talking about cancer, but this also includes things related to cardiovascular health and the like. So blood sugar levels, blood pressure levels, blood cholesterol levels, et cetera, et cetera, et cetera. Those are all the traditional screens that people use. And again, today we're talking about cancer. There are some newer screening tools that that people are studying as we speak. And one of them they actually call liquid biopsies. And liquid biopsies is just a fancy way of saying blood tests. These are ones that are looking for very specific tumor markers. They're looking for tumor DNA floating around the blood. They're looking for tumor cells that are floating around the blood. They're looking for certain types of proteins that are floating around in the blood that can help a physician understand when you've got a very early tumor that may not yet be showing up on an x-ray or a mammogram or some form of imaging study. So that is kind of the new frontier of where we're moving in some of the cancer screening protocols.
1: There's all these kind of different talk about immunotherapy, boosting immunity where it's possible. How do you determine the legit new breakthroughs in cancer treatment and things that should actually be pursued versus the stuff that just doesn't really add up?
0: Well, what I do with patients is I have a kind of a four-question test that I'll walk through with them. And so when somebody comes in and says, hey, listen, I've heard about, I read this or this or this on the internet about cancer prevention or cancer care. What do you think? My questions are this. Number one, what exactly are the people that produce that supplement claiming? Are they claiming it will prevent cancer? Are they claiming it will treat cancer? Are they claiming it will help with symptoms or whatever it may be? What exactly are they claiming? Number two, what is the evidence for what they're claiming? Is it evidence just in the test tube in the lab? Is it animal studies, mouse studies? Is it observational data? What is the evidence that they're presenting? Number three, what are they comparing this treatment to? Are they comparing it to nothing? Are they comparing it to a placebo? Are they comparing it to standard therapies for that cancer? And then finally, who is selling this?
1: Well, that's a good question.
0: Are they really trying to explain evidence to you? Or are they really just trying to sell you a solution, whether or not it may even be worthwhile? So the rule to remember is that the stronger the claim, the stronger the evidence should be for that claim. And that's a good way of thinking through any supplement or any new treatment that somebody's bringing in to say, hey, what about this?
1: Let me ask you about one treatment in particular. I've had other doctors talk about the success of them, but immunotherapy treatments seem to be on the rise with pretty legitimate reasons. Why is that the case?
0: Sure. Well, keep in mind that for cancer today, a lot of the attack that your body plays against the cancer is related to your immune system. So there are ways that physicians today, scientists today, can actually fine-tune your immune system to attack specifically cancer cells. And there are great therapies for that, which is why so many of these cancers, even cancers like pancreatic cancer, are now showing significant survival improvement from these therapies. Now, that is not to be confused with supplements that quote unquote boost your immune system.
1: Right.
0: So modern cancer immunotherapy is extraordinary science, but things that just boost your immune system and over the counter products that claim to boost your immune system, that's an entirely different thing. And from that perspective, people need to keep in mind that your immune system is not like a muscle with a volume knob that you can just turn up and turn down. It's a complicated biological system that that with medications you can do things to target things and improve your immune system, but it's not something that you can just go down the supplement aisle and pick something up and all of a sudden make yourself, from a cellular standpoint, well, Superman.
1: And wouldn't it make more sense to be impacting your immune system through your diet rather than through supplements anyway, like whole food, real plants, you know, the stuff that has the actual nutrients in them?
0: That is a great point. And you have to remember, supplement is a very specific word. It should be a supplement to a good diet, not a substitute for a good diet.
1: Right.
0: You're exactly right.
1: That's I think, part of the problem.
0: That's right.
1: So we have just a minute left, and I know you want to touch on Dolly's philanthropic legacy with pediatric cancer. What do you want us to know about that?
0: Dolly never sought the limelight for the work that she did that was so good for the community. But she really, really took care of the people in Tennessee. She gave millions of dollars to the Carroll Children's Hospital at Vanderbilt. She gave money for infection control in children that had cancer. She gave And she had a niece that had been a cancer survivor as a child.
1: Okay.
0: So this was something near and dear to her heart. But she gave millions of dollars to help children in that area. And it's something that, again, you don't see in the news. You don't see reported. Just like earlier, you mentioned the fires. She didn't ask for accolades from that. She just stepped up and did it. And I think that's one of the reasons.
1: And she had people telling her not to do it. She's like, Dolly, you don't know if these people are taking advantage of you or not. And she said,
0: you know what?
1: I cannot allow that to be the reason why I don't help people.
0: You're exactly right. She didn't care. She was just going to do what was good, and if somebody was taking advantage of it, that was on them, not her.
1: So final
0: and that's
1: question.
0: Why we miss her.
1: So final question, that spiritual spirit of generosity, what role does that play in cancer?
0: I think it plays a tremendous role in two ways. Number one, I do believe that people that have a very strong spiritual base, they face cancer in a different way than people that don't have that same strong spiritual base. And I do believe that, I believe in the power of intercessory prayer where people can pray for other folks and that someone upstairs is listening when that happens.
1: Yeah. Good stuff. Dr. Mitchell, it's far too rare that we have you on the show. You need to come back more often, but thank you for taking time to do it.
0: You're more than welcome. Great talking with you, Kevin.
1: Kevin McCullough coming back from New York. Don't go anywhere.
18: Stick around for more of That Kevin next.
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0: With SRN News, I'm Jason Walker. Top U.S. intelligence official just making a very rare visit to Russia.
1: CIA Director John Ratcliffe traveled to Moscow on a previously unannounced trip. Ratcliffe's plane spent several hours on the ground in the Russian capital before departing. It is his first visit to Moscow since taking office and the highest level trip by a Trump administration official to Russia this year. Ukrainian officials were informed of the visit. Analysts say Ratcliffe may have delivered a message from the administration. Willie Nelson, Washington.
0: The U.S. Army plans to add nuclear microreactors at 5 bases from New York out to Texas as a reliable energy source independent of the commercial electric grid. Trump administration is pushing hard to develop the next generation of nuclear power. Jennifer King says it is a landmark decision in the National Football League.
2: And if you're going to play a football game in January, well, you might as well play it in Honolulu.
3: The league announced Wednesday they will no longer hold the game with top players from the AFC and NFC that has been held nearly every year since 1951. Instead, 88 players will be named as Pro Bowlers to be recognized in Los Angeles after the season. At the owners' meeting in Atlanta, NFL Executive Vice President Peter O'Reilly described it as a shift from the game to the honor, saying a Pro Bowl selection will return to its original purpose, honoring the best of the best. The game has waned in popularity. League officials say the decision should sit well with many players who said they don't want to risk injury for an exhibition game. I'm Jennifer King.
0: A court in Maryland has ruled a redistricting amendment cannot go on the November ballot. Democrats had approved a proposed constitutional amendment earlier this month. If passed by voters, it would pave the way to redraw congressional districts before the 2028 election, but the judge ruled lawmakers missed a July deadline. This is SRN News. Illinois doctors getting a reprieve. Here's correspondent Michael Harrington.
4: The state says it will abide by a court order that bars it from forcing Catholic hospitals and other religious medical practitioners from carrying out or being involved in assisted suicide. Illinois recently legalized the practice, putting some doctors, nurses, and institutions in a position of having to choose between their faith and the law. Peter Breen of the Thomas More Society says, quote, "We will not rest until Illinois' immoral and coercive assisted suicide mandate is struck down for good." Michael Harrington reporting.
0: Abdul El Sayed, the Democratic candidate for Senate in Michigan, trying to distance himself from very liberal commentator Hassan Piker, the internet personality suggesting that pro-Israel rhetoric may lead to backlash against American Jews. El Sayed has harnessed Piker's online megaphone to appeal to young voters. This is SRN News. And so another part of childhood memories on the way out, but in all seriousness, it's probably for the best, as more and more cereals these days are ditching artificial colors.
5: That includes Lucky Charms.
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8: Orangey orange, grapey purple, raspberry red.
5: The shift will be to fruit and vegetable-based dyes and colors derived from spices like paprika and turmeric to keep their bright colors. General Mills says 90% of its retail products are free of artificial dyes. Products that still have them, including some Betty Crocker cake mixes and fruit roll-ups, will transition to natural dyes by the end of next year. Rival Kellogg says it will remove artificial colors from all its cereals in the U.S. by the end of this year. I'm Ed Donahue.
0: And more details at srnnews.com.

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5: Here we are, my friends. What is up? Welcome into it. Great to have you for a midweek celebration. The greatest day of the entire week as we are trying to cram that 10 pounds of reason into that 5-pound bag. Trying to rebrand the millennial generation, one radio listener at a time. So great to have you along for a what? It is a what?
6: It is Wednesday, my dudes.
5: It is Wednesday, my dudes, and it's, as usual, we got a lot to talk about. I can't believe it. Round number two. Now, they say that death comes in threes, and now we've seen number two right out of the gate. Also, at the age of 80, I find that kind of ironic. Can we find any more similarities in proof that we are in a matrix system right now? Apparently, after the death of Dolly Parton yesterday at the age of 80, we found out that the number 825 or August 25th or whatever had a lot of symbolic meaning to her. I don't remember all of it now. Miley Cyrus, who apparently was very close with Dolly Parton, said that August 25th was a very special day. She always released albums on the 25th of August and always did particular things on the 25th of August. And now Dolly Parton passing away, which I guess was her godmother. I was not aware of that either. If you have missed it today, we've lost another great one. And this one coming out of Hollywood, Tim Curry, passing away at the age of 80 today. Now, I will be the first to admit, I was not aware that his big break to Hollywood, or biggest film, I guess, was the Rocky Horror Picture Show. I didn't know that one. I've seen that movie. I did not know that was him. I saw it a long time ago. I thought it was a little weird, and I'm like, it's kind of a strange movie. I'm just going to pass on this one. But I did not realize that was Tim Curry. Did not know that. I knew Tim Curry from the childhood movies, the classics, Home Alone 2, you know, where he was the hotel individual, the manager of the hotel in New York City. And I saw him as a really small kid with the Muppets Treasure Island when he was the pirate. That was, you know, the big groundbreaking. I was like, man, this guy's really awesome. I really like Tim Curry. He's been in so many things. He's done so much voice work. I was a big fan of Tim Curry. Now, apparently his health has been on the decline for a while, a few years back, apparently having a stroke that caused him to be paralyzed. But he finally passed away. So thoughts and prayers to the Tim Curry family and for him. And you brought great joy to me as a child and all the childhood movies that he made, all the voiceover work for cartoons that he did, and all the great stuff. So God bless you, my friend, and it's really sad to see you go. Who's next? Apparently, again, death comes in three. What the heck's going to happen thereafter? So thoughts and prayers to him, and another icon has gone away today with Tim Curry. All right, we got a lot to talk about today. Kent Strang, bottom of the hour, Americans for Prosperity. He's a managing director for AFP. We're going to talk the economy. We'll talk inflation. We'll talk the plan for the Democratic Socialists of America and what is their agenda as we go further into the midterm season for 2026. That'll be a fun conversation there. That being said, we got to do our thing.
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5: 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A lot of people have. You can see some really cool stuff on our website and go and check that out right now. Before we get into the big issues of the day, obviously a big election night last night. Let's break some of those down for you.
4: What's trending today?
5: As we are following the recap of some of the runoff elections yesterday, one in South Carolina, a couple in Oklahoma, really interesting numbers. And it is a really proof positive. Whether you like it or not, whether it's good or bad, I'm not saying one way or the other, but the fact of the matter is right now, Donald Trump is the Republican Party. That's just a matter of fact. Donald Trump endorsements over and over and over again, winning. And I will question a few of the endorsements that he's made. I just don't quite get them. That's probably why he's worth $3 billion and I'm nowhere near worth that much money, because he's a way smarter guy than myself. That being said, I will say that I'm very curious on some of these nominations and endorsements that he has made. Darlene Graham out of South Carolina pulls off the victory last night, 52% of the vote, compared to Ralph Norman at 47%. That's honestly a lot closer than I thought it would be with the Trump endorsements and the way she won in the original primary before the runoff. But roughly about, about a 20,000 vote difference, 193 to 175, 52 to 47. So Darlene Graham is now the official Republican nominee for U.S. Senate in South Carolina. She's also the sitting senator now after being appointed after the late Lindsey Graham passing away. And the sister now, Darlene, is that seat. And apparently we're now in a legacy seat in the state of South Carolina. Someone who knows nothing about foreign policy. I find that a little disturbing. That being said, let's go to Oklahoma for a moment as well. We also saw a runoff for the governor's race with Mike Mazie, the Republican candidate, against the attorney general running for governor, Gentner Drummond, in that race with the runoff very close. I would not be surprised if after the mail-in ballots come in and after the certification comes in that they may include a recount vote. That one is within 2,000 vote difference right now, with Mike Mazie winning it right now 50.3 to 49.7. 186,000 votes compared to 184,000 votes. Very close. I imagine there's going to be a count or some type of certification process to make sure that one's legit, or do a recount in some fashion. Mike Mazie, for those that don't know, don't live in Oklahoma. Mike Mazie, the other Trump-endorsed candidate. This guy came out of nowhere. He's a business person in Oklahoma, never held public office, and he ends up pulling off the victory. Gentner Drummond is the attorney general. He's got a long political history. People know the name. So again, the Trump endorsement coming out and pulling it off here after having no background and no reason on why Donald Trump endorsed this guy over the attorney general right now. Just it's very strange. But here's the big question. Does this, the endorsements of Donald Trump, does this transmute into the November election in the midterms? For the general election, Republican versus Democrat, not just the inner bickerings among the Republican Party. And right now we're trying to find a way to bring the caucus back together. Obviously very emotional after primaries. Your candidate is the best one and everybody else sucks. And we need to make sure that our candidate wins because they're going to be the only ones that do well in the midterm season. That's always the emotional argument. Now that the primary's done, we got to find a way to, well, at least in these states, I'm sure there's others still floating out there. But for these states, now we got to find a way to bring the caucus together. The MAGA movement, the Donald Trump MAGA part of the Republican Party, and the non-MAGA Republican or Donald Trump part of the Republican Party, which I would say probably 80 to 90% of the party is MAGA and probably is in support of Donald Trump. But there's always those outliers, of course. But how do you find a way, and does these battles that we're seeing with the Trump-endorsed candidates, especially like Darlene Graham, especially like Mike Mazie there in Oklahoma, does that transfer over for a major Republican voter turnout to beat Democrats in the general election? Democrats have not won the governor's race in Oklahoma in what I want to say like 15, 20 plus years. It's a very deep red state. In fact, they now have an inner war going on within the Republican Party in Oklahoma, for example, because the Republicans have such a dominance in the state that the only way that Democrats can have any influence is by running as Republicans and then doing Democrat things. Which we call those rhinos, right? Republican in name only. We see those all over the country, but it's more prevalent in states like that where Democrats really don't have an opportunity to have a voice at all. We see that a little bit here in Kansas too, and other places around the country. So the question is with these Trump endorsements and with the quote unquote, and I say this in air quotes, the popularity or lack thereof popularity with Donald Trump right now, does that help or hurt in the midterm election? This election in November is really, truly coming down to socialism / communism versus Donald Trump appointed picks. And we'll see which one prevails. I'm not saying that's a bad thing. That's the state of the Republican Party. It'll be interesting to see what the future of the party holds once Donald Trump's out of office and where he goes with his MAGA pact and what he does for endorsements and supporting the Republican Party afterwards in a few years from now. But for right now, it is a Republican MAGA Donald Trump type of party. And we'll see whether that actually helps us or hurts us in the midterm season in November. Because the socialism is rising. Not only are, I believe Munton is her name, the Democrat running for governor in Oklahoma, but there's also now a U.S. Senate candidate that's also running in Oklahoma, where the big victory last night was, if I get to, there we go.
4: What's trending today?
5: Democrat candidate running for U.S. Senate in the state of Oklahoma. Is she going to win? Probably not, but she did get the nomination with the primary season. Another DSA candidate. That's absolutely in Oklahoma, out of all places. This individual by the name of Nikayla Jasmine Thomas has won the Democratic Senate nomination in Oklahoma after defeating the older, more moderate opponent within the state. The 31-year-old member of the Chickasaw Nation, Native American Nation, defeated the attorney and minister Jim Priest, 70, in the contest, despite being drastically outspent. The Tru advanced to a runoff after nearly clinched a majority of the vote in the initial June primary. So there you have it. We now have the young generation overwhelmingly going towards this socialist movement, beating the old crusty white guy for the minority Native American individual that is now a DSA candidate going into the general election in Oklahoma. Out of all states, look, I mean, I don't think she's going to win, obviously. It's a very deep red state. That's where Mark Wayne Mullen came from. That's where James Lankford, senator, comes from. We have him on the program quite a bit. So I'm not too terribly worried about her winning. But that shows the state of the party. And this election is coming down to Donald Trump MAGAism versus socialism. Get ready for it, man. It's going to be wild. All right.
4: What's trending today?
5: We'll cover some more of that here in just a little bit. I do want to shift gears, though, because there is some breaking news going on today. One of those having a lawsuit coming out in the sum of $17.1 billion.
3: Say what?
5: And that coming from the company of Meta after, according to NBC or CBS News, Meta has settled a social media addiction case with 47 states led by the state of California and others regarding the addiction and childhood safety, with that money being distributed to those states in the sum of, again, $17.1 billion. The case was brought to you by 29 different states, with the co-led by California Attorney General and the AGs from Colorado, New Jersey, Kentucky, and others. As part of the settlement, Meta must agree to pay a maximum of $16.7 billion, along with legal fees and all the other issues. As part of the settlement, they say California receives $1.5 billion, or between $1.5 billion to $2.1 billion if the court officially approves the settlement. Today, we have secured the settlement with Meta that will make social media less dangerous for our kids and make a world of difference for children and their families. According to the AG of California, Meta has agreed to make a massive transformations that will reduce risk of harm from its platform and will do it within months. I'm conflicted. I have thoughts on this, very conflicted on this, because I get it. We need to make our children safe online. At the end of the day, who makes our children safe online? Is it government? Is it the platform that they're using? Or is it you and I as the parent? Where does that responsibility come? Whose responsibility does that fall upon for our children? First off, why do you have young children on social media in the first place? That's my question. My daughter has a cell phone. She is allowed to be on YouTube, kids YouTube, to where she doesn't see anything vulgar or something she's not supposed to see. She's 12 years old. Is she out of the loop and is she out of touch with rest of humanity? Maybe, but I'm going to shelter her a little bit from that. I'm going to prepare her. I'm not going to keep her isolated like some kind of helicopter parent, but I'm also going to shelter her from things she doesn't need to see and then prepare her for what she's about to see and put it into perspective for her. She has no interest in getting on social media, and I'm not going to allow her to get on social media, period, end of story. If social media is addicting, as it is, because adults are addicted to it just as much as children, then we need to do something about our behaviors as an individual, not as the company, to say like, hey, you as a product, as a business that wants consumers to use your product, you need to be less accessible for individuals and consumers to use your product, or make it less nice to where we don't want to be on it as much. That doesn't make a whole lot of sense to me. At the end of the day, you as the parent, you as the grandparent, you as the legal guardian of these children need to make the decision. You don't need to be on social media. Go outside. Go meet your friends. Go ride bikes. Go eat dirt. Go whatever you do. Do the Maha movement, baby. Go and dig up a worm and go do something. I don't know. Just don't get on freaking social media. I don't know why that's a big challenge. And for us to say, hey, Meta, you need to actually pay us. And I don't know, what's that going to do? You're going to pay the state? That's not going to go to the consumer. What's that going to do? Start a new government program for social media addiction? We can have clinics now? I don't understand. I guess it's good, but at the same time, it doesn't solve anything. It doesn't solve the behavior of you and I as the consumer.
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4: Yeah, welcome back into the program, doing our thing for a midweek celebration. By the way, getting some messages on social media. 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At Hoosier Reason is the handle, H-O-O-S-E-R Reason, on our YouTube, our Facebook. We do have live video streams going on there. Leave us a comment. Let us know your thoughts of the program. I was seeing some of the comments regarding Tim Curry, the passing from him. Yes, I was not aware, again, that he was the Rocky Horror Picture Show guy. Did not know that. I mean, I haven't seen that since, I don't even remember, maybe young teenager time. My parents are like, you need to at least watch it. I watch it, I was like, I think I'll pass on that one. That's a little strange. But I did see it. I did not realize that was him. Also, though, I did not realize, according to somebody else,
5: what's in the mailbox?
4: Apparently, somebody else said that he is also Pennywise in the original It, the very scary movie of It. That traumatized an entire generation. They just remade that, I want to say, what, in 2019, 2020? Oh, do you think that's why we saw the COVID-19 pandemic? Oh, there you go. Yeah.
5: Weird news of the day.
4: Maybe Pennywise launched an entire global pandemic there. But no, the original It, the original Pennywise was Tim Curry. Again, did not realize that. I haven't seen that again since I was pretty little as well. I guess not. It's been a few years. But nonetheless, it was a great movie. I mean, fantastic. He was one heck of an actor. Very sad to see him go. All right. So now we have a social media settlement of Meta. $17.1 billion. The lawsuit, it's being paid out to multiple different states. And what is that money going to do? I'm very curious on exactly what the purpose of that settlement was for childhood safety, for childhood addiction. At the end of the day, what do we do? I mean, I guess try to use a different example for addiction. If someone's addicted to drinking alcohol or doing drugs, let's say drugs for a moment, for marijuana, I mean, do we try to ban it? I guess you can try and ban the drug itself, but at the end of the day, it's an individual issue, right? Because one person can consume the drug and be just fine, and they don't have an addiction because they have self-control. Other people, whether it's a chemical imbalance, whether it's just something in their brain that makes them feed more of it, whether they just don't have any control in their life, whatever the reason is, they continue to just consume and consume and consume until it drives them nuts and ruins their life, potentially. But do you ban the product just because of one or two individuals or a few people that may have an addiction problem and can't control themselves? I look at the same way with social media. At the end of the day, you can make it, I guess, more child safe for the young generation to use. But at the end of the day, first off, why the hell are you allowing social media on your kid's phone if they're, you know, not late teenagers, I would say? I didn't even start a social media account until I was in college. I didn't have a MySpace. It started during my generation. I just didn't use it. I didn't get to college, and I was like, I guess I better start a Facebook, and I kind of got on there. I was like, this is really dumb. Why? Because my generation was the last generation where we actually went outside and played. The last one where we were, I want to say in fourth grade-ish, we were learning how to type on the computer, like the really big Windows 97 kind of thing, and we were learning how to type things, or Windows 95, and you had the internet with the dial tone and the AOL thing. You've got mail. You've got all that stuff. Like, that was my generation. Before that, as a kid, we were outside. We were riding bikes, scraping our knees, having fun.

0: fun, getting lost in the woods. I don't know, beating each other up in the backyard. I don't know what we were doing, having fun, playing sports. But now the kids are addicted to the social media, addicted to the likes, addicted to the number of followers that they have. And we're like, oh, social media is bad. We should make them pay for that. Like, why? What's, are we pawning off responsibility here? I don't know. I might be on the minority here. Let me know. Send me a message. You can send us an email on our website as well at HoosierReason.com. Am I off base? Is it the responsibility of social media to make it less addicting to children? Or is it as the parents that it's our responsibility to say, hey, get off your damn phone? Because I think that's kind of where we need to be. When we come back, Kent Strang, we'll shift gears a little bit. We'll talk about the economy and inflation and where we're at there. Also, more Democrats are coming out in pushback to the ballroom at the White House, to the point where after all the money they spent on trying to create lawsuits to stop said ballroom being built, they now want to destroy it, celebrate the destruction of it, and then spend more money to build a new one because they want to do it because Donald Trump's very bad. We'll talk about that and more coming up.
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2: 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CNN's Scott Jennings, Mike Gallagher, and Larry Elder, bringing you sharp insight, lively debate, and the perspective you've been looking for. 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
5: Yeah, verifying you on a regular basis. 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
5: 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Thank you for that. That's awesome, man. 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Just type in the full name of the show, The Voice of Reason with Andy Hoosier. Plenty to cover. There is another story that I have not gotten to yet that we're trying to figure out. Not a lot of information right now. Three Secret Service members have been placed on leave after a, quote, explosive misconduct investigation, where they say that they've been placed on leave and they're now the speculation, where it's at the same time that the FBI director Kash Patel has been investigating on potential leaks coming out of the Trump administration and the White House. So I don't know if that's related or not. That's what the media is speculating, and we all know how well that works out when you do the speculation, right? Yeah. We all know how well that works when you assume something. So we'll have more information on that later on. But leaks out of the White House. I love how Democrats are always like, well, when the Trump administration's in, you can leak all you want to. Why? Because Donald Trump's a Nazi fascist. When anybody else is in, they're like, oh, we can't leak any information. Government's good at keeping secrets, and we need to keep it that way, which is kind of crazy. All right, I want to shift gears here. Let's go into the economy here, shall we? We have the tariff battle of 2026. The USMCA trade deal between Canada and Mexico right now, as far as we're at this time, Donald Trump has placed the 50% tariff on imported goods coming from Canada, including vehicles being transported in, including metals and raw materials that are coming in. Canada has retaliated by a $20 billion retaliatory tariff on us and has threatened to cut off electricity and certain energy coming across the border. At the same time, we have the nation of Iran with the ongoing conflict there. We have the affordability issue and a heck of a lot more. Where are we at with the economy, and does that shape the midterm season for November? That's where I want to go to with our next guest on the show.
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5: 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Happy to have on the program. He's the managing director for our other partners with Americans for Prosperity. We love having him on the show, Mr. Kent Strang. Kent, how are you, my friend?
7: I'm doing great. Great to be with you.
5: Always good to chat with you, brother. There's a lot to talk about economically, for sure. Before we talk about some of the candidates and the platforms going into midterm season, let's talk about the current state of affairs, the USMCA trade deals, the shock and awe, which Donald Trump is very good at doing the shock and awe, getting a country riled up, forcing them to the table, and then renegotiating a trade deal that's better for us. We've seen it work many places. We've seen it not work many places. Where are we at right now with our relationship with Canada?
7: Wow, it's been a fascinating journey, right? It looks like we were close to a trade deal. It looks like maybe turning on Keystone XL in Canada was going to happen. Somewhere along the way, that fell apart. And now we have tariffs, and it looks like September 8th, Canada is going to do some retaliatory tariffs. And we saw the Ontario Premier Doug Ford say that he was going to target red states and turn off our power. And wow, I felt like I was seeing flashbacks of South Park and people organizing the Blame Canada.
5: I was going to say Blame Canada. I played that song on the show, the Blame Canada, man. That's it.
7: And it's fascinating, but it's going to be interesting to see what happens before September 8th. Do we renegotiate? Because look, it's going to be difficult for Canadians, because they've weaved themselves into a little bit of a box here. They certainly want to talk tough about the United States and talk tough about shutting down electricity to red states and be tough on President Trump. But Canadian exports to the United States are 70%. They really need the U.S. economy. Meanwhile, the U.S. only exports about 15% of their goods to Canada. And so they're in a little bit of a trap that they want to talk tough, but at the same time, they really need the U.S. economy. So, look, I don't have a crystal ball here, but I have a feeling before those retaliatory tariffs from Canada come into effect on September 8th, they're going to renegotiate this deal, as you mentioned. And hopefully that comes with a deal on XL and the pipeline, so we can have more abundant energy, lower cost at the gas station, which is going to impact all the things that we buy, like gasoline and groceries and we see some good come out of that with this heated debate right now.
5: Wow. So we really do have some leverage on the situation, because a lot of elected officials, obviously, in Canada, not happy about this at all. We hear them calling Donald Trump a dictator, and that they're really upset, throwing a temper tantrum, which is expected. I get it. Okay. You know, I have a couple friends that are in Canada. I mentioned to them about being the 51st state, which they kind of rolled their eyes at me when I threw that joke out there. So didn't quite land, but I thought it was pretty hilarious. So, but at the end of the day, it sounds like the reason we're doing this is we do actually have a little bit of leverage here.
7: Well, right. And I think, again, the Canadians feel like they have leverage as well, because they know that midterms are coming up, and they feel like Republicans really want to lower prices for American families. And they feel like that it will raise the cost of goods because of the imports that do come from Canada. And I think it's will they blink first? And again, they need the U.S. economy. And are they going to have that amount of pain to make it through midterms to really try to put some strain on the United States? And is their economy going to go through a strain all the way through November? And so, look, I think cooler heads are going to prevail. I think they're going to get to the negotiating table. Look, I'm a free marketer. I want to see barriers and trade barriers be lowered and be good trade partners. And that's going to lower costs for Americans and Canadians, and I think that's probably the best result that we can find here, is lower trade barriers, and hopefully that happens and cooler heads prevail.
5: Yeah, that would be nice. Let's talk about the economy for a moment. Inflation rates coming out at roughly 3.4% for the past month. Usually, normal inflation sitting between 2 and 4%, so I guess we're kind of smack dab right in the middle of it. There's nothing really out of character for that one. People are still angry about the affordability issue. I know you guys with AFP have been focusing on your affordability agenda and really trying to drive down prices by deregulation, more tax cuts, things that Congress can do. Hopefully they start addressing that when they come back after the Labor Day weekend. But with the economy now and with still the consumer sentiment that is frustration growing among the economy, we're never going to see a deflation with everything going back down prior to the Joe Biden administration, are we? Or where are we at economically? Are we doing okay?
7: Sure. We just saw the personal consumption index was a little bit hotter than expected. We saw that, you know, we are seeing jobs reports and we're seeing some of this come back in. What we're looking maybe at is here in just a couple days, the Fed chair, Kevin Warsh, is going to be at Jackson Hole and he's going to give kind of his thoughts on where the Fed is, what he expects, and what might happen, and is there an elevated chance of a rate hike or not? A lot of Wall Street is betting that there's still a below 50% chance of a rate hike, but that speech at Jackson Hole is going to be really heavily watched and followed, and then the Fed is going to meet on the 15th and 16th because people want to find out, are interest rates going to go up? Are they going to stay the same? And that impacts, are we going to borrow money to start this small business? Are we going to borrow money to buy a house? And that has a lot to do with the future of our economy. But as you mentioned, the affordability stuff is the number one issue of Americans. We just released what's called a grassroots intelligence report, and we've been knocking on doors in key Senate states across the country. And when you look at what matters to Americans, overwhelmingly, it is the economy and inflation. So more voters named the cost of living than every other issue combined. And that includes immigration, energy, healthcare, government accountability, crime, education, national security. If you stack all seven of those together, they still come up short of the economy on its own. And so it is what voters care about. It's what the midterms are going to be based on and what swing voters are looking at as we go and knock on millions of doors and talk to Americans at their doorstep.
5: Yeah, it's a really great point. Do we need to focus more on messaging and the fact that we're trying to bring down affordability prices for everyday goods, that sort of thing? But at the end of the day, overall inflation of the nation, of the GDP, as a, you know, the consumer price index, is really not ever going to go down. We're never going to see it like what it was back in 2005 or 2010, which is why elections are so important, to make sure that we don't have individuals that are going to drastically raise it. I know back in, let's go back to the Biden administration, we had an almost 30% cumulative inflation rate over the four-year period. In July of 2022 alone, it was 8.5%. July of this year under the Trump administration, 3.5%. Vastly different. We're never going to get rid of that 8% growth that we saw at that time, are we? And we really have to remind people that elections have consequences, not just at the time they're in office, but the long-term consequences as well.
7: That's exactly right. Let's don't go back to the four-year Biden administration. But it's great for a history lesson. Look, they spent $5 trillion with a T, $5 trillion in new spending. And what did it lead to? It led to that rampant inflation that you mentioned. And it led the average American family paying $11,400 more just to maintain their lifestyle. And you're exactly right. The purchasing power of your dollar was diminished and diluted, and it doesn't just come back, right? And we have to live with that, and we need to have smart financial decisions. We need to be careful about how much money we're spending. We just crossed $40 trillion in national debt.
5: Yeah.
7: We have to tackle the way that Congress budgets money. We have to tackle the entitlement process because it's a mess and it's going to get out of control. And then meanwhile, we have our buddies, the Democratic Socialists of America, who want to make everything free. And I'm air quoting, but it comes with a cost, and it's a taxpayer cost. And we cannot sustain that level of spending. But they're solved. Don't worry. We're going to tax everybody into oblivion to pay for it all.
5: We got this. That's right. Well, I tell you what, let's go there when we come back. It's Kent Strang, Managing Director for our friends over at Americans for Prosperity, AmericansForProsperity.org. Let's go there. What does the midterm look like? And with the rate of spending at the government level today, what would that look like under the DSA administration? Stay here.
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12: Near the end of the Revolutionary War, George Washington received a letter from one of his own officers. Colonel Louis Nicola suggested that America might be better served by a monarchy, with Washington himself as king. Washington firmly rejected the idea. He had spent years leading Americans in a fight for independence from a monarchy. He would not see that victory end with America creating a king of its own. He understood that the cause of the revolution was greater than any one man. His example reminds us that power can be offered, earned, or taken. But character determines whether we use it for ourselves or remain faithful to something greater.
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5: 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I can't wait. I'm going to be ordering a whole bunch of new t-shirts as well with my, I got to sport the show logo stuff, right? Not because we're conceited. I just want to, I think it's really cool. I actually have some swag, which is really, really kind of awesome. We're hanging out with our partners over at Americans for Prosperity, AmericansForProsperity.org. You can also do that website /affordability and check out the affordability agenda while your elected official is on the campaign trail and going through doing town hall meetings on their break for the Labor Day vacation that they have. That's a month long. Get this plan in front of them because when they come back, they can hopefully address these issues and actually get something done in Congress to deal with the affordability agenda. Kent, let's talk about, and let's go here for a moment. Let's go to the Democratic Socialists of America. Outside of them being absolute nuts and wanting to overhaul the entire U.S. Constitution, what would potentially that look like if they get everything they want with universal health care and universal housing and universal child care and universal, I don't know, universal income probably at some point? If we try to spend that much and we're already at a $40 trillion national debt, what in the world would that look like for the country?
7: Well, our friends at the Cato Institute tried to figure this out for us. And their analysis says that if they were to implement 9 of the major Democratic Socialist America priorities that include universal health care, free college, housing guarantees, a federal jobs guarantee, expanded retirement benefits, paid family leave, green new energy scams, and reparations, it would require an estimated, the big range, $71.2 trillion to $211.6 trillion in additional federal spending over 10 years. And Cato even argues that even if we confiscated all corporate profits and the wealth of the Forbes 400, it wouldn't fully cover the cost.
5: That's outstanding. So let's put this into perspective. $200 trillion over a 10-year period. Right now, our federal budget is roughly $7 trillion a year, right? That's about on average is where we're at.
7: That's right.
5: Okay, so $7 trillion over 10 years. That would be $70 trillion with the normal spending that we're at, where we're increasing our debt anywhere between $1 to $2 to $3 trillion a year. We're at $70 trillion for a 10-year period. They want $200 trillion just for a few of their items. That's insane. I don't know how that would be. Obviously, it's illogical and unsustainable, but the fact that they're promoting it just shows how out of touch with reality that they actually are.
7: it's like the Margaret Thatcher rule. The problem with socialism and communism is that eventually you run out of other people's money. And that's exactly what's going to happen here. And we see this with these candidates running in the DSA, and they can't even defend their policies when they go on TV of what would it look like to even pay for one policy like Medicare for All. You're not just talking about taxing the 1% anymore. You're talking about a major expansion of our tax code. And when they get cornered on these issues, they want to move out of this really quick, because that's what we have to do with Americans. We talk about affordability, we talk about DSA.
5: Yeah.
7: It's not enough for us just to talk about, oh, socialism is coming. We have to explain the issue, talk about it in a way like this of what the actual cost of this is, what the actual outcome of these policies lead to, then point to a better way.
5: And we have to remind individuals again that elections have consequences for the long term. We are still dealing with inflationary issues from the Biden administration from years ago, and they're not going to go away anytime soon. Kent, we are out of time, brother. I always love getting you on the show. Always a great breakdown of stuff. Let's get you back on and do it again soon.
7: Anytime. Thank you.
5: Always a pleasure. Kent Strang, Americans for Prosperity. We'll check them out and have him back on the show again soon. Until then, we'll see you back on the radio before you know it. I'm Andy Hoosier. We'll see you. Bye.
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22: California moms and dads are asking the justices to repeal a state law that bars homeschool families from using religious material in their curriculum. First Liberty Institute is representing the plaintiffs, and Executive General Counsel Hiram Sasser says, quote, "Parents should not be punished for choosing a quality religious curriculum meeting the state's standard that they teach their own children in their own home just because it's religious." Michael Harrington reporting.
23: Family Research Council President Tony Perkins just back from a trip to Ukraine, where he delivered an address before the National Prayer Breakfast. Now, the gathering included high-level Ukrainian officials, a number of faith leaders, chaplains, families of many fallen troops in that war, as well as a number of key Ukrainian youth leaders. This is SRN News. The reaction to the death of Dolly Parton is just overwhelming, not only here in America, but overseas as well, as millions around the world pay their respects to the iconic entertainer. Ed Donahue has more.
24: Parton was honored during the changing of the guard at Buckingham Palace. Closer to home, Carla Ponce went to Dolly Parton's Dollywood Amusement Park in Tennessee for the first time.
25: She just consistently showed
2: joy and spread hope.
24: The amount of flowers keeps growing at the gate to Dolly Parton's home near Nashville. Mandy Madsen traveled from Savannah, Georgia. Madsen is grieving in her own way.
3: 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We get to dress up and have fun.
24: Taylor Swift says a world without Dolly doesn't feel possible, real, or right. I'm Ed Donahue.
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0: news this hour from Town Hall. I'm Jason Walker. The Fed's preferred inflation gauge showing core prices rising 3.3% annually in July. Here's correspondent Bernie Bennett.
1: Prices consumers pay for a variety of goods and services rose slightly in July, according to the Federal Reserve's main inflation gauge. The Personal Consumption Expenditures Price Index, which the Fed uses as a preferred forecasting tool, increased a seasonally adjusted 0.2% for the month, putting the annual inflation rate at 3.7%. The Commerce Department reported Wednesday that the Personal Consumption Expenditures Price Index, which the Fed uses as its preferred forecasting tool, increased a seasonally adjusted 0.2% for the month, putting the annual inflation rate at 3.7%. Bernie Bennett in Washington.
0: Prominent far-left influencer weighing in on Michigan's Democratic Senate nominee.
2: Socialist dreamer Hassan Piker says Michigan Senate candidate Abdul El-Sayed is not moderating his position on Israel. Piker told followers that some will claim El-Sayed is softening his stance, but that is not the case. Piker said he is the person being used to attack El-Sayed and that the candidate is handling criticism by focusing on addition in politics rather than subtraction. Willie Nelson, Washington.
0: Well, the Secret Service is taking action now. There are growing concerns in the last few months over presidential security. It remains in the spotlight today. We have the latest now on that story. Here is correspondent Ken Lorman.
3: Three agency officials have been placed on administrative leave while the Office of Professional Responsibility investigates possible misconduct. The officials were working in non-law enforcement roles, and authorities have not disclosed the allegations. The move comes after multiple reported threats against President Trump and recent scrutiny of security operations, including a probe into a possible leak involving Vice President J.D. Vance's detail. Ken Lorman reporting.
0: More on these stories, townhall.com.
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6: 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And they, you know, just keep that pressure on economically and militarily to get to the table. 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So I know the president's got a lot more information, but I think we should keep the heat on. 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
7: Without a stable place to live is up 10% from previous highs. Most homeless students are not living on the streets. Instead, their families are staying with others in crowded homes because they can't afford a place of their own. I'm Dina Kodiak.
8: Washington is joining 25 states in a new lawsuit to block the U.S. Postal Service from implementing a new rule for vote-by-mail elections.
9: Washington state officials say they'll file a lawsuit to block President Trump's executive order on mail-in voting after the U.S. Supreme Court allowed the measure to proceed temporarily. The executive order would create a federal list of eligible voters and require the Postal Service to deliver ballots only to those on the list, alongside mandates for specific ballot designs and tracking barcodes. State leaders argue this infringes on Washington's constitutional authority to run its own elections. I'm Matt Pacini.
10: I'm just a sweet transvestite from transsexual Transylvania.
8: Actor Tim Curry has died. He was best known as Dr. Frankenfurter in the Rocky Horror Picture Show and Pennywise in the 1990 miniseries It. He also appeared in Home Alone 2. TMZ reports Curry has dealt with health issues for years and died Tuesday night. Tim Curry was 80. For USA Radio News, I'm Anthony Lucero.
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15: One word explained the world of truck and tractor pulling last week. Pull town. Need I say any more? Oh yeah, it is one word. This is the NTPA Overnight Report from the NTPA headquarters in Marion, Ohio. I'm Greg Hunter. Last weekend, 12 Grand National classes made their way to Pulltown for 5 sessions of pulling over 3 days. That's 775 hooks for the weekend. The four-wheel drive trucks got on track Thursday and Friday nights. Thursday, it was Jim Holman, Scott Phillips, and Jake Zaring making the podium. On Friday, Taylor Corso was on top of Mason Brizendine and Gerald Amon. The light superstock tractors also pulled Thursday, with Colton Wentworth leading the pack over Terry Blackburn and Brian Bowles. Their hook on Saturday was rained out. The super-modified two-wheel drive trucks tugged the sled on Thursday, with Keith Long taking the top spot ahead of Blake Browns and Ryan Witzel. They also were scheduled to pull on Saturday, but were rained out. The mods pulled Thursday night and went the way of Jeff Rose ahead of Matt Johnson and Jed Leishner. Friday afternoon, Brandon Simon led the way over Ricky Long and Corey Kielmeyer. The superstock diesel tractors hooked Thursday and Saturday under the lights, with Thursday night going to Colin Ross, who picked up the win over Travis Schlabach and Brandon Hunt. Saturday, Colin Ross backed up his performance from Thursday with another win. Roger Peterson and Brandon Hunt also followed on the podium. The open superstock tractors got their chance to pull Friday and Saturday afternoon. Friday, Terry Blackburn led the way over Colin Ross and Cody Cheezik. Saturday, there wasn't much change, as Terry Blackburn again took the win, with Aaron Hall holding down the second place spot and Cody Cheezik again coming in third. The diesel superstock trucks pulled Friday afternoon and Saturday evening. Kent Crowder took the win Friday, with Chase Eller and Patrick O'Brien also on the podium. Saturday, Jonathan Watsup took the win over Kevin Armstrong and Todd Dugan. Crowd favorite Mini Modifieds got track time Friday and Saturday under the lights. Nobody was able to stay in the top three, with 50 minis hooking to the sled. Friday, Dustin Price took the win, with Adam Kester in second and John Ott coming in third. Saturday, Lindsey Campbell was on top over Abby Leishner and Lindsey's husband, Kevin. The new 4.1 Limited Pro Stocks also pulled Friday afternoon. Steve Bausma took the win, with Brian Miller and Colton Roof also in the top three. Saturday, they were rained out. The light mods had to wait until session three before they saw action, and then they were in back-to-back sessions returning Saturday afternoon. Friday night, Luke Kozik was on top of Les Corporal and Chase Smith. Saturday afternoon, Chase Richardson got ahead of Luke Kozik and Chase Smith. Pro Stocks pulled Friday and Saturday under the lights. During the first session, Brandon Simon took Loud and Heavy to the top spot over Brent Meyer and Brian Schrammick. When they got back to pulling on Saturday, James Ray took the win, followed by Brent Meyer again in second and Victor Miller in third. Fan favorite Super Semis got track time Friday night and Saturday night. RJ Simon got the win Friday, with Kevin Measel in second and Pete Kuhn in third. Saturday, Kent Measel got to the top spot, with teammate Matthew Measel in second and Joseph Barber coming in third. The unlimited modifieds were showcased Friday and Saturday under the lights. During their first hook, David Richardson was on top of Billy Beers and Wayne Purser. When they hooked Saturday, defending champ Joe Ader topped David Richardson and Wayne Purser. This week in pulling, there was a lot of state hooks and one Grand National Tour stop, with 5 Grand National classes making their way to Wellington, Ohio on Friday. Pro Stocks, Light Super Stocks, Super Farms, Minis, and Unlimited Mods are all making the trip. You can watch it as it happens on Full Pull. This has been the NTPA Overnight Report. I'm Greg Hunter. Remember, pull hard.

we just roll on from time zone to time zone. Getting a new day underway. Good to have you with us as we turn the page. 27th day of August. Yes, a Thursday coming our way. First things this hour, looking at some of the incredible footage. Again, out of Nepal. As apparently, it's like a massive glacier came crumbling down a mountainside to a big reservoir. Kind of on top of the mountains. Forcing all that water to immediately rush down into the lower elevations. Again, I have no idea. There are hundreds of missing, disturbing footage coming in where you see people that have drowned lying out in muddy areas after the waters came down. But the update says it was what they call an ice rock avalanche, a type of landslide that occurs when a giant chunk of a glacier breaks off and falls into the valley below. Now, they're saying this chunk of glacier about 5,200 meters came crashing into the valley floor, a massive surge of water, sediment, and boulders. The avalanche actually registered as a 5.2 magnitude earthquake, generating a major flash flood event sweeping through the Bokoshi and Trishulu River systems. Water levels, if you can imagine, water levels rose like 30 feet in less than 30 minutes. Yes, not 3 feet, 30 feet. So a river that may be running at a level of, say, 10 feet, suddenly was a 40-foot raging, just devastating everything along its way, bringing down, even multiple multi-story buildings, three stories tall, three stories, 30 feet, has just pushed everything washed away. Now, I say it is monsoon season there, monsoon season that may have played a role as the sediment, everything was waterlogged, making it right for this massive landslide to come down. My prayers, and like I said, some of the video is just unimaginable. Major buildings, power stations washed away. Meanwhile, you recall a couple of weeks ago we had discussed this. When the president had made that, kind of what was supposed to be that secretive shell game of Air Force One in Turkey, opting not to take the new plane from Qatar and bringing over the other original Air Force One, then furthermore actually not being on either of the two, boarding a third plane due to a definitive threat, credible threat, as they said. Who leaked that information was the question we were asking at the time. Well, this past day, three Secret Service members, officials reportedly escorted out of their offices, I guess it was on Monday, and designated do not admits as part of this criminal investigation into the leaking of classified information to the media. Real Clear Politics reporter broke the news, citing two familiar with the matter. Susan Crabtree said three Secret Service officials / agents walked out of their offices, were made do not admits as part of the criminal investigation. It's unclear if the leaks to the media pertained to the controversy over the president's secret evacuation from Turkey, but we do know the FBI and the CIA are involved in the investigation. Calls to Secret Service Communications Director not immediately returned.
The Secret Service did subsequently confirm that three employees had been placed on administrative leave pending an investigation into what they called simply potential misconduct. Three non-law enforcement personnel at the U.S. Secret Service have been placed on administrative leave pending the investigation, was the official word from an agency spokesperson. Per policy, this incident is being investigated by the Office of Professional Responsibility. We cannot comment further. The statement went on to say the Secret Service is committed to upholding the highest standards of professionalism and integrity in fulfilling our zero-fail mission of protecting the president and other high-level government officials. Our critical work demands our workforce maintain an unwavering commitment to duty, honesty, and courage in all aspects of their jobs. We'll continue to pursue the level of excellence that's worthy of this mission that's been entrusted to us by the American people. CBS News identified one of the employees as Secret Service Chief of Communications, Anthony Guglielmi. The other two individuals also reportedly worked in the agency's communication office, they say. All three have had their security clearances suspended and lost access to their government-issued devices. They have not publicly confirmed the investigation concerns classified leaks, nor has it confirmed Crabtree's report that the FBI and CIA are involved. Of course, as previously reported, when the president was secretly transferred from Air Force One to a smaller C-32A military aircraft before departing Turkey back on July 8th. Yeah, reportedly moved between the aircraft inside an airport catering truck, while the original Air Force One departed as a decoy that was indeed carrying administrative

0: We had a craziest storm ever seen. This big storm built up pretty much central Florida, took the whole thing. It went towards the east. It just kind of hung out over everybody. And then the thing backed up and went to the west and dissipated. I'd never seen a storm do that before. Have you ever seen that, Steve?
1: I can't say that I have.
0: That's the craziest thing I've ever seen in my life. I mean, it was bad. It took me a while to get to the house, and it was some pretty good rain and wind. But I got home, and I'm like, what the heck, man? When's this thing going to let up a little bit? And then I'm looking at the news, and the guy says, it's backing up. And sure enough, that's what it did. It hung up over us and then went back to the west.
1: Wow.
0: And then it fell apart after that. It was strange. It was a very strange storm. And, you know, that stuff in Nepal, I seen that on the news last night.
1: Yeah.
0: That looked almost like something like AI. If you thought AI, you know, I mean, I know it wasn't AI, but if you looked at that, I mean, those buses look like with that water coming on it.
1: Yes.
0: I mean, it had like buses sitting in the terminal, and it was just like, you could see these huge buses just getting, you know, they were washed away.
1: Like matchbox.
0: Like they were a bunch of toys.
1: And there were hundreds of people on the ground trying to run. And, you know, obviously, you know, they didn't have a chance. You know, I think the death toll is going to be way up there.
0: Well, I tell you what. You know, in a volcano, they got this thing called a pyroclastic flow, which is basically that when everything falls down the mountain. That looked almost like a pyroclastic flow, but with water.
1: Mm-hmm.
0: That was a 20-foot wave that went through that one city there. And that's crazy stuff, man. That looked like something out of a movie.
1: Yep.
0: You know? And, man, I hope those people, you know, they got a bunch of people that survived it. Because I tell you what, that was a lot of water moving at one time. And that heat differentiation from going up top, you know, being a glacier, it's up on top of the mountain, all iced up, you know. And then come down to the lower end, and it's all pressurized. That water just, it melted that ice instantly, you know, and it had nowhere to go. And, man, that was some crazy stuff. And you don't mess with old Mother Nature, man. I mean, mm-hmm. That was rough. That was right on the China border, wasn't it? Like Nepal and China?
1: Correct, yes.
0: You know, man, that was rough. As far as what you were just talking about, them Secret Service guys, they should be. And I don't know if it's going to happen, but Pappy could enlighten me a little bit more than that. But could there be criminal charges brought against those guys?
1: If they leaked classified information, yeah, to the media, because I can't recall who the first outlet that reported that was, but yeah, somebody had to spill the beans, and the president wasn't real happy about it, you know?
0: Yeah, I mean, couldn't that be considered treason? I mean, that could be under, you know, mm-hmm. Oh, man, I tell you what, this is too funny. All right, so, Steve, you know how you go down the road, you go down the interstate, they have these signs over there that over the top of the interstate. I tell you what, you just can't get away from this deal with Dolly Parton. They just put on the sign here. I just went under I-4. It said, don't text Jolene. You might get compromised in an accident. Unbelievable. Dolly's everywhere. She's everywhere around us, Steve.
1: Right.
0: We can't get away from Dolly, man. But I was like, what the heck? But no, it's that's treason in my opinion, you know, and I think that could be, you know, that's some serious jail time. And I mean, back in the old days, that could be more than jail time type stuff, you know.
1: Mm-hmm.
0: But yeah, when you're swearing an oath to take care of the president, that means you keep your mouth shut. It ain't just about also, you know, security physically. It's also about watching what's going on around and making sure that nobody knows what's going on with them. You know, that's the president of the United States, regardless if it's Donald Trump or whether it's Joe Biden or anybody.

0: still the president of the United States, and that's your job. You have to honor your oath. That's part of even being in the military. You know, that's part of being in the military. You have an oath you've taken to that job. You know, you have to own up to it. What do you think?
1: 100%.
0: You know, but anyway, we're just going to have a good day and keep things moving along here, and haven't got too much. I mean, SpaceX is still doing its thing, getting its stuff ready. They did push that Starship launch now to the 15th of September, because obviously tomorrow would be the 28th, and they're not going to get it off the ground then. But it's still up in the air, though. They want to show that they can make this satellite thing work with it. And I think that's what they're going to emphasize more on now. I mean, I'm sure they'll do a catch where they can bring it back. But I don't know. They're messing around with a lot of stuff still, and they got to get things straight. Oh, by the way, Steve, did you see Ship 40 is loaded and on its way back to Texas?
1: I did see that, yeah. So out of the water, essentially. So
0: that was pretty neat what they did over there at Christmas Island. They brought a semi-submersible ship in, which, if you don't know what that is, that's a ship they sink, and they put something up on top of it. And that's what they did. They put it on top of this ship, and they floated the ship back, and now it's on its way back to Texas. 46 days to get back. Can you imagine that, Steve? That's a long time to be in a ship.
1: No doubt. Wow.
0: I mean, 46 days to get back up. Kind of interested to see what the route is going to be, whether they go up around Africa and come up that way, or whether they go back through, you know, the Pacific and go through the Panama Canal. There's even talk of them taking it up to Alaska, taking it off the ship there, putting it on a truck and trucking it back down to Texas. I don't know why they would do that when you could go straight into L.A. Maybe it's because of weather or whatnot. I don't know. But it was a neat video of seeing them load that thing onto that ship. It was really cool. So that's all I got today, buddy. Y'all have a good one. I know you're coming up on your news time there, and everybody be safe out there. I'll talk to y'all next week.
1: All right. Hey, thanks for checking in, Philip. Enjoy your Thursday. You know, it's a thirsty Thursday. All right, let's see, back on the trucking side, from our friends at Landline this past day. They say time keeps on slipping away. That must be how it feels for proponents of the broker transparency in the trucking industry. The Department of Transportation's latest regulatory agenda was targeting July to release the proposal from the FMCSA that would create transparency in broker transactions. Well, then July came and went. Now August is nearly completely gone, and the FMCSA still hasn't published anything about the topic in the Federal Register. Well, government moves slowly, so a two-month delay isn't anything all that unusual. But if you've been paying attention to this issue, there are legitimate reasons for truck drivers to be frustrated about the lack of progress. First, let's get to the roots of it. There's been a regulation in the books regarding broker transparency for decades. Regulation 371.3. that requires brokers to keep records of each transaction, even more, each party to an individual transaction has the right to review the record. Problem is, the rule just hasn't been enforced. Truckers have been saying for years brokers routinely evade the rule by either requiring waivers or telling carriers they can't provide the records electronically. Without transparency, truckers are at a disadvantage in receiving fair rates and may be victimized by bogus claims. Yeah, OIDA and individual truck drivers have complained about this lack of enforcement for years. But the problem really reached a head when freight rates went into the toilet amid the start of the COVID pandemic in 2020. Dozens of truckers traveling to D.C., forming the line of big rigs on Constitution Avenue to protest the issue. Yeah, the truckers adorned signs on their trucks, messages like, "We want broker transparency," or "Keep brokers accountable for not paying truck drivers." "We are the backbone. We won't be squeezed out," and so on. Yeah, that spectacle even caught the attention of President Trump at the time. He posted via Twitter then that he was with the truckers all the way, told Fox and Friends that all they want is to be treated fairly, and we're going to treat them fairly. Yeah, we'll pick up at that point as we move forward. First, a news update. A service of industrial injection since 1985. 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
2: 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Stay sharp with Doc Washburn. And hear from national voices like Chris DeGaulle, Scott Jennings, Hugh Hewitt, Larry Elder, and Mike Gallagher. 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
3: With SRN News, I'm Jason Walker. Flash flooding in Tibet and along the border of Nepal and China. More than 200 people have been killed. As many as 1,800 to 2,000 people are still missing. Authorities in Pakistan say they know what caused that hospital nursery fire now, saying it had been triggered by an exploding air conditioning unit. 14 infants were killed. One baby, though, was safely rescued. A pro-Russian hacker group claiming responsibility now for that cyber attack that has affected numerous Norwegian government digital services. It's been going on for 3 days. And Meta has agreed to pay $18 billion and add stronger child safety measures to its Facebook and Instagram platforms. SRN News.
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8: Summers,

0: off there with all the way back in 2020, President Trump saying he's with the truckers all the way. It was also in May of that year, OIDA pushed Congress to resolve the lack of broker transparency and petitioned the FMCSA to begin that rulemaking process. Small business truckers would never get away with blatantly and deliberately evading federal regulations, said Todd Spencer at the time. Brokers must be held to the same standard. Unfortunately, rampant evasion is increasingly resulting in carriers assuming, fairly or not, that brokers have something to hide. Well, after that petition was filed, truckers waited. Then they waited, then waited some more. Finally, the FMCSA issued a notice of proposed rulemaking in November of 24 that included four provisions for improving broker transparency. You know, we've gone through this numerous times in the past, but thousands of comments were submitted, with many truckers saying it marked significant progress. And brokers going as far as calling it un-American. When the administration changed hands last year, the previous proposal was scrapped. Instead, the FMCSA said they were going to restart the process by issuing a supplemental notice of proposed rulemaking. That's a fancy way of saying we're going to put out a new proposal and a new comment period before we can ever determine whether it's going to be made into a final rule and when it would take effect. So truckers continue to seek a resolution to a problem, and time just keeps slipping away. Yeah, that's why a two-month delay to the FMCSA's July 26 target date is so significant. Yeah, truck drivers united to fix a problem more than 6 years ago, and we're told the problem would be resolved, but there you go. Tick-tock. Tick-clock just keeps on ticking. All right. On over to switching gears. Yeah, in this modern era, everything, so much you can find, personal information, with a click of the mouse, right? Modern technology. The internet. Kim Komando this past day said not once but twice that I know of in the past 2 weeks. Police arresting an individual for stalking a woman that they've never even met. Not an ex, not a coworker, a total stranger. Starting August 19 in Kent, Washington, police arrested a 25-year-old allegedly stalking a woman he didn't know. She did everything right, documented the harassment and got a stalking protection order, but he violated it anyway. Police said most stalking cases typically follow like a bad breakup. That was not what this was. He picked her out online. 5 days earlier in Batavia, Illinois, some 2,000 miles away, a woman spots a flashlight in a shadow outside her window at 2:30 in the morning. Police catch a 27-year-old registered sex offender nearby, dressed in black, brush stuck in his shoes, with burglary tools he had purchased hours earlier. How did he pick her? Police say he saw her on social media, then researched and found their address. Here's what nobody covering that story connected. The Illinois suspect's Navy court-martial record shows a 2024 conviction for sexual assault and burglary. He took a sleeping woman's key card from her wallet, unlocked her bedroom door, and sat on the floor watching her for hours. She woke up with him on top of her. He served 39 months. Now he's charged with attempted residential burglary at the home of a stranger that he allegedly found online. A creep doesn't need to be a hacker to track somebody down these days. People search sites, bundle your name, your home address, phone number, age, and relatives. Then they sell that file for as little as a buck to anybody, no questions asked. The feds know exactly where this leads. The CFPB proposed a rule to stop data brokers from selling your information to scammers, stalkers, and spies, citing a murder committed by an attacker who bought the victim's home address. Yeah, Washington pulled the rule last year. Yeah, nobody's coming to take you off these sites. She says, wipe the Mac, lock your profile, set Instagram and Facebook to private. Yeah, prune your followers to people you actually know. Turn off location tags. Don't post in real time from, say, the gym or the coffee shop that you hit every Tuesday. Post after you leave. You know, take your address down. She said, I recommend Incogni, as it's known, to do this. She said she's used them for years. After she found her home address, cell phone number, her mother's phone number, her address, and even more online. You know, crazy days. And there's a lot of, well, she uses the word creeps. Yeah, bad people out there. Welcome back, Eagle. What you got on your mind?
1: I wanted to ask you something right quick before I get started. Grump, has he called in tonight? Yeah, he hasn't called.
0: Have not heard from Grump this morning. No, sir.
1: Okay. Yeah, I didn't know. I thought I missed his call. But, yeah, Steve, I wanted to get in on something else, a couple of things right quick. First, about what you talked about with the Secret Service.
0: Yes.
1: You know something, Steve? Let's go all the way back. Let's go all the way back to before the election, all the way back to Butler, Pennsylvania. You know, I told you that a long time ago. There are people in the Secret Service that are not on Donald Trump's team. They got some moles inside the Secret Service, Steve. And I think you remember. Remember, I asked you that same question after the latest incident with the airplane here a couple of weeks ago. That was one of the questions I asked you when I called in. Was who is the person that leaked this information that Donald Trump had switched airplanes? Changed planes. Mm-hmm. You know, let me ask you a question, Steve. Wouldn't that keep you up at night? If you're sitting in a room, I'm just saying, put yourself in Donald Trump's place. If you're sitting in a room and you're looking around at these Secret Service people, and these are the people that are designed to keep you alive, but you're looking at some of these guys and you realize that some of these guys are imposters that really don't have your best interest at hand. Wouldn't that send a chill down your spine if you thought that somebody was supposed to be protecting you and they really wasn't?
0: I'm pretty sure it would. It'd be a little disturbing.
1: And that's what's going on with Donald Trump. You said that three people were escorted out of the building. I guess they no longer have jobs with the Secret Service. Is that what you said earlier?
0: They've been placed on administrative leave, as they call it right now. The investigation's on, but they did strip their security clearance, and they're not allowed in the building. Yes.
1: Yeah. Well, I want to ask you, let me ask you this question, Steve. Okay, now I know that to be a Secret Service agent, you have to go through a lot of background checks, and they got to check out everything about you before you could even be considered to protect the President of the United States of America. What would make an individual go through all that stuff, Steve, you know, through all the checks and background, and then they end up doing something like that? They end up basically backstabbing Donald Trump. It amazes me how somebody could just throw their future in the trash can like that after going through all those background checks and just to flush it down the toilet like that. You ever thought about that, Steve? Huh?
0: only thing I could assume is bad guys always think they won't get caught. They always think they can get by with it.
1: Yeah, it's just amazing that somebody would throw their future down the drain like that. You know, you got a job, you know, protecting the president, you know, one of the most prestigious jobs in the world, you know, to protect the president of the USA, and you would flush it down the toilet like that. That's really sad. But like I said before, Steve, you know, hopefully I had told you that anybody associated with Joe Biden on the Secret Service people should have been flushed out when Biden left the White House, and I didn't trust none of those people because they were some of the same people that busted into his house down there in Mar-a-Lago and went through his home and Barron's and his wives and all the other stuff. And there's no way in hell I would have kept some of those individuals associated with Joe Biden on my staff if I was Donald Trump. But like I said before, Donald Trump, he got to keep a close eye on things, and he got to go. I told you that a long time. He needs to reevaluate who's working for him, you know, and it even goes back to the golf course. I think they say that that these people somehow know Barron, you know, they got this $10 million bounty on Barron, and they claim that they know Barron Trump's schedule and know where he goes to school and all this information about who the hell is giving these people this information. So, like I say, the people in the Secret Service, they need to be looked at and looked at real closely because, you know, Donald Trump, you know, he's a high profile, his family's high profile, and like I said, it's a damn shame that we got somebody, imposters in working for the, most, you know, for the, Secret Service, agency as the way it looks. But hopefully Donald Trump, you know, him and his family will be safe. I don't want to see nothing happen to none of these individuals. Cause like I said, Donald Trump is the only thing right now, Steve, is keeping America afloat right now. You know, like I said, I just want people to imagine. I'm going to say this one more time, you know, because I keep hearing these losers talk about bring up Kamala Harris' name with this situation in America. If Kamala Harris was president now, Steve, America would be, we would be a lost cause, a lost country. We would be overrun with illegals. We would be in bad trouble. Iran would have a nuclear weapon right now, and it would be pointed directly at the USA or either Israel. I promise you, so all these people saying, well, Harris this, Harris that. If Harris was the president right now, Steve, all hell would be breaking loose. And Donald Trump is the only thing keeping things even close to being, normal in America. And like I said, you know, my granddaddy told me this a long time ago, Steve. Sometimes people don't realize what they have until they lose it. And there's going to be a lot of people when Donald Trump step out of that White House in 2028. And if we happen to so get a Democrat in the White House in 28, they're going to be regretting everything. Every day that they badmouth Donald Trump and said that Trump was this, Trump was that, they're going to be wishing, they're going to be on their knees begging for somebody like Trump to get back in the White House again. Because like I said, Donald Trump he closed the border down. He shut it down. Basically, nobody's getting into the USA. He's shipping people out that don't need to be here. And that's exactly what he needs to do. And I promise you that. That's one thing I do know for a fact, Steve. If I don't know anything else, I'm 100% sure right now that if Kamala Harris would have got in the White House, you and I both know that border wouldn't have been shut down.
0: No.
1: And that it would have been a wide open border, people coming in left and right, just like under good old Joe Biden. And she wouldn't have been deporting nobody. As I bet you, not one person would have got kicked out of the country if Harris would have been in the White House. So all these people talking about Harris, you need to keep that name out of your mouth because that's a waste of time. Harris is a waste of time. Donald Trump is what's keeping America afloat right now. You better realize it. If you don't realize it, I promise you, you'll realize it in 28 when Trump leaves the White House. And I thank you for taking my call.
0: There you go. About 12 before the hour. It's 844-844-3388. Thank you very much, Eagle. Back into the Steve Summers Overnight Drive.
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0: into a new day. Well, good morning, Marianne. What's on your mind?
1: Hi, it's... Oh, Steve. About, Oh, see, it's about... Yeah. On the 14th of this month, I was going to a restaurant in public with my brother-in-law and my older sister and Kim. And so I got my food and I was sitting there. And pretty soon, I don't know what in the world, but I got dizzy and I passed out. My brother-in-law's leaning me back in my chair. Some woman's taking some food out of my mouth because she didn't want me to choke. She's thinking like... Not the biter, not the biter.
0: Mm-hmm.
1: So, yeah. So, I got to have blue lips. And so I wake up and I'm like, what in the heck? What is these people doing? What is going on? They've come to the EMTs and I felt so freaking embarrassed going out on a gurney. And then when I get there, a hospital, they're like, they took like 6 tubes of blood. And then they had to do a ultrasound on my bladder, on my kidneys, on my heart. And Saturday, they take 2 more tubes of blood. I'm like, what do you think I am? Some of a pink cushion?
0: Right.
1: Yeah. Stuck me in the dead gone hand. Oh, my gosh. I about fell apart over that. I hurt. Dude. Right in the hand. Since Monday, I ended up taking a stress test. I passed that. I'm thinking... I passed this. You can't get to the bottom of it. The weird thing is, they told me that you have a history of bradycardia, low heart rate. I'm going, really? You just found this out? and y'all can't make up your mind?
0: Yeah. So what'd they do? They got you something. They put you on a heart monitor then?
1: Yeah. I got a small little black little heart monitor, and I got a thing that's like a cell phone. It's not a cell phone. And that gives them information on me. And I had gone to see the cardiologist the following Monday on the 24th. And so he's like, well, he wasn't quite sure, but it ain't definite. They might have to put a heart monitor underneath my skin and leave it there for 3 years. Because they still ain't sure exactly what is going on.
0: Mm-hmm.
1: They haven't. I got to go back in November. I got to see my doctor, you know, September 4th. And I got to go back and see my doctor in November. I was like, okay. And cardiologist's like, well, you can't drive. I'm like, I do not drive. So what do you want me to? I walk with a weed eater.
0: Right, right.
1: And I had gone outside yesterday and did the, getting the thing, the grass pile I left. And I'm going to put some grass on the pile in the pasture there in the, not too far from the walnut tree. Here's this freaking snake.
0: Oh.
1: I took my rake and I, oh gosh, I don't know how he got there. I went, I flipped him like, goodbye you. I don't want you. Don't touch me, baby boy.
0: I'm like you. I don't like snakes either.
1: No, my brother-in-law likes to shoot them. that's his thing. Shoot them. You're gonna watch Channel 7 on Friday nights. You're gonna watch the new season of Sheriff Country, Fire Country, and Boston Blue.
0: I probably won't, because all that stuff runs when I'm doing my beauty sleep. You know, I'm always, everything prime time, I sleep right through it. Of course, nowadays you can go back and watch it after the fact. Yeah, that's what I have to do with things like Landman and whatnot. You know, can't watch them live, but I get to watch them the next day. All right, hey, Marianne, good to hear from you. Glad you're okay there. Coming up, we'll get to Buckwheat, see what's going on. Let's see, we're not going to New York City? No, we're not? Okay. And maybe Klondike Mike checking in. Meanwhile, more discussion about the flock cameras around the country. Matter of fact, Senator Howley opening a probe this past day, a Senate investigation into Flock camera safety. Flock, of course, the Atlanta-based operator, the nationwide network that's been making a lot of headlines as of late. Howley said they're going to be asking for internal records and how the company collects and stores and shares data pulled from the roughly 120,000 cameras all over the country. All right, we'll give you more on that, again, coming up in our next hour. And details as well. According to the report this past day, truck drivers, you should give yourself a pat on the back because over 94% of all drivers inspected during this year's international road check did not have any out-of-service violations. That's a pretty good record. Yeah, the 72-hour road check with the CVSA, high-volume commercial vehicle inspections. This year, this was back on May the 12th through the 14th. So we finally got the, I guess, the complete record on Tuesday of this week, the results from the 26th International Road Check. Again, more details coming our way as we head up on the midnight hour on the West Coast. Around the country, it's 844-844-3388. 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

0: News this hour from Town Hall. I'm Jason Walker. Texas judge has denied a bid from Minnesota to extradite an ICE officer wanted on assault charges.
1: A federal judge has refused to order Texas to extradite Immigration and Customs Enforcement Officer Christian Castro. Castro is charged in Minnesota with assault and falsely reporting a crime, accused of shooting 24-year-old Julio Cesar Sosa Celis in the leg at a Minneapolis home in January. Castro is also charged with falsely accusing Sosa Celis and another man of attacking an ICE officer under Texas law and barring extradition. Castro must be released after 90 days of detention, which is Thursday. Minnesota officials say they believe Castro could flee to Mexico. I'm Lisa Dwyer.
0: A federal judge clearing the way, at least temporarily, for President Trump's mail ballot security order to move forward. That comes just weeks before the midterm elections. More from correspondent Ken Lorman.
2: The order would standardize mail ballot envelopes and require states to provide the Postal Service with a list of eligible voters. The judge lifted her injunction after a recent Supreme Court ruling. Democratic-led states have filed a new lawsuit, but the administration says the measures are common-sense safeguards designed to protect election integrity. Ken Lorman reporting.
0: The bad news? Well, it's not a cure. But the good news? Health officials approving a pancreatic cancer drug that does offer a new approach to treating the disease. The drug can block a protein that fuels the tumor growth in the vast majority of the pancreatic cancer cases. Patients who have been taking the drug say they nearly doubled their survival time. More on these stories, townhall.com.
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0: Well, much of the investigation still running. However, Russian hackers say they are behind a cyber attack targeting Norway's public digital services. Marcela Sanchez has an update on the story.
5: Pro-Russian hacker group Server Killers has claimed responsibility for a cyber attack that's affected multiple Norwegian government digital services. Media in Norway reported on a Telegram post in which the group said it had declared cyber war on Norway after the country renewed its security cooperation with Ukraine on August 23rd. A spokesperson for the Norwegian Digitalization Agency says the attack has been ongoing since Monday. The denial of service attacks aimed at blocking services, but the agency says it managed to keep them running. European countries remain on high alert. I'm Marcela Sanchez.
0: Breaking news and analysis, townhall.com. 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

0: there you have it. A brand new day upon us. 27th day of August. Actually heading into the, that'll be it, the final weekend of August coming our way here. Labor Day weekend soon to follow, right? Good to have you with us. Live from the Hot Shot Secret Studios. Hey, we're not rolling into New York City, eh? What's going on, Buckwheat?
1: Hey, no, we're not. We're actually driving on personal conveyance now.
0: No.
1: We are using the agriculture exemption because we're going up to Penn, New York to pick up farm eggs. Go to the farm and pick up the eggs and bring them on back. So, yeah, it's... We can use the agriculture exemption, so that's a little bit different.
0: How about that?
1: Than what I'm used to. Yeah, I told the boss, I said, well, we got a farm in the Bronx, right? But anyhow, yeah. So, yeah, I was just, we were talking about these illegals that drive and they can't read the, you know, like the messaging boards and stuff like that. But what about the autonomous trucks and stuff? Would they be able to read the messaging boards, you know, with their sensors and that? I mean, telling about stuff up ahead and stuff like that. Would they sort of be like driving blind?
0: Good question.
1: That's something I just thought about, you know, you were talking about it the other day, and I was like, man, I wonder if they could actually read, you know, the boards and, you know, tell about different stuff that's up ahead, but I don't know, but maybe we can get them banned that way, Cream of Wheat there, she's from Canada, and I remember when we were dating and just married, we would go up there to Canada, and I sort of remember reading in the papers up there in Canada that the people were complaining, the Canadian citizens were complaining that because of the tax base that they have up there, the way they tax their product, that is making their product so much more expensive than what they are in the United States. And the government up there decided they were going to tax, put tariffs on the stuff coming up from the United States, like the farms stuff, you know, and so it balanced the playing field out. And, I don't think I have too much problem with Canada doing that, but I also don't have a problem with the United States doing the same thing to Canada. I mean, If you're going to do it for one, yeah, you better accept the consequences of the other country doing it to you, you know, and, you know, hey, it's fair. You know, if you do it to one, the other one's going to do it to you. But so, yeah, I guess when you had an advantage for so long, you don't like to give up that advantage. But, we'll let them, Canada and the United States, fight it out. And, yeah, we'll handle it. Whatever happens. But, this sure is my Friday today. I'm going to take the day off tomorrow and, we're planning to go to a retreat for special needs, for families with special needs children go. We do that every year and do networking and get encouragement and, you know, yeah. So that's what we're looking forward to. And also because I will be off on Friday morning, my son has a stand there at Green Dragon. And his children work there and his two daughters are like 6 and 5 or 4 or something like that. I'm planning to go out and have a little bit of a grandfather-granddaughter date tomorrow morning. And grandma always goes out there and takes them out. They go buy a donut. Well, now grandpa can get along and we can buy a donut with them.
0: Man, I've been, after eating those pretzels I had there, man, I crave them. Those were great.
1: Yeah, the soft pretzels. Oh, yeah.
0: Yes.
1: I used to work with a company that over the summer, it's a produce company, and one day they would have one month they would have for one day all the ice cream you can eat, And another time they would have steak and grilled mushrooms and stuff like that. And then the other month, they would have all the soft pretzels you can eat. And there was one warehouse guy that ate 10 of them in one day.
0: Wow.
1: And I'm like, man, that's a ball of dough in your gut. I don't know how he felt after that, but I mean, I had been sick. But we're running 4 days straight this week, and Prima Week, she's really taking care of me. I mean, it gets tiring running four long days in a row, and you know, she made this zucchini bread this week, and that goes real good with my coffee. And I told her that makes my coffee go down faster. But she likes to use the real big baseball bat size zucchinis. She likes to use, say, the chopping up the seeds into the stuff, and it gives it more of a nutty flavor, and you know. But you know, she does also have another specialty. Now this year, it's all made with zucchini, and so that's considered a vegetable in my book. She makes a chocolate zucchini cake, and she puts that chocolate drizzle and ganache over the top of it. Oh man, she makes a couple of them a summer, and that's extremely good. And that's probably why I look the way I do. But anyhow, yeah. So, last week somebody said about you having a P&B party, a pool and beer party.
0: All right, Labor Day, yes.
1: Yeah. Well, I noticed that these Amazon drones have a habit of dropping their packages off in pools, swimming pools. So maybe you could have the beer delivered by the Amazon drone, you know, just have it drop right in the swimming pool so they don't even have to get out of the swimming pool to drink their beer. You know, it's just an idea, you know, to spice things up. But, I also sent one of those reels there to Gilligan. You know, he's off right now, and I found a place up in Times Square in New York City where they make these giant peanut butter cups. And I think they're like 1 pound, 2 pound peanut butter cups, and you can put in any type of toppings you want mixed in with any type of candies mixed in with your peanut butter filling, and then also cover it with chocolate and peanut butter sauce and all kinds of stuff like that. And, so I suspect he's probably going to be heading up there to Times Square to get himself one of these peanut butter cups, and he might be eating that for a couple of days, you know, when he gets back on the road again. But
0: he's going to have to catch up on all the Reese cups he's missed rolling to the mountains there in Virginia.
1: Yeah, that's for sure. I mean, I'm sure he can handle it. He's a nice big guy there. He'll take care of it. I don't think he'll have any problem catching up. But that's about all I have, and we'll speak at you later.
0: Thanks for checking in here on a Thirsty Thursday, right? All right, road check. Yeah, I said, according to the landline, give yourself a pat on the back. This year's 72-hour road check. Final results released day before yesterday. During those 3 days this year, inspectors conducting 54,575 inspections of commercial motor vehicles and drivers across North America. From those inspections, 81% of vehicles and 94.2% of drivers did not have out-of-service violations. Conversely, 10,350 trucks, or 19%, and 3,184 drivers, that's 5.8%, were placed out of service due to one or more violations. According to the CVSA, a commercial motor vehicle or driver is placed out of service when the inspector finds a violation serious enough to make continued operation unsafe, as we know. If that's the case, the vehicle or driver must remain off the road until the violation's been addressed or brought into compliance. Annually, they highlight certain aspects of roadside inspections during road check. For this year's event, they were focusing on electronic login device tampering, falsification or manipulation during driver inspections, and cargo securement. Now, when it comes to vehicle inspections, the top violations was the brake systems. 3,379 violations recorded for an out-of-service rate of 24.3%. Other violations making up the top five were tires, 20% of defective brakes, cargo securement, and lights. As far as drivers go, inspectors identified 3,806 total driver out-of-service violations. In the U.S., there was another 163 in Canada. The number one violation for drivers was having no medical card. More than 1,000 drivers sidelined for that. Other issues rounding out the top five were hours of service, 929 violations, no CDL, 620, English proficiency, 361 violations, false record of duty status, 266 violations.

0: 7 seatbelt violations during this year's road check. According to the CVSA, roughly 13 vehicles per minute were inspected throughout North America this year. But yeah, so what? Yeah, 98 point whatever percent wearing their seatbelts in this day and age. That's changed dramatically over the years. All right, more to come at 844-844-3388. The Steve Summers Overnight Drive.
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I go to the mailbox this past day and pull out a postcard. It's the Dalton Highway in Alaska. The Hall Road. And I flip it over, and lo and behold, it says, "Hey, Mike. Hey, it's Horse Feathers here in Coldfoot, Alaska." That's all the message he had there. I'm thinking, dude, he was in Alaska weeks ago. So I flip up the postmark here, which reads Alaskan Frontier, postmark July 2nd of 2026. Damn near 2 months ago. So, well, all right, well, better late than never, right? What he had done was he had missed one number on the street address. Now,

0: we live on a street that only has about, I don't know what, 10, 12 houses on it. So I guess it sat in a bin somewhere, and ultimately somebody out there, the zip code and everything was right. It's better late than never, but thanks. So he was thinking of me when he was on vacation there, right? How nice is that? And oddly enough, yeah, it was hump day yesterday. Hey, Mike. There you go. Well, speaking of Alaska, what's going on with, hey there, Klondike Mike, what's happening?
1: Hey, good morning there, Highway Boss. Thank you for logging me in there, Mr. Summers. Great show tonight. All your shows are really great. And I heard, Sasquatch. I heard Sasquatch a couple nights ago. Man, that guy's awesome. He's got the greatest voice, huh, Steve?
0: Yes, he does, yes.
1: Yeah, I wanted to touch on the BLM Roundup. I have some news on the B-52 crash in Bonneville. Bonneville just finished their first round, and the second round, the World of Speed, is motorcycles. That was September 8th. I'm sorry, I got the wrong line here. August 20th to the 28th is the motorcycle speed trials. That was rained out, Steve. And the first round was unbelievable. Green broke the record on hydrogen. He hit over 400 miles an hour on this new hydrogen car that he has. Mm-hmm. And he's the one that broke the sound barrier in Black Rock Desert in Nevada.
0: Yes, that was a few years ago, wasn't it? But yeah, I mean, what are you? Incredible speed.
1: That was 1997. He hit 763 miles an hour. That is insane to see something. Just to watch it has got to be out. Pretty neat to watch that stuff. Let's see here. Amy Rosenbaum record that's been holding for many years here at Amer Rosenbaum, AA blown gas streamliner record of 348 was broke by Danny Thompson, Mickey Thompson's son. He hit 396 miles an hour, beating the Strasburg Wolf blown fuel Lakester speed of 382. And Green's name was Andy Green. Yeah. Mm, there you go.
0: Okay.
1: He hit 406 in the JCB Hydromax. And you can go on that and see that at YouTube, Steve. And I found out this B-52, there's some updates on it, Steve. If you can go to search B-52 crash Edwards and then click on Wikipedia. It's like the first on the menu there. Scroll down near the bottom to accident.
0: Mm-hmm.
1: Click on it, and you'll see the new satellite video footage of the B-52 crash. And what's really strange is you can see the plume. They don't show the plane hitting. They start the footage after it hits. They show the black plume of smoke. But, Steve, if you notice to the left, there's six solar mirrors, and it looks like they're shooting a red. They're blue. There's some kind of blue glowing circle on these mirrors, and they flash at the same time just before the B-52 hits the ground. And what's really weird is when they flash, if you look on the ground there,
0: yeah,
1: it blows up a big plume of brown smoke. I mean, what is that? That's kind of strange looking, Steve.
0: Yeah, I'm looking at it here as we speak. Yeah, the large plume of smoke. All right, I'm seeing like 1, 2, 3 flashes. 1, 2, 3 in a row, right?
1: Yeah. Well, I counted them total. I think there's like six. There's 1, 2, 3, and then two more, or something like that. But look close
0: okay,
1: at
0: yes,
1: those figures when you
0: yes, hit. That's correct.
1: Do you see the brown smoke being kicked up?
0: Yes, I do.
1: Right when the mirrors rotate, the brown dirt or whatever it is gets kicked up, and then right then the black smoke is up in the air. It's almost like it was time. I don't know. It's just really weird. That B-52, it flew for over 3 minutes now, they're saying. They still don't know what happened. They're saying it might be control cables screwed up, but that's ridiculous because they check all that. They check all of their flight controls, rigging before they fly. They check, you know, they
2: 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Stay sharp with Doc Washburn. And hear from national voices like Chris DeGaulle, Scott Jennings, Hugh Hewitt, Larry Elder, and Mike Gallagher. 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
3: With SRN News, I'm Jason Walker. Kids under 18 will soon be seeing a host of changes in their Instagram and Facebook experience thanks to an historic $18 billion settlement Meta Platforms reached yesterday with 48 U.S. states and a handful of U.S. territories. Flash flooding in Tibet along the border of Nepal and China as well. At least 200 people are dead. Estimates of those missing ranging from 1,000 up to 1,800. Authorities in Pakistan are now speaking out on what caused that fire in a hospital, saying it was triggered by an exploding air conditioning unit. 14 infants were killed. One baby was rescued. In closing arguments set to begin in the murder trial of Lindsay Claney later today in Massachusetts. SRN News.
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6: Near the end of the Revolutionary War, George Washington received a letter from one of his own officers. Colonel Louis Nicola suggested that America might be better served by a monarchy, with Washington himself as king. Washington firmly rejected the idea. He had spent years leading Americans in a fight for independence from a monarchy. He would not see that victory end with America creating a king of its own. He understood that the cause of the revolution was greater than any one man. 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

0: at 844-844-3388. And we left off there with Klondike Mike. Talking about the B-52 and, that imagery there from Wikipedia with the flashes and whatnot. That was actually from satellite imagery.
1: Yes. That is a huge solar field in Cal City and up towards Temecula. Mm-hmm. They've got thousands of mirrors now and thousands of eagle chopping turbines there. But for having just a few mirrors like that, it's strange how those mirrors turned. And if you look at the lower right, there's another smaller sets of flash with another puff of brown. It's just really strange, Steve. But that plane definitely exceeded its design. Its dive bombing capabilities. The 650 miles an hour is the limit for that plane, and it hit the ground at 5,050 feet per minute. Not like, remember 2 weeks ago they reported it hit the ground at 60 miles an hour. I mean, there's so many discrepancies. I mean, the first time around they said it was piloted by a woman. So the Air Force knows what's going on. They've got hundreds of cameras recording telemetry and data all over that base. They know what happened. It sounds to me like a DEI girl, just like the helicopter that hit that plane. She floored it. She got it up high enough, put it in a 180 and floored it right into the ground. Mm-hmm. I mean, I hope not. That's our country's so screwed up. That's all we need right now is another traitor, you know, to fly it in the ground. A traitor like they found out who the dog general was, Steve, the guy that the Army retard that wore the dog mask, bondage mask, and the high heels and the underwear. His name is, and I want everybody to shout this out because this guy is a bum. His name is Colonel Brian T. Conley, and he was let go with retirement benefits when we have homeless troops all over suffering, and they let this bum go like that. You know, he's on the same, he's the same ilk as the Vindman brothers and Mark Milley, Tim Walz, a phony combat guy,
0: right.
1: Adam Kinzinger, they're all scumbags, Steve, and another bunch of scumbags is the BLM, Bureau of Land Management, run by Doug Burgum, who's a happy vaxxer. I never did like President Trump's selection of that bum, Burgum. He's Bill Gates' best friend.
0: Mm.
1: But anyway, the BLM Roundup, they just got caught. AmericanWildHorse.org, the American Wild Horse Conservation Organization, and Sky Dog Ranch, if you go there, they placed cameras on a horse trailer, and they finally caught them. They caught these SOBs transporting three beautiful Mustangs off our land, took them to Canada. They get $500 per slaughter from them bums up in Canada. That guy up there, that Mark Carney, Pierre Trudeau ruined Canada back 30, 40 years ago. That family is nothing but scum. All of them scum that run that poor, that country. Those poor people there, they better wake up and stop being so passive, and they need a revolution bad. But they found out 20,000 Mustangs a year go to slaughter and burros. And if you go to Sky Dog Ranch, they have taken photos of every animal they rescued back to 2017. It's a great organization, and it's so sad to see that BLM helicopter, that Hughes 600, it's the same one with the terror stripe, the terror graphics on the side, but the same one, they literally bulldoze these horses and burros and force them. They break their legs, they fall down, they get injured. It's like these guys are satanic. How could they possibly destroy one of America's finest landmark or trademarks or mascot, like the eagle, the wild horse out in the desert should be, It's just really disgusting what they're doing. So somebody needs to get BLM and the Department of Interior in line. They control the Park Service and the Forest Department. They're all a bunch of bum, hippie, lawyer, environmental Nazis. And, you know, like California, that bum, gun-grabbing Gavin, I can't believe there's 300,000 homeless students in California, and yet they're letting in the illegals unchecked and giving them free health care. Someone needs to grab Gavin Newsom and throw that son of a bitch in jail. He spent $200 billion on the high-speed rail from hell, and it hasn't even built 1 mile, and it's taken 1,000 farms by eminent domain. If somebody doesn't take care of California, this whole country is going to follow it right down into a hellhole handbasket, Steve. But, one more thing, Steve. Gas up in Kobuk, Alaska, the barge can't make it up the river, so fuel is selling for $26 a gallon.
0: Oh, boy, in Alaska, of all places. who would have ever thought? Wow. And the barge can't get up the river. All right, it's 844-844-3388. I've seen more of these, you know, the devastation, the videos coming in out of Nepal. When this initial surge of water came rushing down the mountainside, they're now saying at one point it was like a 250-foot high wave. Incredible. They put together like an animation of how it unfolded. Yeah, from an altitude of 17,000 feet, we're talking in the Himalayas, a 2,000-plus foot-wide chunk of that glacier snapped off and fell more than 4,000 feet into the valley below, generating an impact, which they say is an impact 6.3% as powerful as the Hiroshima nuclear explosion, causing a magnitude 5.2 seismic event. Upon impact, this massive ice chunk then pulverized into a violent 250-plus foot-tall surge of glacier water, rocks, and mud that flowed into the nearby Trishula River. Funneled by Nepal's extreme steep, jagged terrain, which then resulted in a wave that became an unsurvivable wall of water and debris that overtook the immediate communities downstream. Unbelievable video captured for some of the cameras there. Wow, and you can't help but wonder how many human lives were lost in an instant there. All right, let me get back to the flock cameras. Promised we'd get the rest of the story this hour. Josh Hawley, who chairs the Senate Judiciary Committee on Crime and Counterterrorism, is the most prominent congressional Republican to formally probe the surveillance firm, which has become a bipartisan flashpoint over privacy and alleged police misuse as of late. In a letter to Flock Safety's CEO, Garrett Langley, Hawley wrote that Congress never authorized the network your industry has built and warned that Flock's internal policies are in practice the only safeguards for hundreds of millions of Americans whose vehicles pass your cameras every day. He's demanding Langley turn over documents covering the company's law enforcement access policies, camera placement, data handling, contracts with local governments, and revenue sources and investors. He's also asking for records of known or suspected misuse of the systems dating back to 2021, along with information on the camera's accuracy, security, and any data they collected beyond license plate details, pointing to a string of recent incidents to justify the inquiry including a St. Charles County, Missouri police employee who allegedly abused the system for personal reasons, prompting the department to bag their 28 cameras and cancel their contract. Right now, Flock has contracts with more than 5,000 law enforcement agencies in 49 states. They say they welcome the inquiry. Their spokesperson tells Axios that they will be responding directly, looking forward to explain how their technology works and how police use it. They've argued that their cameras have aided roughly 1 million police investigations and helped locate about 10,000 missing people to date. But there's a lot of political heat on automated license plate readers, intensifying on both sides of the aisle, they say. President Trump said the technology, in his words, has pros and cons, and that his administration is studying it. Now, they say Howley's letter is actually a request. This is not a subpoena. But he could seek to compel documents and testimony if Langley refuses. But right there, the response from them yesterday appears to be they're more than happy to hold a discussion to explain how it works. Meanwhile, as I said, this is making headlines all around the country. There was actually a memo put out to the community, the actual department my son works for, a couple days ago, in regards to the Flock cameras, which says, "We are committed to being transparent with our community about how the Township Police Department uses Flock license plate recognition cameras. Our Flock camera transparency portal provides residents with information about how the cameras work, how the department uses and retains the data, department statistics, and examples of how this technology has assisted our officers and community. Simply put, these cameras are tools, not replacements for police officers. Law enforcement has always relied on tools and technology to help officers do their jobs. Our police computer systems, fingerprint and DNA technology, tasers, less lethal equipment, and other investigative resources all serve different purposes, but none replace the training, experience, judgment, and hard work of our officers. Flock cameras are no different. They're another resource available to officers when a crime occurs. Our LPR cameras are strategically placed throughout the community to help solve and prevent crime, recover stolen vehicles and property, locate missing and endangered individuals, investigate hit-and-run crashes, and locate wanted individuals. The use of this technology is governed by department policies and established safeguards. The system is audited, and officers are accountable for how they access and use the information. Misuse or unauthorized access can result in departmental discipline and, when appropriate, criminal charges. We believe our residents deserve to know not only that we use this technology, but how and why we use it." So they've actually set up a portal. This portal provides that transparency while showing how LPR technology supports our officers' work and helps keep our community safe. They've then got a link there to the local community porthole. It's all over the country, but found that rather interesting. It's 844-844-3388. The Steve Summers Overnight Drive.
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0: know, me personally, never been one to get overly excited about, you know, the fall foliage, right? You know, some people actually, you know, get the family together, schedule a road trip. Hey, we're going to go up into the Northeast. We're going to go up to Maine to see the beautiful fall colors, right? Yeah, maybe head down to Gatlinburg and Pigeon Forge and things of that nature. For those that care, the fall foliage season, the update from AccuWeather, could bring a striking contrast across the country this year with the beautiful, vibrant colors possible in some of the country's most popular fall destinations. The first signs of fall start to appear at higher elevations across the northern U.S. before gradually expanding south through the season. Most areas have their peak colors between late September to mid-October. Now, of course, exact timing depends on the location, varies from year to year based on the weather conditions leading up to the fall. They gave their fall foliage outlook this past day. Yeah, coming up maybe in our final hour, we'll break down who gets to see the pretty colors, who's going to miss out this year. Meanwhile, checking in with the blind man. What's happening?
1: Well, I've been keeping an eye on Canada, and it's not getting much news, but you know about Alberta, they have had it, and they want to secede. And there's going to be a vote, I guess, in October to determine once and for all if they are going to secede. And it wouldn't be ironic if it became our 51st state.
0: I've been hearing about it for quite some time, but I don't know. I'm not going to hold my breath on that. I don't know.
1: Neither am I, but it's interesting to see this. Now, Klondike Mike, I call these environmental Nazis, and G. Gordon Liddy came up, they're watermelons, green on the outside, red on the inside. And I've had my fill with them over the years. And they used to come to my house about maybe 20 years ago and try to get me to contribute to their cause. And this one woman got excited when I told her there's a way to cut down on carbon dioxide. And I said, stop breathing. And she just said, okay, have a good day, and left.
0: That's all. Right?
1: Yeah. So, anyhow, sir, that's it for me. And I'll yak at you maybe tomorrow.
0: All right, appreciate you checking in there. Blind man, have a good day. Keep an eye on Canada. Keep us up to date, right? All right, let's see. A couple minutes here. Autonomous vehicles. Nearly a day goes by, and we're not seeing another trucking headline about another company looking to put more of these autonomous trucks on the road. The latest is Gatik. G-A-T-I-K. I'm not really even familiar. Gatik announcing Tuesday they've raised $200 million in a Series D round led by Qatar Investment Authority and Koch Disruptive Technologies with Millennium Management, ARK Invest, and Intact Private Capital also joining. The money will support expansion of Gatik's driverless freight operations from the dozens of trucks running today to thousands in the year ahead, building on a base of 85,000 completed, fully driverless orders, more than $600 million in contracted revenue, and 99% on-time delivery across operations, they say, in Texas, Arizona, Arkansas, and Canada. This round, led by some of the world's leading financial institutions, is a clear validation of Gatik's commercial leadership in autonomous freight, according to the CEO and co-founder of Gatik. 7 months of driverless operations added 25,000 orders to a total that stood at 60,000 in January. And the company had previously raised roughly $270 million before this round. Gatik's truck, they say, run high-frequency regional routes of up to 400 miles between distribution centers and stores, including moving freight for PepsiCo across roughly 250 retail locations in Texas, Arizona, and Arkansas. So we got the foreign investment, a sovereign wealth fund anchoring a $200 million round for a driverless freight operator. Signals autonomous trucking has moved past the pilot stage into a category institutional capital sees as ready to scale. Final hour just ahead. The Steve Summer.
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right, so we roll into that final hour. Yeah, final Thursday here in the month of August. Yes, fall just around the corner. Shout out to the Beach Bum. Morning, Steve. It's a cool 79. You call that cool? Clearwater, Florida. Just got up to make the coffee, get my day started. I'll be listening to the podcast today. All right, just ignore them. He got a lot to say this morning, huh? chatting with the other folks out there. Rubber duck, how we doing? I was talking about the fall foliage. I guess that was, must have been in a family that did. He said, I hate it. When we drove out to look at the leaves changing colors, it was so boring. Right? So I'm with you. It's like, it's a typical thing, right? So what? Oh, look at the beautiful orange and red. And okay, who cares? Meanwhile, clear lines at 844-844-3388. How about a market update as we kick things off this hour, starting with SpaceX, the announcement of building a massive new launch site in Louisiana. Planning to spend up to $100 billion. Why Louisiana, you say? Elon loves Cajun food? I don't know about that. We made that up. Actually, the coast offers clear launches, and the state passed laws to speed things up there. Now, for the locals, that could mean thousands of jobs and a real space economy coming your way in the South. I saw, the artist's depiction of what he's looking to build. If you kind of envision Cape Canaveral, where you've got, launch pad 39A, 39B, and all the, one pad after another, that's the plans to have for Starship launches. And those aggressive plans to, at some point in time, maybe in the not-too-distant future, launching as many as 1,000 Starship launches annually. It's just, it is mind-boggling. Next on the list, Lego. Word on the street. The toy brick company just posted their best first half ever. Really? Sales jumping 21%. For a company that's been around as long as they have, we all had Legos as kids, right? Still popular to this day. Meanwhile, Dick's Sporting Goods, a sneaker slump weighed down the Sporting Goods company last quarter. Lower overall profit. Apple announcing the new Mac Mini models will now have Apple's most powerful artificial intelligence chip yet, which will come with a higher price tag, though. For shoppers, and I guess lastly in earnings, Northrop Grumman, the defense giant, just inked about $3 billion in contracts related to the Golden Dome defense project here in the USA. Tariffs, Canada slapping new tariffs on hundreds of U.S.-made goods after the U.S. hit the country with big tariffs. That could mean prices for things like appliances, dairy, steel will be creeping up over time. Overseas, Iran and Oman trying to set up a shared safe shipping lane through the Strait of Hormuz after weeks of attacks. Now, they say the U.S. has escorted over 660 million barrels of crude through the strait since May. Passage through the Panama Canal now cost $5.3 million for shippers as businesses do what they can to avoid the strait there. About 1,000 new artificial intelligence tools launch every week. Nobody can keep up. So most of us end up using none of them.
Alt School's three-hour workshop this Saturday cuts that list down to the 15 that do the real work, research, writing, data design, automation, and things of that nature. All right, Gold's having a monster month, holding near its highest level since May. So far in August, gold is up 15%. Experts say a weaker dollar and treasury bond buybacks are the biggest reason why the metal's shining once again. The Fed will meet in Jackson Hole this week to talk economy. That could move the price of gold up or down. Let me see here. What else in the mix? They always go into the cryptocurrency. Most investors are still waiting for signals that say now. It never comes on time. So the best time to buy a stock. Our CEO, Jasper, will build a strategy that doesn't need one. ABB, or always be buying. It's the same wiring behind how our analysts hunt, shift, and build their portfolio. Markets around the country, there you go. And lastly, one of the biggest tennis tournaments in the world kicks off in New York City this week, the U.S. Open. Tickets, yes, can get a little pricey. So 1,000 lucky New York residents will get to buy tickets for $100 flat. Tennis fans, they're going to love that, but it's very limited, right? Diesel prices, as we know, up again, nearly 20 cents per gallon over the past week. For the second week in a row, the increase in a gallon reaching nearly that level. Every reporting region has shown a double-digit increase, some by as much as 25 cents a gallon since last week. The Energy Information Administration shows the national average cost of a gallon of diesel went from $5.45 last week to now $5.65 per gallon. Energy Information Administration reported the largest of those increases came from the California region, which jumped 25.5 cents. California. Average price in California for diesel is now $7.04 per gallon. Good golly. Smallest increase came from the Rocky Mountain region, but recording an 11-cent spike from 542 to 553. The Associated Press reported Tuesday the price for a barrel of Brent crude fell 2.7%, 88.10 a barrel, and was headed for the second decline after 13 gains in 14 days. The drop, even as tensions between the U.S. and Iran seemed to ratchet higher after the administration announced those new sanctions to further strangle Iran's economy. Diesel is costing $2 more per gallon than it did 2 years ago, and $1.94 per gallon more than it did last year. How long can this go, right? 844-844-3388. John Nolte writes for, I believe he was the Breitbart Business Digest. And he said, going back to last Friday, a judge reversed a Trump administration pause on visa applications for some 75 different countries. The court ruled it was contrary to law, in excess of statutory authority. It was issued by Secretary of State Marco Rubio. The judge also seemed to take issue with singling out those 75 countries. Well, yesterday, President Trump used his authority to pause immigration visas globally. Not singling out any countries. Everybody's on the list. All U.S. Department spokesperson said that they've launched a global training initiative at all U.S. embassies and consulates worldwide, and that appointments for visa services will be adjusted to accommodate that training.
According to Reuters News, the State Department said this training is aimed to help the consular officer screen out the applicants that are going to be likely to become dependent on U.S. public benefits. Yeah, the welfare goal, and ensure evaluation of visa applicants are comprehensively and consistently. Those who already had visa appointments scheduled with the U.S. consulates received notices that the interview is going to be rescheduled for a latter date. Does this not make sense, he says. No one who comes to this country legally should be on the public dole committing crimes or ginning up anti-Jewish and anti-American hate at our universities or elsewhere. Nevertheless, over and over again, we see legal immigrants on welfare, committing crimes, spreading hate. Obviously, something is horribly broken in our visa screening program, something that has to be remedied before one more deadbeat or troublemaker sneaks into the country, he says. Why in the world would a sane country import people who cannot support themselves? Get a load of this. A 2024 survey of income and program participation reveals that 53% of households headed by immigrants or naturalized citizens, legal residents, and illegal immigrants used one or more major welfare program. That compares to 37% for U.S.-born households. Our best estimate is that 51% of households headed by legal immigrants use at least one major welfare program. Around half of legal immigration, they're on the public dole,

0: won't do. Isn't that what they told us? What I'd like to see, says Mr. Nolte, is the Trump administration take this step one step further. Someone must have approved the visa applications for all these deadbeats and troublemakers. Let's start firing the bureaucrat failures. Start holding accountable the government workers that are sabotaging their own country. Lastly, he said, listen, I'm married to a Mexican immigrant. She's an awesome wife and an awesome American. I'm all for importing people that are eager to embrace Western values and eager to make something of themselves. But the deadbeats, the troublemakers, especially the Jew haters, need to stay where they are. Any bureaucrat who lets one sneak through needs to be fired.
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0: Good morning. Hello, three fat truckers. Happy Thursday. Dave from the three fat truckers checking in Knoxville, Tennessee this morning. A beautiful 70 degrees with a bug-filled windshield. There you go. Hope everybody out there has a wonderful, safe day. Heidi Ho from the Asphalt Soldier, 65 in Sugar Grove, Ohio this morning. There's Robert, Holly from upstate South Carolina. Yeah, meanwhile, let's head on over to, where are we at? Somewhere over in the UK, I do believe. Is that Mark?
5: Good morning, Mr. Summers. How are you today?
0: Well, I'm doing well. Fancy hearing from you.
5: Well, I'm just sat in the truck here at the moment, just having a nice cup of tea, taking my break, and I thought, you know, I'm going to ring the show and just say how much I thoroughly enjoy it. It's fantastic. Listen to all the guys ringing in like Grump and Eagle. It's great. It's so different to what we have over here. Mm-hmm. And I was actually put your way by one of the three fat truckers, actually, Dave, who I met last year at Matt's, and it was the first time I've been to the States.
0: Yeah.
5: And listening to your show, listening to people ringing up and talking about, you know, the different problems in the States, looking from the outside in as an Englishman looking into your country, you have got an absolutely fantastic country. You really, really have. You are so lucky to live where you are, trust me. And that's, I mean, we've got a beautiful country over here in England.
0: Yes.
5: In the UK. But the States is just fabulous. And

0: as a truck driver in the UK, I admire the amount of mileage that the guys and ladies in America do. For example, the state of Alaska is seven times, just the one state of Alaska is seven times the size of the UK. I cannot comprehend the vastness of that. I think the USA itself is over 40 times the size of the country that I live in. And when I pick up my steel in the morning and I think I've got to drive to Scotland, I think, oh, I've got a long way to go.
1: Yeah.
0: That's nothing compared to you guys. Nothing compared to what you guys do over there. It's fabulous.
1: So what would
0: take my hat off to you.
1: What would a typical day be? Like, how many miles would you run on a given day?
0: Average around sort of 400 miles. I do multi-drop steel. I take flat steel out to different manufacturers,
1: mm-hmm.
0: and I reload coils from the docks back. But because we're such a small country, I can do that in a day.
1: Mm-hmm.
0: Now, I was talking to Dave, three fat truckers, like I say, who I met last year, and they invited me on their podcast. What a super bunch of guys, Steve and Dave and Bill. And Dave, I speak to Dave and the guys regularly most days through the luxury of Facebook Messenger,
1: mm-hmm.
0: and they will tell me what they're doing. It might take them 3 days to reach their destination and 3 days back. Now, going back in the 90s, Steve, I used to run down to North Africa from the UK, and that would only take me three and a half days to get down to the North African coastline from the UK. And you're doing that all on one landmass. It's incredible. I really can't get paid. It's fantastic.
1: Right. So that's why you guys pretty much, you all drive cab overs, right? You don't even do like the sleeper trucks there?
0: Yeah, I've got a cab over. It's a sleeper. It's a cab over. I'm away all week. Same as you guys over there. But we don't have, we call them bonneted cabs. You call them conventional or hoods.
1: Mm-hmm.
0: We call them bonneted. Very, very few in the UK. We have the occasional American truck. A Peterbilt or a Kenworth, but they're mainly breakdown trucks, you know, that have been imported specially or for truck shows.
1: Mm-hmm.
0: So if you went to a truck show, say, for example, in the UK, and there was, I don't know, 100 Scanias, 100 Volvos, and one Peterbilt, everybody would be around the Peterbilt because they're so rare, you know.
1: Mm-hmm.
0: And that's why I come to the States every year, my annual visit to the truck shows, because we just have nothing like you've got there over here, and I absolutely love it. But if you don't mind me saying to you, I was just listening to the guys going on about your fuel prices. Coming up this morning, I was checking out the fuel prices on the motorway service stations, which are your highway, freeway rest stops. And it's £2.05 a litre. So working it out in US gallons to our gallons, we're paying now between $12.50 to $13 a gallon for diesel. It's gone crazy.
1: Damn near double what we're paying here then.
0: Yeah, it's crazy. I mean, there's quite a lot of companies going under at the moment, you know. They just can't make ends meet. Yeah, it's crazy.
1: So is that translating into increased prices for everything there, like, you know, the inflation, as we call it?
0: Well, that's right, yeah. I mean, the thing is, I think what people don't realize is everything is fuel-based, isn't it? You know,
1: yes.
0: All your produce and goods. Now, Steve from the Free Fat Truck is going to laugh at this. If you bring in, like, fruit and vegetables, like apples or tomatoes, you call them tomatoes, and he ribs me about it. He gives me a little, take the mickey, shall I say, about I call them tomatoes. But, you know, stuff that all your produce, if the fuel goes up, everything else goes up. So it all gets passed on to the consumer, you know. So it makes everything in the shops more expensive.
1: Fascinating stuff. Well, Mark, we're rolling up toward news break. You want to hang in there, or you got to roll?
0: No problem at all.
1: Oh, okay. All right. I don't know. What's the cost of an overseas call these days? Yeah, I remember the days when just a long-distance call in the U.S. Cost you $1 something a minute. 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
6: With SRN News, I'm Jason Walker. Rescue teams are searching for hundreds of those people missing along the Nepal-China border. Catastrophic and deadly torrent of floods and mud sweeping through numerous communities earlier Wednesday. That follows the collapse of a glacier. The disaster leaving 168 people dead, more than 1,300 though are missing, including a number of foreigners. Youngsters under the age of 18 soon will be seeing changes in their Instagram and Facebook experience thanks to the historic $18 billion settlement Meta Platforms reached yesterday with 48 states. Closing arguments set to begin in the murder trial of Lindsay Clancy later Wednesday. The woman is accused of strangling her three young children 3 years ago. SRN News.
7: 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And yes,
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8: 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I think it has to be on the president's terms to say this is what constitutes ending the war in Iran and meet those objectives and get out is what I think is the best path forward. 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I think over time, if they keep blockading ships through there or charging fees for it, I think you'll see pipelines built to get the oil out from where it's not as dependent on the Straits. But that's going to take time to make that happen.
3: 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This is 101.1, The Answer, where Little Rock comes to talk. Start your morning with the voice you know and trust, Dave Ellswick, bringing you the issues that matter to Arkansas, the news behind the headlines, and conversations you won't hear anywhere else. Then, in the afternoon, stay informed and fired up with Doc Washburn, breaking down the biggest stories of the day and what they mean for you. And all day long, hear from some of the biggest voices in talk radio. CNN's Scott Jennings, Mike Gallagher, and Larry Elder, bringing you sharp insight, lively debate, and the perspective you've been looking for. News, opinion, insight, and the conversations shaping our community. From Little Rock to the natural state and beyond. This is 101.1, The Answer. 101.1, The Answer, where Little Rock comes to talk.
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10: And you've got Steve Summers. It's the Overnight Drive.
1: Alrighty, back at it here. Hey, great to have a special little pit stop for our friend Mark there in the UK. What time of day is it there? You rolling toward midday now, or...
0: No, Steve, it's 9:33 in the morning, and it's beautiful sunshine here, which is quite rare for us. It's normally raining in the UK, but no, we're having a good summer this year.
1: So your sun begins to rise. You typically say sun beginning to rise when we first start the show. It's like midnight my time. So your sun begins to rise at like, what, 5 in the morning or something?
0: Yeah, 5:30 now.
1: Really?
0: It's getting late,
1: wow.
0: Yeah, it's getting later, yeah.
1: Okay.
0: Yeah. And so I listen to all your show in the daylight. Yeah.
1: Interesting.
0: And it's great because I sort of can't comprehend the time differences. Like you say, we're welcoming the people from the West Coast, and you know they're like 7 hours behind.
1: Or, yes.
0: You know.
1: Yes.
0: It's fascinating. I find the whole sort of setup fascinating, really. But and it's just so nice to listen to a station from, you're not the other side of the world, but you're far enough.
1: Mm-hmm.
0: And just to see people's different points of views on, I don't really get involved in politics, but different points of views on the way things work in the world. And it's nice. I mean, I hope Eagle isn't, well, I hope he is listening, but he really makes me laugh the way he it's almost like when you speak to him, he says, yeah. Like that. And it's like something off a film. I love it. It's great. It really makes me smile. And if you listen, Eagle, no offence, that I think you sound fantastic, my friend. You really are. And like I say, Steve, I came to. I mean, I'm 60 years of age now. Next year I've been driving 40 years, and I've never ever been to the States before. And I asked my wife, "Shall we?" I said, "Do you want to come with me?" She said, "No, I don't like flying." I said, "Okay, I'm going on my own."
1: Mm-hmm.
0: And you know, it's the best experience I've had in my life. I was, you hear all these stories about America and blah, blah, blah. And, you know, you are, without doubt, the most friendliest, welcoming nation I have ever known in my life. And I've traveled all around Europe in the truck. I've been everywhere, Italy, France, Spain, the Norwegian countries, everywhere. The American people are absolutely fabulous. And I hope you never lose that. I hope you never lose it.
1: So do we. So does the does your media there in the UK talk a lot about U.S.? Do they talk our politics? Do they talk about Trump, or do they focus more on the European news?
0: Oh no, it's all about Trump. He's a live wire, isn't he? But he's great. I think he's fantastic. You know, I like I said, I don't normally talk politics, but all I'll say is, if you vote, more people voted for Trump than didn't. So that's what you vote for. That's what you get. That is democracy. And if you don't like democracy, move to North Korea, because I think Donald Trump has said what he's going to do, and he does it. And I admire the man for that. Whether I'm going to get shot down in flames by other people for saying that, I don't know. But, you know, all countries have their problems, and I think President Trump is trying to sort things out.
1: Yeah.
0: Really, between the lines. But, yeah, most of our news is about, we have news from all over the world. I mean, that terrible disaster in Nepal, you know, that was terrible what's gone on. Yeah, those poor people and the videos that have come out, you know. I mean, 20 years ago, you wouldn't have heard about that until you picked a newspaper up 1 or 2 days. But now you can hear about it literally as it's happening, can't you?
1: Minutes later. Yes. Yes, indeed.
0: Yeah. So, Steve, I'm going to wish you a super day. I'm going to crack on now. I'm about an hour from the Scottish border, and then I've got about a two-hour drive up to Glasgow, where I will be delivering my steel. And then I'll be running back down to Liverpool this afternoon to load. And but I should be listening to you every day. I think it's one of the best shows I've heard. It's fantastic. And I want to thank the three fat truckers and the Vanilla Gorilla from Canada for putting me in touch with you, because I wouldn't have listened to it else. I wouldn't have known about it, you know. And I want to thank them as well.
1: That is awesome. Great to hear from you, Mark. I thank you so much for checking in. When you get an opportunity, don't hesitate. He's been listed. He chimes in via YouTube. That's how he tunes us in over there. Yeah, the internet, the World Wide Web. How about that? live from the UK. Well, there you go. And I almost called you at, I don't know, about 11 last evening. I thought it might be too late. I was kind of wondering, it's been a while. How the hell are you, Knuckle Buster?
11: We're doing great. Back home, I got home last Friday, and Ziggy woke me up this morning to go do his business outside. So I figured, well, I better call Steve when I'm up. So we're doing better, a lot better. And I found out one thing, them doctors and nurses are a cruel people, see. They do some nasty stuff to you while you're laying flat on your back there, you know.
1: Right.
11: That's
1: right.
11: All right. It made me better. So I hope my voice is sounding better anyway.
1: Mm-hmm. So you got over the pneumonia, obviously. How's the ribs?
11: They're still tender. When you break five of them, you're going to jump right back up. So I'll try not to get on the treadmill anymore. So they told me I done got too old to be on this. I shouldn't be looking at the backside of them little gals up there in front of me.
1: Right? Yeah.
11: Yep. I'm doing okay. Taking one day at a time. Getting back healthier again there. And I mentioned what all they done to me, but Steve, they stuck a steel rod into the side of me and forced it in between two of my broke ribs and then stuck a needle inside that steel rod and all the way into my lung to get rid of all that pneumonia I had in my lung. So that doctor said, it hurt. So I showed him what a tough man was. I towed that arm up and I said, let's get it over with. You know that Toyota actual official procedure for diagnosing recalled V6 engines. What do you think it is, Steve?
1: I have no idea.
11: Hit it with a hammer.
1: That'll work. That'll work.
11: It's hammers that are like tuning forks or something. I don't know, but anyway, it's above my pay grade there. Anyway, they've got a 1918 Detroit electric car that was powered by today's batteries, and see, it only runs 20 miles an hour. It has a range of 80 miles. My suggestion is stay off of the interstate, stay off of the Autobahn. Probably need to eat like over in England. I don't know what they got over in England there. And we're going to get a 795 horsepower convertible. That's right. It's a Ford. You can fix it daily, or the driver can return on foot.
1: That's it. Some things never change, do they? Right? It's been that way forever and a day. Great to hear from Knuckle Buster. So taking it one day at a time, right? Well, continued healing. And we'll look forward to hearing from you again there. All right, you're kind of breaking up. Vic, what's going on?
12: Well, had a couple of interesting callers there, but when you were talking about the immigration thing, I was thinking about how it kind of changed over the years, and seems like Knuckle Buster doesn't have quite as much baloney as he did before. And Mark there, I was kind of curious, you know, they used to have to stop at every country's border over there when they were trucking years ago, and I was just curious. He said he'd been trucking for 40 years. I was just kind of curious how that's all changed over there now. But really, our immigration policy, the United States immigration policy, that changed drastically after they had that 1965, whatever it was, Immigration and Naturalization Act. And that's where they came up with all this chain migration and visa quotas and lotteries, I should say. But before that, our immigration policy, there were a lot of people that came to this country that were from the European countries and English speaking countries, or if they were like from, and they also really monitored to make sure that they didn't import any, Marxist into this country, socialist, and there was a whole thing there to where that you couldn't even import anybody from a Marxist country. So, but somewhere along there in the 70s was when everything started going awry, because they started looking at that 1965 Immigration Act, and I think they expanded it far beyond what it was intended to be. But this is what we have now. I don't know if that had anything to do with the various, social policies, anti-discrimination, and all that stuff. But I remember, and I can't find it, I wish I could, but it was somewhere around the fall of 1977, and when Jimmy Carter was president, and a lot of that was going on, Jimmy Carter made the statement, says, we cannot import the whole world because our programs weren't meant for the whole world, and it will literally bankrupt us. And that's pretty much about what has happened and how many people are coming to this country, not for the opportunities anymore, but for what they can get from America, on the social programs and everything. But I know in the Civil War, there were a lot of Irish people that came to this country because to build work on the railroads and one thing and another. When the big canal building craze got started here in this country, like the Erie Canal, and then they had what was called the Wabash and Erie Canal.
1: Mm-hmm.
12: They imported a lot of Irish again to do all that, and then later on there were other groups, but it's just people came to this country. You didn't worry about them having to be a dependent because they came to work, and that used to be against the immigration policy. So I just didn't catch who you were talking about. They were wondering about that there was something wrong if they just go back to the to that, it was really during the 60s, and you're familiar with President Eisenhower when he basically called that thing to call the Operation Wetback, because there had been a lot of various countries that had people over here doing work during World War II, and when President Eisenhower took office, he said he wouldn't have any veteran denied a job because of imported labor. And that was probably about the last time we had an immigration policy that made sense. So we didn't get here overnight, as they say, but that's kind of after that. I think it was Edward R. Morrow, 1960, CBS ran a special, Harvest of Shame. And it showed all this imported labor, migrant labor, harvesting our crops and doing all this. And he made it sound something terrible. And then they decided, well, all these migrant kids, they need to be educated in one thing and another. But that's kind of where our whole immigration policy started off, started getting off track.
1: Mm-hmm.
12: So if, that's 19... Well, a little bit before that. But after Eisenhower sent a lot of them back home, and then they started with the labor contractors, it just kept getting worse and worse and worse. And as they say, the road to hell is paved with good intentions. And so whether they were good intentions or ill intentions, I don't know. But back in the 30s, the organized mobs, the gangsters, they used to import a lot of labor. And just as a point of interest, the lady in red that was supposed to help the feds capture John Dillinger was an illegal immigrant. And with that, I'll let you go there.
1: All right, Vic, thank you very much. As so many say, yeah, the proverbial encyclopedia of knowledge there.
13: One word explained the world of truck and tractor pulling last week. Pull Town. Need I say any more? Oh, yeah, it is one word. This is the NTPA Overnight Report from the NTPA headquarters in Marion, Ohio. I'm Greg Hunter. Last weekend, 12 Grand National classes made their way to Pull Town for five sessions of pulling over 3 days. That's 775 hooks for the weekend. The four-wheel drive trucks got on track Thursday and Friday nights. Thursday, it was Jim Holman, Scott Phillips, and Jake Zaring making the podium. On Friday, Taylor Corso was on top of Mason Brizendine and Gerald Amon. The light superstock trackers also pulled Thursday, with Colton Wentworth leading the pack over Terry Blackburn and Brian Bowles. Their hook on Saturday was rained out. The super-modified two-wheel drive trucks tugged the sled on Thursday, with Keith Long taking the top spot ahead of Blake Browns and Ryan Witzel. They also were scheduled to pull on Saturday, but were rained out. The mods pulled Thursday night and went the way of Jeff Rose ahead of Matt Johnson and Jed Leishner. Friday afternoon, Brandon Simon led the way over Ricky Long and Corey Kielmeyer. The superstock diesel tractors hooked Thursday and Saturday under the lights, with Thursday night going to Colin Ross, who picked up the win over Travis Schlaubach and Brandon Hunt. Saturday, Colin Ross backed up his performance from Thursday with another win. Roger Peterson and Brandon Hunt also followed on the podium. The open superstock tractors got their chance to pull Friday and Saturday afternoon. Friday, Terry Blackburn led the way over Colin Ross and Cody Cheezik. Saturday, there wasn't much change, as Terry Blackburn again took the win, with Aaron Hall holding down the second place spot and Cody Cheezik again coming in third. The diesel superstock trucks pulled Friday afternoon and Saturday evening. Kent Crowder took the win Friday, with Chase Eller and Patrick O'Brien also on the podium. Saturday, Jonathan Watsup took the win over Kevin Armstrong and Todd Dugan. Crowd favorite Mini Modifieds got track time Friday and Saturday under the lights. Nobody was able to stay in the top three, with 50 minis hooking to the sled. Friday, Dustin Price took the win, with Adam Kester in second and John Ott coming in third. Saturday, Lindsey Campbell was on top over Abby Leishner and Lindsey's husband, Kevin. The new 4.1 Limited Pro Stocks also pulled Friday afternoon. Steve Bousma took the win, with Brian Miller and Colton Roof also in the top three. Saturday, they were rained out. The light mods had to wait until session three before they saw action, and then they were in back-to-back sessions returning Saturday afternoon. Friday night, Luke Kozik was on top of Les Corporal and Chase Smith. Saturday afternoon, Chase Richardson got ahead of Luke Kozik and Chase Smith. Pro Stocks pulled Friday and Saturday under the lights. During the first session, Brandon Simon took Loud and Heavy to the top spot over Brent Meyer and Brian Schrammick. When they got back to pulling on Saturday, James Ray took the win, followed by Brent Meyer again in second and Victor Miller in third. Fan favorite Super Semis got track time Friday night and Saturday night. RJ Simon got the win Friday, with Kevin Measel in second and Pete Kuhn in third. Saturday, Kent Measel got to the top spot, with teammate Matthew Measel in second and Joseph Barber coming in third. The unlimited modifieds were showcased Friday and Saturday under the lights. During their first hook, David Richardson was on top of Billy Beers and Wayne Purser. When they hooked Saturday, defending champ Joe Ader topped David Richardson and Wayne Purser. This week in pulling, there was a lot of state hooks and one Grand National Tour stop, with five Grand National classes making their way to Wellington, Ohio on Friday. Pro Stocks, Light Super Stocks, Super Farms, Minis, and Unlimited Mods are all making the trip. You can watch it as it happens on Full Pull. This has been the NTPA Overnight Report. I'm Greg Hunter. Remember, pull hard.
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1: Well, I guess you'd say, not surprisingly, everybody decided that, you know, they wanted to pull up their, you know, their favorite Dolly Parton songs from years gone by yesterday. Ella Langley had been on it's been a record run. I believe she had spent 9 consecutive weeks at number one, at the number one spot on all the different charts with her Choosin' Texas hit song. You know, yesterday, all the Dolly Parton fans came out. Dolly Parton currently holds 4 of the top 10 spots on Apple Music's top songs charts. How about that? Yes, indeed. As I was just scrolling through social media, I came across a song that I had never heard, by Dolly. I'm thinking it must have been maybe one of the latest she had recorded, because it was a collaboration thing with Dolly, Reba McEntire, Miley Cyrus, and one other. I can't remember her name. I think it was Queen Latifah, maybe. Yeah, so, like I said, song I had never even heard of, but. All right, so we are round third, heading toward home here on a Thursday, a.k.a. Friday Eve. And there he is. Happy, terrific Thursday. Coffee up. Good morning, Mr. Steve Summers, the Hotshot Secret Nation, and the great product of Stabil. There you go. A big shout-out to the retired knucklebuster. Good to hear from you. And all the veterans out there, get her done. 64 with a high 79 for Fort Wayne today. 62 to 78, Newaygo, Michigan. Be safe out there, drivers. Semper Fi from Truck and Phil. And lastly, speaking of Dolly Parton, you know, one of her final business ventures, as we know, included that Tennessee Travel Center aimed at you, the truck drivers and the highway travelers. Almost exactly 2 months after she made that surprise personal appearance on June 24 at the grand opening of Dolly's Tennessee and Travel Stop in Cornersville, Tennessee, right there along I-65. Indeed, believed to be one of her last public appearances. To which she said, whether you're hauling loads, hauling the family, or just passing through, we built this place for you. Created through a partnership with Sachs Capital Group Chairman and CEO Gregory Sachs and her longtime manager Danny Nozell. There were plans for future expansion maybe to other locations, not only throughout Tennessee but elsewhere in the country. I guess, according to Freight Waves, this may kind of... sideline those expansion plans. Don't know where things would go now with the Dolly's Tennessee and Travel Stop plans. But that was one of the final chapters of her decades-long business career. Have a terrific Thursday. Thank you for being with us, and we'll come back for the casual Friday edition of the Steve Summers.
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1: For nearly 3,000 years, Homer's The Iliad has shaped the Western imagination. 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

0: Retirement experts often talk about and map out your years between 60 and 70, but not nearly enough attention is paid to the next decade between 70 and 79. That's according to Richard Eisenberg, personal finance writer and editor and co-host of the Friends Talk Money podcast. He recently turned 70 himself, and he wrote a piece about it for MarketWatch. Richard, why are people's 70s often overlooked?
1: Yeah, well, the 60s get a lot of attention because it's the time that a lot of people, if they're working full-time, leave their jobs and careers. It's when people often start taking Social Security. They take Medicare at 65. So the 60s get a lot of attention. And then the 80s get attention because, sadly, that's when people start having some health problems often, and there's some frailty and issues like that. But the 70s are right in between, and we don't hear a lot about them, I feel.
0: Yeah, so what is it about your 70s that are unique from those other decades and what you might be focusing on there?
1: Well, I think it's a really interesting decade, and I'm excited that I'm starting it. You know, what's interesting about it, I feel, is for many of us, it's at a time that we have a lot of freedom of time in our lives, and so we can explore new opportunities, deal with some challenges if we face them. Typically not yet in the period where we're going to be dealing with serious health problems, mental or physical, although for some people they do, but often the 70s are this period where, you know, things are pretty good if you're lucky, and you can take advantage of them if you, you know, take the time to do it.
0: So you say that as you enter your 70s, you're contemplating this new chapter and looking to take steps regarding your finances and work and life priorities. Why don't we start with the finances? What are you hoping to achieve there?
1: Well, one of the things I'm thinking a lot about is taxes these days. You know, people often think, well, gee, once I retire, my taxes are going to go down. And that's often true because you're earning less money, but you start having some new tax issues like required minimum distributions from your retirement plans and that sort of thing. So I'm talking with my financial advisor to be sure that I'm up to speed on all that and I'm prepared for when that time comes. I just turned 70, so I've got about 3 years before that happens.
0: And what about housing? You mentioned that that's become a little more costly to you now than it was before.
1: Yeah, so I'm doing what a lot of people tend to do in their 70s, which is they are downsizing and finding a new place to live, often a smaller place, sometimes far away from where they are, sometimes not. In our case, my wife and I are going to be moving from our suburban house in New Jersey to a condominium in Los Angeles because that's where our grown sons live and our grandchildren live. And so we're preparing for that. And so that means new property taxes in California. And right now, because we haven't sold our New Jersey place, but we've bought the condo, we've got some double expenses, but hopefully that will be ending sometime soon.
0: Speaking with Richard Eisenberg, freelance personal finance writer and editor, and he's a co-host of the Friends Talk Money podcast, his piece in MarketWatch. I'm turning 70. Here's how I'm making this decade the richest of my retirement. So what about your health? What are you prioritizing in your 70s health-wise?
1: Yeah, it's a really important thing to think about in your 70s, to try to stay as healthy as you can. I have a few issues myself. I've got chronic kidney disease and diabetes, so I'm doing whatever I can to control them. I'm trying to get as much exercise as I can. I go to the Y twice a week, although I don't love doing it, but I know I need to do it.
0: All right, thanks, Richard. Personal finance writer Richard Eisenberg. 30 minutes after the hour now, you're listening to This Morning, America's First News.
2: With SRN News, I'm Jason Walker. Rescue teams searching for people who are swept away along the Nepal-China border. Floodwaters, mud, and debris going through several small communities Wednesday following a glacier collapse. At least 168 people are known to have been killed. More than 1,300 are still missing. In Massachusetts, closing arguments set to begin later in the day in the murder trial of Lindsay Clancy. She's the woman accused of strangling her three small kids in 2023. A pro-Russian hacker group claiming responsibility for that cyber attack. It has been affecting numerous Norwegian government digital services. Been going on now for 3.5 days, and there's no sign the Russians intend to let up. SRN News.
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1: 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It's 8 minutes in front of the hour now. Here's Nicole Murray.
0: And now, the three big things you need to know. Number one.
2: Nearly 1,500 people are missing in Nepal and Tibet after devastating floods, likely triggered by an avalanche high in the Himalayas, swept through the area. Dr. Goran Ekstrom with Columbia's Climate School.
3: It was not really a landslide into a lake or a lake breaking its walls, but it was more this landslide that just created a large mass going into the valley.
2: Officials said that at least 157 people are dead in Nepal, and that figure is expected to rise as rescue efforts continue.
0: Number two.
2: Sources say that the purpose of CIA Director John Ratcliffe's visit to Moscow this week was to warn Russia not to attack NATO members. This news comes amid U.S. intelligence assessments that Russia could try to test the NATO alliance.
0: Number three.
2: A federal judge has denied Minnesota's bid to force Texas Governor Greg Abbott to extradite an ICE agent charged in connection with the January non-fatal shooting during enforcement activity. Minnesota officials charged the ICE officer, Christian Castro, in May with assault and falsely reporting a crime after he shot a Venezuelan national in the leg. Seattle teachers have voted overwhelmingly to authorize a strike just 1 week before students are due back in the classroom following a vote yesterday evening. The walkout will only occur if Seattle Public Schools and the union cannot reach an agreement. States have renewed their legal challenge against the Trump administration's efforts to restrict voting by mail, with 24 state attorneys general suing the Postal Service. In March, President Trump signed an executive order that seeks to give the Postal Service a partial say over how mail-in ballots are handled. The states argue that the Constitution gives them authority over election administration and not the executive branch. The Daily Mail reports that Australia has been named the world's best place to survive a global catastrophe. This is because of its geographic isolation, massive food production, and more.
1: And I assume as a big Walking Dead fan, you have an opinion on this.
2: Yeah, oh my gosh, absolutely. So it's an isolated like island that if cases and zombies started popping up, you have no way off the island.
1: Right. And also, really poisonous snakes, tons of gators, giant spiders, like all like the worst animals are in Australia. I don't want any part of it.
2: I mean, I guess if you are isolated, there is less of a chance for infection to spread to that area of the world. But still, I don't know.
1: Yeah, but still, once it gets there, you're toast.
2: Yes, exactly.
1: Thanks, Nicole. 6 minutes in front of the hour.
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0: For nearly 3,000 years, Homer's The Iliad has shaped the Western imagination. 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
5: Welcome back to the Larry O'Connor Show. I'm guest host Kurt Schlichter. Cruising along for the next 3 hours here on the Salem Radio Network, Salem News Channel. And, yesterday I had a thing. And I got to tell you, I'm a little annoyed about it. Now, I love my dogs. I got my little dogs, Barky and Bitey. They're little rescues. They're free dogs. Here you go. Here's a dog. It's free. No, this is a lie, folks. This is built on a foundation of deceit, because these dogs are far from free. Now, little Barky had some dental problems. He needed a cleaning. He needed 12 of his 12 teeth out. Now, 12 teeth! He's going to look like a crusty old prospector. No, I'm informed by my dentist, dog dentist. I now have a dog dentist. My dog dentist, the dogs have 42 teeth. So they took 12 out, and a little growth, and it was, and cleaned them, did a deep cleaning, of my dog. And that was like $4,500. Because they had to put the little creature under. And at the same time, the other dog has some heart things. So I'm taking it to the original vet, right? Then I'm taking it to the dog cardiologist. But wait, when they're looking at the dog's heart, well, I see some other things. So it's to the dog internist for a dog CT scan. Bottom line, I'm paying north of 10 grand for two free dogs. Now, I love my dogs. I first got my first golden retriever when we lived in Kansas City in 1971. Penny the dog. I still have the scar from where the golden retriever bit me. Yes, I'm the kind of guy who a golden retriever bites. But I've had dog after dog. And, you know, dogs get sick. But this is crazy. This is insane.

0: soundedouttogether.org. That's soundedouttogether.org. 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
3: On July 4th, 1776, a group of seemingly ordinary men made an extraordinary decision in a small room in Philadelphia. They put their names to a document that would change the world. The Declaration of Independence wasn't just a breakup letter for King George. It was a bold statement of principle that our rights don't come from government, but from God, that all men are created equal, and that liberty is worth risking everything for. Today, 250 years later, those words still matter, because America isn't just a place. It's an idea born in courage, sustained by sacrifice, and passed from generation to generation. Celebrating America 250. 101.1 The Answer, where Little Rock comes to talk. When it matters to you, it matters to us. 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
4: Welcome back to the Larry O'Connor Show. I'm guest host Kurt Schlichter, sitting in for my pal Larry. He's out cruising the ocean's blue. You know, it's been a tough couple of days. We lost Hayden Panettiere, a little young lady. We lost Tim Curry yesterday, and we lost Dolly Parton. I think Dolly Parton may be the only person in America who was universally loved. You know, I mean, you got the Democratic Socialists were like, we're sad. The hardcore conservatives were like, we're sad. Everybody was sad because Dolly Parton just seemed like a nice lady who did nice things for people. I think the world's a less happy place because she's gone. It's a sad thing, but you know, there are people who are talking about, how we memorialize her. People talking about making Nashville's airport, changing it to Dolly Parton International Airport. And I think that's, you know, let me guess, it's got two big runways. Oh, just kidding. Okay. It's poor tech. She's a very talented lady, known for many other things. No, I think that's appropriate. So there were some people who were giving President Trump grief. They always give President Trump grief. They're giving President Trump grief because he said, hey, let's fly the flag at half staff for a week to honor this lady. I think it's perfectly appropriate. I think it's perfectly appropriate when someone who means so much to America, because country music, of course, one of the uniquely American art forms, right? No one else does it. Just us. It's ours. And she embodied it. And she was a nice lady. She went out, she gave away a lot of her money helping people, never forgot who she was, a good Christian lady, a good wife, an amazing artist. Look, my musical tastes bend towards loud, fast pop, punk, and post-punk music, okay? I was a Southern California guy, right? I like my guitars. But even I like Dolly Parton, a nice lady, a wonderful songwriter, a great woman, also a movie star. And I was thinking a little about it, you know, as I was on the Twitter machine. And I saw somebody talking about her movie 9 to 5. You remember that 9 to 5? One of those 80s movies where you look back and go, you know, I'm not sure all the pieces fit here. 9 to 5, you have three ladies. You have Lily Tomlin, the disgusting and disgraceful Jane Fonda, who repels me to the core of my being because of her treachery and treason against us in Vietnam. I think I've probably seen the movie once, but I won't see it again because I won't look at her because she's so gross. And of course, Dolly Parton, who's nice to everybody, perfectly nice to Jane Fonda. They were three working women. Dabney Coleman was their cruel and tyrannical boss. Remember, he was all mean.

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8: Breaking news this hour from Town Hall. I'm Rich Thomason. The United States is among countries rushing aid to the scene of a catastrophe in the Himalayan region. Massive wall of water along with a mountain of mud, boulders, and other debris demolished entire villages in Nepal and neighboring Tibet. At least 1,300 people are missing, including hundreds of tourists, dozens of Americans among them. On the Tibetan side of the border,
9: President Xi Jinping himself issued instructions yesterday for all-out efforts to go ahead to try to ensure that anyone alive is rescued. We heard from the People's Liberation Army and the Air Force. They did manage to get an aircraft in the air to try to survey the area, but it does seem that even getting near the affected region is extremely difficult at this time. Not only are they dealing with high altitude, but they're dealing with the aftermath of this disaster, which seems to have blocked all roads and still communications are blocked.
8: The BBC's Laura Bicker reporting on the Chinese response. The death toll, at least 273. A homecoming soon for some American service members. They've been at sea for quite a while.
10: The USS Abraham Lincoln originally deployed last November from San Diego, and it arrived in the Middle East in January. There it supported the U.S. war against Iran. Now it's finally on its way back home after more than 250 days at sea. The record deployment raised concerns amid reports of deteriorating mental health among the crew and supply shortages. But Thailand's defense ministry says the Lincoln and its crew will get a break next week on their way back home, making a stop in Thailand for some rest and recovery. I'm Ben Thomas.
8: Another tanker has been hit with some sort of projectile in the Strait of Hormuz, that according to the UK Maritime Trade Organization. On Wall Street, Dow futures down 33 points. More on these stories at townhall.com.
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12: 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Meta has agreed to pay up to $18 billion in strengthened child safety measures on Facebook and Instagram. The landmark settlement resolves a trial and claims brought by nearly every state over teen social media addiction. If approved, the deal will fund children's mental health programs and add protections like default time limits and disabling light counts. The FDA has approved a groundbreaking new drug for advanced pancreatic cancer, offering patients a new treatment option. The daily pill, daraxonrasib, targets a mutated protein that drives tumor growth in more than 90% of pancreatic cancer cases. Arkansas State Police say 8 missing children were found during a 4-day multi-agency operation. Operation Hope focused on 10 missing or endangered children, with 2 still missing as authorities continue searching. Officials say the cases included foster children and alleged abduction and possible human trafficking. I'm Trey Westerberg with your news flash on 101.1 The Answer.
8: With your sports flash, I'm John Thayer on 101.1 The Answer. Central Arkansas set to open up its football season tonight in Tennessee. The Bears will take on UT Martin to kick off a new season. Kansas City Royals saw their 9-game win streak come to an end yesterday in Toronto. They fell to the Blue Jays 3-0. Randy Dobnak took the loss. He's now 2-2. The St. Louis Cardinals yesterday fell at home. They lost to the Orioles 8-7. The two teams combined for 24 hits. Cardinals are 66-68. Preseason NFL action tomorrow night. The Kansas City Chiefs are at home. They'll take on the Seahawks. Both teams 0-2 in the preseason. Dallas looks to go 3-0. They'll host the Saints tomorrow night. 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
14: Maybe you could drive my car. Yes, I'm gonna be.
15: It's Thursday. I like saying it's Thursday. I like it a lot better tomorrow when I say it's Friday, but it's Thursday. A couple days left of this week, and we've got the Bumper to Bumper Car and Truck Car and Truck Doctors in. That is yours right there, Joe. We're taking a look at the microphone. Wow. Somebody wants to rock and roll somewhere.
16: It gets a little early for a dance.
15: Yeah, right now it is. For definite for me. Blake's here. The man who started this program with me about 25 years ago is sitting in the studio with me. Joe is here from Joe's Garage. Good to see him again.
17: Good morning, guys.
15: I'll be here for a couple of, for today. Next week I'll be gone. The week after I'll be gone. So it'll be a couple of weeks that I won't be here. I'm heading out on vacation. This is the time I go. I go in the beginning of September.
17: Yep.
16: Yeah, I was wondering why you were here this morning. I figured you were
15: going to
16: be gone.
15: Yeah, I know. I surprised you. You had a big surprised look on your face. Like,
16: well, I was expecting it just to be me and later. Joe, and we were just going to talk about Joe's Garage all day long.
15: You could
17: you
15: have.
17: You can do that.
15: Yeah, I was going to say, there's all
17: but
15: kinds
17: that's going to be boring.
16: I know, right?
17: Yeah.
15: Could have been all kinds of stories. Hey, not to confuse everybody, but we're in the Lucas Total Wealth Studios, and you want to schedule your Total Wealth evaluation today, so that you can thrive in retirement at TotalWealth.com. So David Lucas, we'll have him. When I get back from Florida, we'll get David in here as well, and he can sit down and tell us how retirement and getting ready for retirement has changed, because some things have changed.
17: I'm sure they have.
15: Yeah. I'll tell you one thing. You should have gold or silver in your portfolio right now. Anyway, guys, it's been hotter than blazes this year. This is the hottest summer I've gone through since I got here back in 2000. In 2000, we were going through a big-time heat Yeah. Well, we were 13 days into it when I got here, when I came to Little Rock. I remember emptying out the U-Haul, and it was 113 degrees inside that U-Haul. And it felt like it was 113 degrees. It was really miserable.
16: Speaking of that, how hot was it in your shop this week, Joe?
17: Not too hot. We got it air-conditioned, so.
16: About 80 degrees, 75?
17: Yeah, something like that.
16: Yeah.
15: That's good, man. He takes care of his
16: He
15: people.
16: Does take care of his
15: you
16: guys.
15: You need to talk to your dad.
16: I wish. I've tried. Let's see. I want to say last Tuesday it was 112 over my toolbox.
15: Ooh.
16: And all I did every 30 minutes was walk outside and tell everybody to go in and take a break and drink some water.
15: Well, that's about the key.
16: It's hard to get anything done when it's that hot, but it's always like this in the summertime.
15: Well, you know, when it gets that hot, it slows you down. There's just no way you can't slow down. Yeah,
16: you get upset. You get pissed off when you're working on trucks. It just happens.
15: Yeah,
16: there's nothing you can do.
15: Well, it happens normally when it's 112 degrees and you're working that heat. It happens probably a little bit more regularly.
17: Yeah,
15: you know, for when you're in the garage. So how has it been with the heat this year? It's been a little bit different, I'm sure, because haven't had a summer like this in a while.
16: No, it's been hot since June, I guess, middle of June, early June.
17: Well, we had a lot of spells without any water, no rain. Then we get a few days of rain, and then go back to heat again. But, you know, all that stuff in automotive, as far as the heat goes, it drives our business because you have a lot of overheating symptoms when it's that hot, right?
16: Yeah, I mean, the hotter it is, the more stuff that breaks.
17: And that's just the way it works. But, you know, in the summertime is our busiest season most of the time because of that reason. That and folks getting their car serviced, going on vacation, just like you're going to in the next week, you know. So we do a lot of that and, you know, getting ready for winter, too. We got to plan on that a little bit, too, don't we, Blake?
16: Yeah. You know, I always tell people it's a good time to get your coolant checked, get stuff like that checked out. Make sure that its temperature is good right now while you can. But just if you feel like something's wrong, call one of us. If you hear a weird noise or something's different out of the blue, out of the ordinary, give one of us a call. We're happy to help you out.
15: Well, when there's a light on your dashboard, you want to fix it so that it goes out. I don't know about you guys. I'm sure that you guys feel like I do, and that is when you see a light, they don't call them idiot lights because you're dumb and you can't understand the light. We call it idiot lights because a lot of people look at the lights and do things like put pictures of their girlfriend over top of it and things of that nature as though that makes the light go away.
16: Definitely not the 16-year-old kid's truck I worked on last week. Yep.
15: Oh, did exactly he have, like a, that. Did he have a
16: exactly
15: light on?
16: Exactly like that. He had a check engine light on and a picture of his girlfriend right in front of it. Mm-hmm. Good kid. We fixed the light, though.
15: Okay, so was it a serious problem?
16: Yeah, it was a misfire. Been driving it like that for 2 months.
17: Well, he's lucky. You know, a lot of times when the misfires damage some other components like the catalytic converters, yeah, make a relatively minor repair turn into a very costly one.
16: That's what I told him. You know, when you have, like I said, when you feel something's wrong, like your engine's shaking and it's causing your butt to shake in the seat, you should get it checked out and don't just keep driving it and cover up the light.
17: Yeah.
16: Because, like Joe said, it can get expensive quick if it damages other components. A lot of newer cars, you know, if they have an issue with a misfire, it'll kill the injector so it's not constantly running raw fuel down that cylinder. But still, get it checked out as soon as possible. But it's just, that's how it is. You know?
15: Okay, so you just said something that caught my attention. Yeah. So your car will try to do things to fix things.
16: Yeah.
15: Most
16: modern cars in the last, say, 10 years, maybe 15, just depends on what you drive. If it notices that you have a dead miss, say you have a spark plug bad or a cool pack bad or something to that effect, it will kill the fuel injector to that cylinder so that it's not dumping raw fuel down that hole and causing that raw fuel to go into the catalyst and then burn up your catalyst. Because that's usually, like what Joe said, that's what happens when you have a misfire. It's dumping all that raw fuel into the cat and then it melts the cat out of it. I've seen it a number of times. You get it in there, and the cat is just melted. It's ceramic. I mean, it overheats with that raw gas. It cooks inside of it, and it melts. So new cars know what's going on, and they'll kill that. And so a lot of times you may fix the miss, and it'll still be missing because you have to go in and relearn all of the profiles. in the ECM before you can do anything else.
17: Yeah, and it'll warn you, give you other warnings too, not to ignore that light.
16: Oh yeah,
17: it'll start turning off your accessories. Yep. For instance, your cruise won't work, air won't work. Mm-hmm. Go in, and get it fixed.
16: especially when it's something like that.
17: Yeah,
16: but I mean, just get it checked out. I mean, if you have a light on right now, just get it checked out. We're not trying to take advantage of you. We want to help you just as much as you want to help anybody you know. We treat everybody like family in our businesses. Well, that's all we can do.
15: You want to make sure that your car is running in top-notch condition, because if one thing goes wrong, it can lead to other things going bad.
16: Absolutely.
15: As well. So you want to be very, very careful about that. I know Joe got tired of my old minivan that I had. I drove that. Blake,
16: I didn't know you when you had a minivan.
15: Oh, no. And I drove it into the ground. I really did.
17: Dodge Caravan.
16: Oh, man.
15: And I drove it into the ground, didn't I, Joe?
17: He drove it for a long, long time, that's for sure. You got every mile you could out of it.
15: Everybody, you know, people who know me will tell you, I can be awful tight with a dollar.
16: Mm-hmm.
15: And I didn't want to have a new car payment. I knew I was going to have one. Because when I replaced it, so I fixed it and fixed it. Well, I didn't fix it. Joe fixed it and fixed it and fixed it until he looked at me one day and he said, "No more fixing this, Dave. You need a new car."
16: Yep, I've had that discussion with people before too.
17: Time to give up on it, because
16: you're spending a car payment every month on parts.
17: That's it.
15: As long as I was under a car payment, I was happy to keep working on it.
17: Mm-hmm. You get over that, it's not a good experience.
16: The mechanic also loves it when that same car comes in every 30 to 60 days. And, oh, what's wrong with it now?
15: Mm-hmm. Well, that's kind of, Joe got to the point where he hated to hear me, Ellswick called.
16: Mm-hmm.
15: Why?
16: That being said, I'd rather you pay me any day of the week than pay Chrysler Corporation. So.
15: Well, yeah, because now you're really paying.
16: Oh, yeah, you can't get a cheap car anymore.
15: It's hard. It's difficult. I mean, I had to get another car, and I didn't go to the showroom and buy something off the floor. I bought somebody's other car that they had used. It got about 48,000 miles on it. Mm-hmm. And now, with engines the way that they are now, that's just the start of the lifespan of an engine.
16: Mm-hmm.
17: As long as they're took care of in those first 48,000 miles.
16: It makes a huge difference if you change your oil more than the factory recommends. Long the engine will last.
15: Joe, I tell you, I do.
17: Sure.
15: I do 3,000 miles, even though the computer may say, you got time. Mm-hmm. You know, you still got 40% of your life, not by my teaching that I got from my dad. And my dad said, change it every 3,000 miles, and I followed it. And my SUV, I still have it, and it's got over 300,000 miles on that engine.
17: Yep.
16: Mm. Hey, this is a good segue to my favorite part of the show. If you have college-age kids or high school-age kids,
15: there you go.
16: Will you call them today? This is Blake telling you. Call them today. Tell them to go get their oil changed, because I know some of you have kids that need their oil changed right now. I know you're listening to this. You got grandkids. Tell them to go get their oil changed. I know they need it. Or check their oil. Tell them when they get gas today, check their oil.
15: Yeah, you'd be surprised. If the car still has a dipstick.
16: If the car still has a dipstick. More than likely they're having one with a dipstick. And you'd be surprised how many vehicles come in the shop. Weird misses, weird running issues, tapping sounds, rattling sounds. A lot of things can be contributed to low oil. Have them check it.
17: And depleted oil.
16: Oil goes bad. You know, motorhomes, we do motorhomes, I tell my customers, once a year or every 10,000 miles, especially on a diesel, which it's almost always just once a year. Because oil does go bad, even if it's just sitting there not getting used.
17: Well, what happens is if it sets up a lot, or the condensation, the engine's hot, you park it, you shut it off, it's hot, cools down, the air outside gets cool, you get condensation inside the engine, and that is moisture, and the moisture mixed with oil, and it depletes the oil.
16: Yeah. So anyways. Call your kids. Tell them to get their oil changed.
15: And it changes the viscosity of the oil the longer it's in your engine, right?
16: Well, that it kills the additives that the companies put in it. You know, it's not like it was when you were a kid, Joe, when you guys were kids and they just sucked it out of the ground and dumped it right in the front of your engine block. Everything's got a dozen different additives in it now.
15: You're making fun of me. that's all right.
16: Well, I didn't talk
15: right.
16: about the brontosaurus you rode in on.
15: That's what I was just going to say. We used to kill the brontosaurus at the beginning of the year. By the end of the year, he'd broke down into several quarts of oil.
16: Yep. They have all these additives and everything in full synthetic oils, and they break down over time, especially with moisture intrusion and heat cycles. So just do your oil changes more often than you're supposed to. But we talk about that all the time. I'm sure you guys have heard us plenty, but I just like to tell that. Just tell your kids to get their oil changed, because kids don't think about it.
15: We probably do more about changing oil as a normal thing for your car than any other issue that we talk about here on this program.
16: Mm-hmm.
17: Well, maintenance is the life of anything.
16: Yeah.
17: If you don't maintain it, it's not going to live.
16: Yeah.
17: It's going to prematurely break, wear out, have issues. So.
15: And you want to, and let me use the same words that Joe used, you want to put the oil back in your car that it was born with.
17: That's correct. You don't want to be changing that. You change it and it's still under factory warranty, and you change it to a heavier weight or don't use the proper oil, you have a mechanical failure in the engine, they won't warranty it because they will do samples on it.
16: Yeah.
17: You know, and the lack of maintenance, they won't warranty it either.
15: So that's why you guys put everything on a computer now, right?
17: Well, everything, and you look up specs on it. And
16: yeah. I pay $500, $600 a month for ProDemand.
17: Yeah,
16: it tells my guys everything they need to know on the to start working on things and oil specifications and what goes in the front and rear end and everything like that. It's not cheap anymore.
17: No, and putting back what it, you know, the manufacturer recommends. Don't get me wrong; we all know the manufacturers don't make any lubricants, but they put out the spec sheet for it, and then they put it out for bid, and whoever bids on it gets the contract, and they manufacture those lubricants.
16: Mm-hmm.
17: As per the manufacturer specs. So if they're going to put out the effort for do that to make it last, you ought to too. But don't be skimping and say, well, I can buy this oil cheaper. Don't do that. You're just taking away from the life of the engine.
16: Or especially like transmission fluids.
17: Yeah.
16: You know, there's dozens of different types of transmission fluid now. And your car takes a very, very specific one. Like my Dodge, it's $35 a quart my cost.
17: Yeah.
16: And that's the only one I can put in it. That's it. There's nothing else. You can't do something else. It may run today, but it's not going to run long term.
17: That's a fact.
16: Yeah.
17: It's just temporary. And don't get us wrong. If you're someplace and you need oil, you got a leak, and you need to add oil to it, and you're out somewhere and they don't have the specified amount of what kind of oil it is, any oil is better than no oil.
16: That's right.
17: So put it in there.
16: That's right.
17: So
15: yeah, we've talked about that as well as far as. If your car overheats out on the highway, you need to pull over and stop.
17: Mm-hmm. Oh, yeah. Don't be trying to drive the next exit.
16: No. Pull over, cut it off, let it cool down. That goes back to like what we were talking about earlier with the coolant. Get it checked now while you can. If you have a free day in the next few weeks, call us and get it checked out. We'll check the temperature, make sure you don't have any leaks or anything.

0: We're going to talk about a little bit about winter time. I know it's going to be close to 100 degrees today, but we'll be wishing it was near that come December. You'll be wanting that it was a lot warmer out for you than what it is at that moment. Let's take the break, and then we'll come back here on the Dave Elswick Show 101. The answer with you in a moment.
1: If things don't change, can you imagine America in 20 years? 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
1: 743. 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One way is to keep listening to us. We're your information source in the battle. 101.1, The Answer. 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
0: I'm lucky that I'm here in the studio today. Joe from Joe's Garage is here. And then Blake is here from Duck's Garage. Duck is back on doing some traveling around.
4: Yeah, he let me have a week off, and now he's doing what he wants again.
0: Okay.
4: Mm-hmm. I guess a week and a half.
0: And he's getting out and...
4: He's just at his cabin in North Arkansas. I don't know what he's doing up there. Enjoying the rain, probably.
0: Well, he sure does enjoy going up to his cabin up there.
4: Yeah.
0: And that's a nice area up there off of Highway 5, going up towards...
4: It's up by Hardy.
0: Yeah.
4: That's where he's got it.
0: Just north of Hardy, in fact.
4: Yeah, just in that area. No, he's just got a little land up there. He goes up there when he wants to be away, and... Lately, we've been kicking him out a lot.
5: Go to the R&R. Nothing wrong with that.
4: No, nothing wrong with that.
0: No, there comes a time when you should be getting more R&R than you got when you were younger. When you're younger, you typically, want to be hands-on on everything. But he's taught, your sons really well.
4: Yeah.
0: He's taught you. He's taught his older son. And if he's not around, things get done as if he were around.
4: Yeah, except for the spam calls we get asking for him all day long.
0: They love your dad.
4: They love him. He likes to answer and mess with them. And I'm like, if you keep answering, they're going to keep calling you because they know you're going to answer.
0: Yeah, I block them as soon as I know it's...

0: It's a spam call. I hit the block on my phone. Now, my wife always says, well, they just changed numbers. And I said, I'll block that one, too. Just keep on blocking
1: I can't
0: them.
1: Imagine how many I'd have if I blocked them all. Hey, I want to talk about a story I read in the last week.
0: Okay.
1: It's about GM, the new cars they have coming out, 26 and up. You know, the ADOS systems, the systems that do with, like, if you're following behind somebody in traffic and the car stops for you, or lane keep assist, or like the Blue Cruise, like the ones that, you know, drives for you. Like, we call that ADOS, ADAS, assisted driver, or something. So, I can't think of it. But anyways, it's been a minute since I've taken that class. But GM has made it so that you can only buy brand new parts from GM and have them fixed at GM. You can't buy aftermarket parts for these new ADOS systems because every part you buy has a code with it that has to be programmed into the computer, and it can only be used one time. So you can't buy used parts. You can't buy parts off wrecked cars. You can't buy parts from aftermarket people like Bumper to Bumper, which are good people. And this is just for the ADOS system so far, but if it works out with this, what's to say it's not going to work out with everything else they sell?
0: So they're going to squeeze you for every penny they can get out.
1: I mean, they're trying to put people like me and Joe out of business. They don't want us working on your cars.
2: I'm agreeing with you. I don't like that too much either. You know, most manufacturers have got a seven-year patent on their property and their rights to make stuff. But, you know, you have to remember also that that GM really doesn't make anything. They put it out for bid.
1: Yeah, you're right.
2: So there's somebody else out there that's making it for them. And so, you know, you would think that we would have some kind of recourse for parts, but, you know, some of that I think is insurance regulations. They don't want any used parts back on a car for those particular reasons.
1: I mainly just meant the aftermarket, you know, that they're cutting out the aftermarket lobby that. And then they're making it so that only their techs can do it. I can't afford an ADOS system set up anyway to relearn those parts, but still, in the future, you know, maybe we can. Maybe one of us will. And
2: well, what about all the glass manufacturers and stuff?
1: Yeah, exactly. So exactly.
2: It's going to have to see how that plays out, I guess. They are putting the screws to us in a lot of different areas for stuff like that. Even the fact that, you know, after something's 10 years old, they don't even support it no more as far as a new part goes.
1: Oh, you want a part for it? No, we don't have that. You need an ABS module? No, it's been out of stock for 3 years.
0: Yeah, we don't make that part anymore.
2: No. Well, they never made it to begin with, but somebody did.
0: Well, yeah.
1: They sold it on their shelf 5 years ago, but they don't sell it now.
2: Yeah.
1: And then the funny thing is, have you called any dealerships lately ordering parts?
2: Yeah.
1: Sometimes dealerships have gotten to the point now they won't give you the part number.
2: Correct.
1: So I'll call. Say I need a mass airflow sensor for something, and they'll tell me, "Yeah, we have it, but we don't have it in stock, and we won't have it for a week. Would you like to order it?" No, just give me the part number so I can make sure it crosses to the right number when I order it somewhere else. We can't give you the part number, sir.
2: Yeah,
1: that's against rules.
0: All right, we're going to take a break, then we'll come back and pick this topic up when we come back on the Dave Elswick Show. Joe is here, Blake is here, you're here. You're going to learn something today.
3: 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On this Thursday, I'm thinking about the situation in Iran, as I often do, because it is hurting our country. Apparently, the Iranian president, a secular guy, not a mullah, who represents the civilian government, and a parliamentary leader, also a secular guy, want to end the conflict with the United States because it's destroying Iran's economy. Is that true? Impossible to verify. What I do know is that these two men say anything publicly about ending the war, their lives will be in danger. Here are the facts. Inflation in Iran, 90%. Their money is worth nothing. 1 million jobs have been lost there. the Persians are beginning to starve. And that's the U.S. strategy. Make it impossible for the Iranian society to even function. That's why President Trump is waiting. Meantime, the fanatics in Tehran are offering a $10 million bounty to kill Barron Trump. Is that a good strategy? I don't believe so. Now, I don't understand how anybody in the world can have any sympathy for the zealots in Tehran. 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That is the Morning O'Reilly Update.
4: 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The Answer.
0: All right, 7:33 on a Thursday. Bumper to Bumper is here in the vestiges of Joe's Garage. Blake is here from Duck's Garage. If you have a question, 501-401-1011. That's the phone number to call, and we'll put you on the air with these guys, and they'll talk to you and ask you a bunch of questions to try to figure out what's going on with your automobile. Now, I will tell you that there is the possibility that it has to be hooked up to a computer so that they get all the information that they need. So they may be setting you up to come to their particular garage to be worked on, because more and more work that's done on the cars is done by computer, correct?
2: Well, you got to have a scanner, and you got to have the proper tools to test it and check it. And, you know, codes and lights on in there, that just gives us an idea where to look. Mm-hmm. Then we still have to do the process and the flow charts and test it properly, because our goal is not to hang parts on it, not to work on it, but our goal is to fix it.
1: That's right. Fix it and keep it fixed.
2: That's correct.
0: Yeah. You don't want a Christmas tree car, right?
1: No. And, you know, we pay a lot of money just to be able to work on cars these days. I mean, I've got $50,000 worth of computers at the shop. Plus, we pay monthly just to log into some manufacturers.
2: Yes. Plus, we pay for updates every year, too.
1: Yeah. Uh-huh. Every computer I have is between $200 and $1,000 a year just to keep it up to date.
2: Mm-hmm.
0: And that runs up into the money, doesn't it?
1: Well, that's why we charge to diagnose and fix things like we have to now. I mean, it's not cheap anymore. It's just expensive.
0: Yeah, because when it first started, I remember, people would say, well, bring it on over. We'll just run through the system and, mm-hmm. you know, we'll figure out what's wrong with it. And they did that for free. They don't do it for free anymore because, well, you run them through it. How much does it cost to make sure you have a computer that's got all the necessary information in it to help you look and find out what's wrong with the car that you're working on?
1: Well, and like Joe said, it's not just looking up the code and saying, oh, it's got a P306. Well, mm-hmm. what does that mean? And what is the likely chances that it's this? What is this? You know, when we look something up, it gives us an idea where to look. And then we go down, like he said, a flow chart or a list, or we use our past experience and past knowledge from working on things to figure out what's wrong with cars. It's not as simple as going to AutoZone and just getting a code and them telling you your catalytic converter's bad or your oxygen sensor's bad.
2: Well, you know, a lot of those places, they'll do that, Mike. Mm-hmm. And then they have a most likely, and you mm-hmm. can look it up. We can look that
1: we
2: up,
1: see
2: too.
1: It. Mm-hmm.
2: And it's a most likely 70% of the time, this is what the part failure is. Mm-hmm. But you know as well as I do, when it's an O2 code, mm-hmm. 90% of the time, it ain't the O2 sensor. So, you know, it's not a good in my opinion, if you're not in the repair business, you don't need to be working on your vehicle, and you don't need to have somebody that sells parts to tell you what part you need to buy to fix that.
1: No, that's 100% accurate, especially with these modern cars being just so technologically different than they were even a decade ago, 5 years ago.
2: Mm-hmm.
1: Things have changed a lot in the past 10 years, and it's hard. It really is hard. I tell people this all the time. Me and my mechanics talk about it. About 2 out of 10 cars come in the shop and are easy, throw the parts on it like we think they need, send them out the door. 8 out of 10 of those cars, something goes wrong in the process. Something is not right. There's a wiring issue. There's a fuel issue. There's an air issue. There's a sensor issue that you can't find just by looking at the codes. You have to dig.
2: You know, a lot of that, just what you just said, is, you know, it is what it is, mm-hmm. but sometimes it's not. Because we get codes for cars, and somebody else has worked on them, and cars have personalities, too.
1: Absolutely.
2: They have what you would call common issues and breakdowns and failures in certain areas. But in today's world, the more complex they become, you have more than one computer talking to each other. They're on a data communication line. Mm-hmm. And if one of them has an issue, it turns the lights on for the other two or three, doesn't it?
1: Yeah, I mean...
2: So when you bring it in for a light, we're like, well, what light did this? And then you got the cause and effect.
1: Yeah.
2: Caused this? You got to fix the cause, because the effects fix that. It's not going to work.
1: Well, we had one just come in. One of those modules shorted out, and they're all basically, in a very simple term, daisy chained together.
2: Yep.
1: All the computers. And I'm talking about a 2022 model Chevrolet pickup, and it's got 20-odd computers on it. And they all talk to each other. And if one shorts out, or in this case, it was a sensor shorted out, which shorted the computer out, mm-hmm. which killed the entire network. Truck would not go out of drive. Nothing wrong with the transmission.
2: No.
1: Nothing wrong with the transmission control module.
2: Yep.
1: But the transmission could not talk to the engine, which wouldn't let it go out of park. It wouldn't go into drive.
2: Yeah.
1: And it took us a week to track down which part of the harness is messed up, and then where is it messed up here, and then where is it messed up here. It was just a nightmare, and that's just what you get these days, and that's why it's so expensive to work on cars sometimes, you know.
2: It is. I mean, it's time-consuming. And, you know, like we talk a lot of times, if you have an issue with your car, when you come in, if we ask questions, you know, don't sugarcoat the story, because the harder you make it for us to find the problem, the more it's going to cost you. If you come in and say, well, you know, that only happens when in the morning when I first get in it and I take off and I've gone like 2 blocks leaving my house, that's when I hear that popping noise.
1: Mm-hmm.
2: But give us that information so we can duplicate that. And don't make our job harder diagnosing it, because the longer it takes, the more it costs, right?
1: The more you tell me, usually the better it is for me to find an issue.
2: Yep.
1: And unless it's some obscure wiring problem that nobody could have found without just happy coincidence. But like, if you bring your car in for a tune-up, let's say, and you don't tell your mechanic it's been sitting for the last 2 years with bad fuel in it, and then I do a tune-up and it's still running bad, you know, you're going to have to pay for me to fix whatever else is going on, which most people are fine with, but just tell me. That way I can check, is the fuel bad?
0: Or if you've worked on the car yourself and you don't want to admit that you weren't able to fix it, tell them that you worked on your car,
1: because you
0: may have caused bigger problems.
1: Well, and don't tear it apart if you don't know if you can put it back together, because I hate having cars show up in boxes.
2: Nobody likes that.
1: And you're going to pay me twice what it's worth, because I'm going to have to figure it all out and put it back together.
2: Put it back together to get back to the original problem.
1: Oh, yeah, because then I put it back together. Oh, it's still got the issue. The part you put on it didn't fix it. You know, I love people that are mechanically inclined. If you can work on your car, I want you to be able to work on your car as much as you can. Everybody should be self-sufficient in some way. But also, if it's something over your head, just call one of us. We're happy to help. We love to help. That's why we do this.
0: Yeah, well, I haven't pulled my timing light out of the box in a long, long time.
1: I fear you never will.
0: Yeah, I probably won't ever put it out again. But, you know, I've got all the tools that I used to use back in the 80s that are still in a box. Well, guess what? You don't use those tools any longer to fix a car.
2: Nope. Timing lights are history, because you can't even, you don't even have a plug wire to clip them on anymore. You got a coil pack, and Just not gonna function for you. And if you had it, there's not a timing marker on the balancer.
1: No. Hell, you can't even see the balancer most of the time.
2: That's what I'm talking about.
1: Yeah, they're completely covered up. We have one timing light. It's in a case, in like an army green camouflage case, and it's just sitting on a shelf. Yeah. I can't tell you the last time it was open, but I keep it in that case because it's watertight and I won't lose it.
0: Yeah, and it'd be worth something because it's so old later on.
1: We got to the point every time we needed one, we had to go buy one because we couldn't find it.
2: Yeah.
1: Because it would be a year between needing
2: it. We loaned it to somebody, and they didn't bring it back.
1: One of the mechanics borrowed it, took it home. He doesn't work for me anymore.
2: Yeah, it's one of them stories I know.
1: Yeah. Or not O'Reilly's, Bumper to Bumper, call up her. Get me another timing light. Over and over and over again.
2: They have to order it because they usually don't stock
1: them. They don't keep them in stock. No offense to them. They shouldn't keep it in stock. Nobody needs them anymore.
0: Nobody uses them. That's exactly right. And, if you, as a DIYer, a do-it-yourselfer, you have to go out and buy every one of those specific tools that the manufacturer uses to do something. Don't do that. I mean, take it over to a bumper-to-bumper certified service center. They've already got all these tools. They don't go out and buy those tools every time a car comes in with that problem.
1: My favorite is, a lot of European cars have gone to just using e-Torx bolts and triple square.
2: Yeah.
1: Nobody has those.
2: Yeah.
1: Normal people don't have e-Torx and triple square sockets.
0: So why don't you explain what that is? Because I don't even know what you're talking about now.
1: Torx-headed bolt is? Like it has like six splines that you stick it into it?
0: Yeah.
1: It's the inverse of that. So the bolt actually has six splines on it, and the socket has six little curved splines inside. A normal socket won't fit on it. It'll just spin.
0: Okay.
1: And then a triple square is like an Allen, but it's 12-point. And it's shaped a very specific way. Normal people don't know they exist.
0: Yeah.
1: And I have to have everybody, every mechanic has to have a set now because you don't know when you're going to run into it.
2: Well, it's funny. And you talk about the tools and stuff like that as far as DIY guys. I'm going to tell you, how many times have we seen it where they've tried to do stuff and they've broke bolts off, they've rounded bolts off, they've cracked stuff, didn't get it lined back up. And, we live in a world today where, just like we were talking about the timing light, how about the timing marks on some chains? You got an engine with three chains in them, okay? There's not a mark on them nowhere. There's not a mark on the pulley. You have to have holding fixtures in there, and the cams have to be blocked down. The crank's got to be in the right spot before the bolts are tightened up on the pulleys because there's no keyways on the pulleys.
1: Yep. I know.
2: Average guy can't figure that out.
1: You have to have a very specific set of instructions.
2: That's it.
1: And then you have to have a very specific set of information and knowledge
2: and
1: to just
2: tools.
1: Apply all of that information and tools. Which, if you don't work on this stuff full time, you don't have that knowledge. It's nothing against you. You just, some of this stuff is just ridiculous.
0: Yeah. I mean, changing oil is not as easy as it used to be. This is not pulling the plug out and draining it and putting plug back in and refilling it. There's a lot more to it now.
1: That you need special tools sometimes just to get the oil filter off.
2: They're not spin-ons. A lot of them are not spin-ons anymore. They're cartridge style.
1: Cartridges, yeah. You got to have a special little socket the size of the palm of your hand just to slip over that cartridge to keep from breaking it.
2: And every manufacturer has their own.
1: We couldn't simplify that. And some of them have weird little cutouts and divots on them from specific spots, so you can't use just a cheap aftermarket one.
2: Yep.
1: Which it's fine. I own them all, and so do you. Yep. But most people don't.
2: No.
0: Yeah, which means you spend your money, and you got to get your money back for that part somehow.
1: Oh, yeah. And that's a whole other thing about, people always talk about how there's such a big mechanic shortage. I mean, I pay my mechanics good. I know you do, too.
2: Mm-hmm.
1: I know you and Stephanie take care of your guys. But a mechanic is spending, let's say, $50 to $100 a week on his tools.
2: Most likely.
1: His or her tools. More than likely.
2: Between the toolbox and keeping the tools upgraded. Yep. Yes, I'm going to say you're probably right.
1: I have been spending at least $50 a week since probably 2019, 2018. Without failure. And it's not going to change. I still owe money. Even though I don't wrench as much as I used to because we finally hired a good set of people that I don't have to work as much as I used to in the shop. I do more office stuff. But you have to continuously buy tools. So everybody that works on cars, they are constantly spending their money just to work on your car.
0: They still have the Snap-on guy that travels around?
1: Oh, yeah.
2: Got Snap-on, Mac, Matco.
1: There's a couple other odds and ends. Yeah. What's that other one?
2: Cornwall.
1: Yeah. But
2: we got them all.
0: Okay.
1: They all run around. They all have their days. They all want their money. Some of them are good. Some of them are bad. But they're all going to get your money some way or the other.
0: And you better have those tools if you're going to work on your car, or instead of do it yourself, it's going to be what Kenneth always says, and destroy it yourself.
1: Yeah.
2: Most people destroy it themselves. You know, they really do.
0: You got to keep that in mind. All right, final break for this hour. We've got Bumper to Bumper here. If you have a question about your particular car, you can call in right now, 501-401-1011. I'm still not used to saying that number, but 1011, it's the dial position, is now in our phone number here on the Dave Elswick Show.
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4: 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We're 101.1, The Answer, where Little Rock comes to talk. 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
0: Back with you here in the studios of the Dave Elswick Show. Good to have you along for the ride. Trying to pass out some good information to you to avoid costing you more money than what you should pay to get your car fixed. The best way to get your car fixed at the cost that is, I think, a reasonable cost is to take it to a facility like a Bumper to Bumper Certified Service Center and let them work on it, because they do what Joe alluded to in the first half hour of the show. They don't want to just work on your car. They want to fix your car. And not every place that you go has that type of philosophy.
2: Well, we've been doing this for so long that, you know, in my opinion, it's the only philosophy to have. We don't want to work on your car or truck. We want to fix it.
1: Yeah. Yeah. I want to get you out there going down the road so I can get the next person in.
2: Sure. And, you know, and don't get us wrong. We don't make the parts we put on. Bumper to Bumper supplies them. But, you know, they don't make a lot of these parts either. They come from individual vendors. And
1: nobody's perfect.
2: That's it. And you're going to have part failures. That's why a new car has a warranty on it, too, because they know that, too.
1: And every job we do for you, as long as we supply the parts and the labor, has a warranty too.
2: Absolutely. Nationwide, 2 years, 24,000 miles.
0: Yeah, I give a story that I'm in the midst of it right now.
2: Mm-hmm.
0: I had a, on my dash, it flashed up that I was low pressure on one of my tires.
1: Mm-hmm.
0: Well, by the time I got home and hooked up my pump that I have for my car and putting the air in, it was not only telling me that, but it took the pressure completely off of the information part of my dash and said, "You have a problem with your, you know, your system."
1: Yeah.
0: And it was kind of late in the afternoon, so going over to Ducks was out of the question, or Joe's mm-hmm. was out of the question. So I took it to a reputable firm.
2: Independent.
0: It's mm-hmm. independent person taking care of it. And my car was telling me it was the right front tire. Their computer told them it was the left front tire.
1: Hmm.
0: So they went with their computer, and they changed it. Well, the light went out, but while I was driving home, the light came back on, and it said the right front, pressure sensor was failing.
1: Yeah.
0: And I called them, and they said, "Well, just bring it on over, and we'll take care of it." Well, I did that, and they fixed it. All right. I guess they took the one that they were going to put on the left and put it on the right or something. And because driving into work today, the right front is screwing up again. I've got to go back in. And, you know, and we've talked about this many a time. Always give the people who are working on your car the ability to correct whatever mistake has happened.
1: Mm-hmm.
0: And I do that. And so this is the second time. They won't get a third time. All right. If they don't get it right this time, then it's like, I'll make an appointment after I get back and from Florida and have Joe's garage take care of it.
1: Well, you'd be surprised, Dave. You know, I'll do work on a customer's car, $2,000 worth of work. 8 months will go by, and then they'll call me and say, "Ever since you did that work, I've had an oil leak." And I mean, it might be related to what I did, and I'm like, "Why didn't you? You should have called me."
2: Yeah.
1: When did you notice the oil leak? "Oh, well, the week after you fixed it."
0: Yeah.
1: "Well, call me." I don't want you to, you know, I know people get busy, but I don't want you to be upset with me because I didn't fix the issue. But if you don't tell me about the issue, I can't do anything about it.
2: It's a fact. If you don't know, you don't know.
1: Yeah.
2: No news is good news in our world.
1: Yes, absolutely. Especially with some customers that like you were talking about with the minivan earlier.
2: Yeah.
1: That seem like they get towed in every other month. But you were talking about the tires, and that's going to be a big thing over the next probably month and a half. Is people's tire lights are going to come on. When we get a good cold spell comes through here at the end of September.
0: Oh, it leaks air big time.
1: Oh, does your tire?
0: Well, it doesn't. If the temperature is fluctuating,
1: mm-hmm.
0: the tire pressure goes up and down accordingly.
1: Well, they have, like, modern cars are set to, tire pressure should be 40 pounds, but at 36, 37, that's when the light comes on. And that's enough that from a 100-degree day to a 50-degree day,
2: yes.
1: That's 4 pounds of pressure right there just in the temperature difference in the air. So if your light comes on, your tire's a little bit low, run it by one of us, and we're happy to air it up for you, especially if you're a regular customer. Yeah, I mean, if anybody comes by right now and they say, "Hey, my tire's a little low," I'll put some air in it. I won't patch it. I don't do tires. I'll send you to Joe. But I'm happy to help anybody with just a little bit of air. That's not a big deal.
2: Well, you know, in today's world, too, you talk about the tire lights. A lot of places, even if the owner what you call rotates his tires, or he has them rotated somewhere, and they don't relearn it,
1: mm-hmm.
2: you can have a light come on, and if the sensors aren't relearned when they're moved from the location they're at, if it says right front tire is low,
1: mm-hmm.
2: and you need to pull that up on your screen while it's being aired up.
1: Yeah, and watch it.
2: Because you may be airing up the right rear.
0: That's right.
2: Because it's moved, you see, and so you're airing up the wrong one. And so that's just little things that people need to pay attention to.
1: Yeah, I mean, and some manufacturers, like my Dodge, if I rotate the tires, it knows. Mm-hmm. When I go off down the road, it's got some kind of directional ability in the computer to tell where the tires went. But GM doesn't. You know, GM, you have to relearn it every time you rotate the tires. And then in diesels, you know, the rear tires are aired up more than the front tires. So when you swap them, you have to let the air out of the front and add more air to the rear. And people don't do this stuff, especially when they're doing it at home on their own.
0: Yeah, well, it's important to have the right amount of pressure in your tires, because it will cause a lack of gas mileage and all kinds of things.
1: It'll affect fuel economy. You know, and it's funny, is I actually did a study on this when I was in college. It'll affect fuel economy, and it'll affect how long your tires last. It'll affect your suspension components because of the way the tires are wearing.
2: Mm-hmm.
1: It's a very, keeping your tires properly inflated is more than just keeping the light off your dash.
0: Mm-hmm. Yeah, going back and talking about the old minivan that I had, I remember I went in and had my tires rotated. Now, I've come up with a system now. I rotate my tires every other oil change.
2: That's correct.
1: That's what I do, too.
0: To do that. And but I needed to rotate it. Well, Joe's folks rotated it. I got in my car. I'm driving down the highway, get on the expressway, and all of a sudden, I feel like the steering wheel is going to jump out of my hands, and didn't know what was going on. Well, there were parts in the front that were not, or in the back, that were not up to snuff.
1: Oh, yeah.
0: Inside of the tires had all cupped. I'm going back. I don't even know if Joe remembers this or not.
1: Yeah, but that's a common thing. We see it all the time. Rotate your tires, and all of a sudden, a little bitty vibration you could barely feel in the rear is now in the front, and you can feel it in your steering wheel.
0: Yeah, big time.
1: Yeah, so you see that all the time.
0: So I took it back, and they took a look at it and said, well, you need two new tires, and you need this and this to fix up the front part of the car.
2: You know, suspension parts, they do a lot of moving, more than what a lot of people think, you know.
1: They have a lifespan.
2: And, you know, just like tires got a lifespan, too. If they get too old, they can age out. You see that a lot with campers and motorhomes and stuff like that. And, well, it's got plenty of tread on. Just because it's got tread on doesn't mean it's any good.
1: Yeah, absolutely.
2: You know, so got to keep that in mind. Look at the date on them tires. They're over 5 years old. You need to get rid of them.
1: Mm-hmm. Especially on a motorhome or a camper. Absolutely. I would say 3 years on a motorhome or a camper.
0: Yeah. I know that's not the cheapest.
1: No, especially not on a big motor.
0: Solving of a problem, but it is one that you don't want to become a major problem, like you end up rolling off the side of the highway or something.
2: Well, a tire blowing out and tearing up the suspension or other things underneath your motorhome or your camper.
1: Yep, absolutely.
0: All right. Joe, where are you located at?
2: 5601 Crystal Hill Road, North Little Rock, Arkansas.
1: What's that phone number, Joe?
2: 501-753-4685.
0: I tell you, he's done it enough that he's got it down. Blake?
1: Call me. I'm at Duck's Garage in Benton, Arkansas, 1511 Air Lane Drive. Phone number is 501-778-2886. If you wait about an hour, I'll be there.
0: All right. Thank you guys for coming in.
2: Thank you, Dave.
0: When we come back, we'll be talking about the what we've got going on in the United States as far as our economy. That's coming up with David Fisher here on the Dave Ellswick Show.

0: breaks fast, we break it down faster. 101.1, The Answer, where Little Rock comes to talk. 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
1: Breaking news this hour from Town Hall. Armitage Thomason. One eyewitness says they never had a chance. People scrambled to escape a towering wall of water, mud, and debris. It came roaring down the mountainsides of Nepal and neighboring Tibet, sweeping away everything and everyone in its path.
2: Over 1,000 people have been left missing on the Nepal-China border after a series of floods caused by a glacier collapse swept through the area. Rescue teams in Nepal are scrambling after a catastrophic and deadly torrent of floods and mud swept through several communities, leaving hundreds of people dead. More than 1,300 remain missing, including foreigners and pilgrims. Hundreds of residents across the Himalayan region were displaced. Videos of the tragedy showed the flood swallowing up people as they tried to escape. Drone footage from Nepal on Thursday showed the scale of the destruction. I'm Karen Shamas.
1: An ICE officer charged with shooting a man in Minneapolis and then lying about it has been released from a Texas jail. This after Minnesota's demand for the agent's immediate extradition was rejected by a judge. It's a new weapon to be deployed in the fight against pancreatic cancer.
3: It's called Diraxin-Rasib with the brand name RasonQ. The daily pills block a mutated protein that fuels tumor growth in more than 90% of pancreatic cancer cases. Patients who got the new treatment live for a median of 13.2 months compared with 6.7 months for people on chemotherapy. One oncologist says this is not a cure, but it's the best option they've ever had. Pancreatic cancer is among the most deadly forms because it is hard to detect before it starts spreading to other organs. Earlier this year, former Nebraska Senator Ben Sasse described on CBS's 60 Minutes how he had less pain while taking Diraxin-Rasib. Ed Donahue, Washington.
1: The Dow futures down 120 points. More on these stories at townhall.com.
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6: 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The FDA has approved a groundbreaking new drug for advanced pancreatic cancer, offering patients a new treatment option. The daily pill, Diraxin-Rasib, targets a mutated protein that drives tumor growth in more than 90% of pancreatic cancer cases. Arkansas State Police say 8 missing children were found during a 4-day multi-agency operation. Operation Hope focused on 10 missing or endangered children, with 2 still missing as authorities continue searching. Officials say the cases included foster children and alleged abduction and possible human trafficking. Meta has agreed to pay up to $18 billion in strengthened child safety measures on Facebook and Instagram. The landmark settlement resolves a trial and claims brought by nearly every state over teen social media addiction. If approved, the deal will fund children's mental health programs and add protections like default time limits and disabling like counts. I'm Trey Westerberg with your news flash on 101.1 The Answer.
7: With your sports flash, I'm John Thayer on 101.1 The Answer. Preseason NFL action tomorrow night. The Kansas City Chiefs are at home. They'll take on the Seahawks. Both teams 0-2 in the preseason. Dallas looks to go 3-0. They'll host the Saints tomorrow night. Central Arkansas set to open up its football season tonight in Tennessee. The Bears will take on UT Martin to kick off a new season. Kansas City Royals saw their 9-game win streak come to an end yesterday in Toronto. They fell to the Blue Jays 3-0. Randy Dobnak took the loss. He's now 2-2. The St. Louis Cardinals yesterday fell at home. They lost to the Orioles 8-7. The two teams combined for 24 hits. Cardinals are 66-68. 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

0: 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And he's going to talk to you about, you know, where we are as far as the economy goes. And, you know, what the Treasury Secretary is doing, what the President's thinking about doing, and things of that nature. And we're going to get into that in just a second. I need to remind you that we're in the Lucas Total Wealth Studios. 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All right, so let's welcome David to the show here on the Dave Elswick Show. David, last week, the Treasury Secretary said there were some things that he was going to do to try to make the economy better. Well, did he try them, and how did it turn out?
1: So what the Treasury Secretary, Scott Bessent, did was a reaction to what was going on into the currency markets, but more importantly, the U.S. Treasury market. So let's tell the backstory really quick. So we've been talking about this on your program, Dave, about Japan might need to sell off a whole bunch of U.S. treasuries.
0: Right.
1: And the fear was from the Treasury, and analysts were saying this, there might be this massive sell-off in U.S. treasuries because longer-term 30-year dated treasuries aren't paying enough for the investor to hold it. They're not making money. They're, in fact, in some cases, they're losing money. So no central bank wants to lose money in the safest asset known to be to man, called the U.S. Treasury. Of course, gold now supersedes that because gold is now held more by central banks than U.S. Treasuries for the first time since the 70s. So that being the backstory, there was getting ready to be this either a controlled sell-off, which is what Bessent wanted to do, or if he didn't intervene, there would have been this massive liquidation happening that was uncontrollable and would have caused a domino effect. So in lieu of that, Treasury Secretary made an announcement that they're going to double the liquidity availability at the Treasury market, at the Treasury, so that dealers and companies and central banks that hold these, what we call older treasuries, which are what they're saying is inefficient, which means they're losing money, and the Treasury is willing to buy it from them. So they provided a easy liquidation path to get liquid out of a losing investment. So that's what the announcement was. This didn't go well, and we can get into that, how the markets reacted is really simple. The Dow and the S&P went up 0.3%. The NASDAQ went down 0.3%. And gold rallied 4.35% in that one day. And silver did even more, 5.83%. And this was all because of lack of liquidity. So what it did is, they wanted to stop the snowball effect, the more sellers happening, causing more liquidations, causing the value of the treasuries to go down, causing more liquidations, just a snowball effect. So but basically, they just put a floor under the market of the longer-dated treasury market. This is an intervention. And but it only lasted for a day or so, because yields went right back up to where they were before.
0: So the bottom line is that the federal government was trying to forestall what happened to Japan, where their bond market started collapsing. We don't want that to happen, because that means, you know, other country could start, you know, calling in our debt and things of that nature. So where do we sit now after trying it, and we see that it's not going to work? So what is it that we do now?
1: Well, we're going to make sure we understand what's getting ready to happen next. So Japan did the same thing we did, Dave, in 2012. That we just did, Japan has already done. And here's what happened to their currency. Well, first of all, what was going on in Japan? The bond market, Japanese bond market, was becoming illiquid, and they were trying to sell a lot of longer-dated Japanese bonds, and investors were losing money. It's the same exact same thing. So Japan put a floor under it. They put a program into called a liquidity enhancement auction, which is just a fancy term for basically intervening in the government intervening in a market they have no business intervening in. Just let's have free markets. Well, Japan didn't do that. We're not doing that. But here's what happened in Japan. When they did it, their currency dropped 31% in 3 years. Ooh. That's an average of 10% a year. Let's put this into perspective. Of course, gold rallied in Japan like insane. But here's what, let's put this into perspective. Last year, as I said on your program, the dollar fell 9.5%. Just call it 10%. Gold went up 68%. Silver went up 120%. Am I saying this next year we're going to have this big rally in gold and silver? I don't know about those numbers, but all the analysts are saying there's a massive rally going on in gold and silver now because of the intervention of what the United States did. And where we're headed is the key. All the analysts I am reading, and I'm reading a ton of them, nobody is saying this is a good deal. Everybody's throwing mud at it. And it's not that they don't like the administration. It has nothing to do with that. This is not a political thing. Here's what some people are saying, like Goldman Sachs, JP Morgan, all the big boys on Wall Street. Goldman Sachs says the real drivers of long-term yields and structural government spending pressures have not been addressed. This is not even a temporary fix. JP Morgan says they're shifting the debt problem into the future. Joel Griffiths says it's worse than a Band-Aid. Here's another person, Mohammed El Iran, the Treasury, said the Treasury bond buyback is worse than a Band-Aid. It's not a fix to the $40 trillion debt problem. So we passed $40 trillion while this was happening. And others are saying this is they're not paying down the debt. They're not addressing the problem. They're just trying to put a smoke and mirrors on it. And obviously, this is not good because all of them are pretty much saying the same thing. And Graham Summers summarizes this by saying this, and he's a really smart newsletter guy. He's a stock guy. And he says, the message is clear. They're going to debase our currency. They won't let the bonds break. When policymakers are forced to choose between defending their treasury bonds and defending the dollar, they will always choose the bond market or the treasury market. So a disorderly move in yields won't threaten the whole entire financial system. We will have a weaker dollar. That is just an inconvenience. So this is why gold is rallying and silver is rallying, because when you have weaker dollars, you have higher prices in gold and silver.
0: All right, so the future for gold and silver looks bright. For how long, we don't know, but if they keep doing what they're doing, you're going to probably get the same result, correct?
1: Yeah, and you know, a lot of it has to do with our debt and the confidence of the world not buying our debt anymore. You know, it took 200 years, Dave. Here's a fact for your listeners. It took 200 years for the national debt to hit our first $1 trillion. This last $1 trillion to hit 40 trillion only took 9 months. So think about that. We're going at exponential pace. We're doing it less than a year when it took 200 years to do the first time. So countries see this, and mathematically, we just can't get out of debt. And there's a guy by the name of Harnett, Michael Harnett. He's the chief guy at Bank of America. And he said last week on his show called The Flow Show, he says, go long on gold. The trade now for gold is in. He says, escalating structural deficits, surging national debt burdens, and ongoing macroeconomic uncertainty will drive gold much higher and also silver. And then there's another, Goldman Sachs is saying, get ready, gold is now going to accelerate. clients are seeing $90 silver, and Goldman Sachs is calling for $5,400 gold by the end of the year. That's about $1,000 higher than we are right now. And silver is at $68, so they're projecting as much as $90 to $100. So, and there's another guy by the name of Jeff Curry. He's a commodity expert. He's saying, wake up, folks. Commodities are telling us something yesterday, and the Treasury confirmed it. And I think the last quote of all tells the whole story, because Ray Dalio, a very smart guy who studies history, a billionaire, the largest hedge fund manager in the world, he is saying Americans don't understand the significance of what just happened, but this confirms we are headed for financial calamity. And he said Americans just do not have near enough gold for what is getting ready to happen in a devaluation of the currency. So this is the analysts. These guys don't own gold companies, but this is what's going on. Call my company to learn about that. No obligation, but you know, should be rolling over portions of 401k IRA money into physical gold and silver with no tax liability. And we help you do that because this is a massive bull market going on in gold and silver now.
0: And that phone number to call is 844-604-2575. 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
2: Foundations of Freedom, a look at America's founding principles and the leaders who shaped our nation.
3: Near the end of the Revolutionary War, George Washington received a letter from one of his own officers. Colonel Louis Nicola suggested that America might be better served by a monarchy, with Washington himself as king. Washington firmly rejected the idea. He had spent years leading Americans in a fight for independence from a monarchy. He would not see that victory end with America creating a king of its own. He understood that the cause of the revolution was greater than any one man. 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
0: All right, so when you go and call, David and his company to move some of your assets into gold and into silver. 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And while you have them on the phone, ask them about their two free white papers that they have for you so that you can understand better what's going on in the markets and in our

0: Nothing but bonds. So in other words, he's saying, whatever you do, don't put your money in bonds, treasuries right now. And ironically, that's one of their products that they sell. So he's sounding the fire alarm in the treasury market, saying that's not something you want to be involved in. And he goes on and says there's just too much debt. And their counterpart, Morgan Stanley, said we are either going to have a break or a break. In other words, B-R-A-K-E, the brakes are going to go on the economy if they can't get enough stimulus going on through creating more debt, or we need to, if we don't get stimulus going on, the economy is going to break, B-R-E-A-K. So the government, he's coming out and saying the government is relying, or the economy is relying on government stimulus. And that's a scary thing, especially when you're upside down in your spending habits. And we're running what Goldman Sachs calls the doom loop, where we keep on refinancing our debt, our budget deficit of $2 trillion. Now that's growing with more debt. So this is what the message is, loud and clear. And when countries do this, gold and silver is something you're going to want to have in your portfolio. I'll end it by saying this, simply this. You have health insurance in case you get sick. You have car insurance in case you get in a wreck. You have life insurance when we all will pass away. That's all going to happen. You have homeowners insurance just in case something happens in your home. But your biggest asset is your wealth besides your life. So why wouldn't you want to have some insurance on that? And that's what gold and silver does. What I'm not saying is the currency is not going to zero. What I am saying, the currency now clearly is going to be massively, devalued. And that's the end game, what we're going to face. And that's why Ray Dalio is saying is Americans just don't have enough gold. So call and learn about gold and silver, and we can help you understand it.
1: All right. So here is your number to get a hold of the Land Mark Gold. 844-604-2575. 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Forewarned is, you're being told that bad things could happen. You'd be best to be on the side that they have as little effect as possible on your nest egg. David, I appreciate your time. I'm taking a couple of weeks off over the next 2 weeks, and we'll be in touch with you and talk about what we'll be doing on Thursdays for the next 2 weeks. But thank you for joining us today.
0: Thank you. Enjoy your vacation, Dave.
1: I intend to. All right, David, you want to get in touch with his people and make sure that you've got yourself well protected as you can. 8:25, we got to get a break in here. Okay, we got a couple of minutes. So we got to get. Let's pay some bills. We'll do that. We'll come and for the next 35, 40 minutes, let's look at what's going on. All right, a break and more coming your way here on the Dave Elswick Show. Oh, okay, we got 4 minutes to the bottom of the hour. Okay, so I'm going to the bottom of the hour. All right, so let's turn our attention to other news that's happening right now so that, you can prepare yourself. You want to be able to prepare yourself and make sure that you don't end up finding yourself on the short end of the stick. Well, the Trump administration is honoring the heroes of Abbeygate. That happened 5 years ago. It's already been 5 years. It's amazing how fast time does move. But these were the soldiers, airmen, that were killed over during dumping that we did in Afghanistan, getting out of the Afghanistan war.

0: The Biden administration had understood that the American people wanted to get out. I don't think that we wanted to get out the way we got out. He just kind of pulled the plug on everything. He gave an air base away. He gave away, you know, billions and billions of dollars in equipment. And during that time, we had servicemen and women killed over in Afghanistan. And that botched withdrawal of Afghanistan could have been much worse were it not for the heroic fighting of America's finest. Yesterday marked, again, the 5 years since the attack occurred. Donald Trump said this. We honor the 13 brave Americans, heroes who were tragically killed 5 years ago by evil jihadi terrorists in Kabul, Afghanistan. This catastrophe was a result of sleepy Joe Biden totally botched withdrawal from the country, which left our wonderful servicemen and women defenseless and allowed the Taliban to free thousands of bloodthirsty terrorists and criminals held at Bagram prison. We'll get back and talk more about this here in just a few moments. Let me talk about what's going to happen next week and the week after. I'm going to be out of the studio. I'm going on vacation. I'm going to be down in Florida, in Panama City. That's where I go. We're going a little bit earlier this year than we've done in the past. Normally, I go a week after Labor Day. That way, most of the young people have left the area. But we're going to have we're going a week early this year, which means that we're going to have to put up with first week being the final partying that's going on there in Panama City. But let's get to the news. We'll find out what's going on when we get back. We'll talk more about these American soldiers and sailors and people serving their country who gave up their lives as we left Afghanistan. News is next.
1: Well, that's our news. I'm Rich Thomason in Washington. Still photos and video from the scene almost defy description. A towering wall of water, a mountain of mud and debris engulfing communities along the Nepal-China border, swallowing up people and property in a flash. The death toll, at least 353. 25 years after the 9/11 attacks, a military judge has set a trial date for alleged terrorist mastermind Khalid Sheikh Mohammed. The trial set to begin June 5th of 2028. That's 18 months later than the start that prosecutors had been asking for. Closing arguments set to begin in the murder trial of Lindsay Clancy, the Massachusetts mother, accused of strangling her three young children. Several years ago, she has entered a not guilty plea. On Wall Street, the opening bell is sounding. Stocks starting off the day mixed. More details, srnnews.com.
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6: 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Dave Elswick, bringing you the issues that matter to Arkansas, the news behind the headlines, and conversations you won't hear anywhere else. Then, in the afternoon, stay informed and fired up with Doc Washburn, breaking down the biggest stories of the day and what they mean for you. And all day long, hear from some of the biggest voices in talk radio. CNN's Scott Jennings, Mike Gallagher, and Larry Elder, bringing you sharp insight, lively debate, and the perspective you've been looking for. News, opinion, insight, and the conversations shaping our community. 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If things don't change, can you imagine America in 20 years? Scary thought, isn't it? The good news is we have the power to take our nation back. 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
0: All right, back with you here on the Dave Elswick Show. Yesterday, a sad day when we talked about the passing of Dolly Parton. That came out early yesterday for all of us to try to process. Well, later in the afternoon, I wasn't on the air at the time, but I want to bring to your attention that Tim Curry passed away. A lot of people will remember Curry from playing in the Rocky Horror Picture Show. He'll go down as being remembered in that part. The other part that he played was in the TV adaptation of It that was released many moons ago. And Tim Curry played the clown inside that movie. So that's something, you know, we lost a good one in him. I mean, he brought Frankenfurter to life on the big screen for the Rocky Horror Picture Show. If, by the way, if you've never been able to go to one of those screenings, please do, but read up on it before you show up, because you might want to bring an umbrella and a newspaper and some different things with you so that you can take part in the shenanigans that go on when that movie's shown. And that typically it's shown over at the Riverdale around Halloween. So as we get closer to it, I'll mention it to you. All right, back to getting out of Afghanistan, the retreat that we did. And the president finished up his post on Truth Social Media, and he said that we can never forget that it was the result of the sheer incompetence of Joe Biden and the Democrats who were in charge. Secretary of State Rubio yesterday posted on his site, and he said, 5 years ago today, 13 brave American service members were taken from their families and their country by an Islamic terrorist in Kabul, Afghanistan. We will never forget them and never again allow our men and women in uniform to be so utterly betrayed. I don't know how long Americans will remember this particular piece of history. I mean, look, this feels like it just happened a couple of months ago. Doesn't feel like it was, you know, 5 years ago. it doesn't feel like on the 11th of September we'll be, having Patriot Day, and it will be 25 years since 9/11. Let me say that again to you. It's been 25 years since 9/11. Thank God we haven't had a repeat of that, but it just shows you how long it does to bring justice. Sheikh Mohammed is finally, he's the guy that they feel was the mastermind. Bin Laden gave the orders about, follow what the Sheikh is doing. And they did, and they brought down the Twin Towers. They destroyed a part of a wing of the Pentagon and then destroyed an airplane with all, survivors that were on board at that point were killed out in a field out in Pennsylvania. That was United Flight 93 that happened. And, a lot of people died. Nearly 3,000 people died because of that that attack. It doesn't make sense to me, and I don't know how you feel about this, Val, but we're supposed to see Sheikh Mohammed to go on trial about his part, his complicity in 9/11. And it's been 25 years. He is supposed to face trial back in, years ago, just absolute years ago, 2003 is when he was supposed to face trial. But the announcement comes just a couple of weeks now before the 25th anniversary of the most lethal foreign attack on U.S. soil in our nation's 250-year history. Think about that. It's been 25 years, and the guy who's, we're told, is the mastermind behind it hasn't even stood in front of a judge and jury yet. The New York Post had a story about it, said, the mastermind of the 9/11 attacks and three other terrorists held on Guantanamo Bay will finally stand trial, and that's not going to happen until 2028. So we're looking at another 2 years. According to a military judge, he set that date. The ruling from Lieutenant Colonel Michael Shirama came just 2 weeks before the 25th anniversary of 9/11. Of course, it was a world-altering attack. It killed nearly 3,000 people in that. Khalid Sheikh Mohammed, the head plotter, and three of his alleged co-conspirators have been held at the Cuba military base since 2003 in the long-delayed case. Government prosecutors requested a January 2027 date. But the judge rejected that bid and didn't say why, but they rejected that bid and set the next date for this trial as June 5th, 2028, citing a slew of pre-trial rulings the court needs to make before the proceedings start. Past trial dates have come and gone several times, and Shirama is the fifth judge to oversee the case. Victims' families have been outraged that they've yet to see justice being done, and I can only rightly agree with them that this man and his co-conspirators haven't been tried yet. Now, with some relatives telling the New York Post on Wednesday, they hope the latest trial date will stand. Quote, we have been asking for a trial date for 20 years. Hopefully this time It is for real, said retired NYPD officer Jim Smith, whose wife, Maura Smith, died responding to the attacks. That's from a story in the New York Post. So much for a speedy trial, huh? I mean, the Constitution says, you know, you are due a speedy and a jury of your peers to be tried for something. Here, the defense attorneys, and there's been many, have continued to push forward to make sure that these guys aren't being tried yet. We got to make sure, and the American public needs to be sure, that they are going to stand and not stand for any more waiting for these guys to get their trial date taken care of. The government, by the way, provided updates on the inquiry into the Abbeygate failures. Sean Parnell, Assistant to the Secretary of War for Public Affairs, Chief Pentagon Spokesman and Senior Advisor to SecWar. This is a group that I served with when I was active duty, is heading up a team of veterans who served in Afghanistan. Parnell used the fifth anniversary of the horrific incident to give an update. Here's what he had to say about Abbeygate. I have the privilege of chairing a team with extensive military service in Afghanistan. These patriots commandeered troops. They took fire. They carried the wounded, and they buried their friends. They knew how decisions in Afghanistan became consequences because they are the ones who lived with them. We are conducting a thorough review of what took place in Afghanistan, and I'm going to be honest with you about what that's turning up. The deeper that we look, the more there is to look at. We are finding things that we did not expect. Recently, my team recovered highly relevant classified documents, material that should have been disclosed, stashed and hidden away in safes where they would not be found. And after the team reviewed these documents, it became clear why someone tried to hide them. I'm not going to give you a convenient version of the truth, nor will I give you a rushed one. Here is my commitment to you. We are following the evidence to whatever it leads and to whoever it touches. We're not accepting incomplete or comfortable answers. That came from Parnell and the Department of War. So this reminds me so much of the Kennedy assassination. You know, John F. Kennedy was killed in 1963. They were still studying what went wrong, that a sitting president was shot down in cold blood while he was riding in a car, in this case in Dallas, Texas. But they were having a major study about the study that the Warren Commission did. And not all the records still have been released. There are still things that went on during the JFK assassination that evidently people think we're not to, you know, we can't handle it. We can't deal with it. And I completely disagree with that. And I can say as far as the JFK assassination, and then as far as what occurred on 9/11 and why it happened, how it happened, and all the rest, it's time for us to know all the truth about it. I mean, look, we know there's more to find out because these classified documents have been kept in safes that nobody else had, you know, the combinations to. So we'd like to know what's in that as well. I mean, I smell CYA in pretty strong with this. And if you've not been in the military, you might not know what CYA stands for. It means covering a portion of your anatomy. Okay, that's what it is. It's so that if you had something to do with it, your name didn't get, you know, put with it. So hopefully we'll be able to put both of these things together by 2028. Finally, the War Department has upgraded the military honors to the 5 who lost, or the 13 who lost their lives 5 years ago at Abbeygate. After a review, the War Department says it was determined that the heroes were not adequately recognized, perhaps to diminish the magnitude of the calamitous position that the Biden administration had left them in. The task and purpose of this was that the Marine Corps has issued award upgrades to 7 Marines who provided Hamid Karzai International Airport's Abbeygate in Kabul when a suicide bomber struck on August 26, 2021, killing 13 service members and about 170 Afghans. Defense officials announced this on Wednesday. War Secretary Hegseth says, "Today we're here to look you in the eye and deliver the recognition you earned 5 years ago, because what you did at Abbeygate was not just a display of exceptional tactical skill and bravery. It was the very definition of the warrior spirit that we're reviving in the War Department and that preserves our nation and underpins our national defense. The mission these Marines were given was almost unfathomably unpredictable and difficult, fraught with an unknown amount of risk, yet known at the same time, which is sort of the worst duality that you can have. By upgrading these awards, we are stating clearly that America's warriors will be fiercely supported and our military's lethal edge will not be compromised by desk-bound bureaucrats or lawyers in the cheap seats." It's 8:50. Final break, and then back for the final segment of the Dave Ellswick Show.
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0: All right, back with you. Final segment of a Thursday edition of the Dave Elswick Show. Meta reached a $18 billion settlement with states over social media impact on youth. Meta does not want to pay out in full unless and until TikTok and YouTube also agree to new safety measures. The story in the Wall Street Journal had this. Meta Platforms agreed to an $18 billion settlement with 48 state attorneys general, bringing an end to a massive federal trial over social media's harm to teenagers and ushering in a new era of tech companies having legal responsibility for their platforms. As part of the settlement agreement, Meta will also make sweeping changes to its services, Facebook and Instagram, including implementing a default 2-hour time limit on its apps for users under 18. In a unique setup, Meta will pay out only 70% of the settlement unless TikTok and YouTube, which is owned by Alphabet, also agrees to set default 1-hour time limits a day on their apps for underage users, and each pay the states roughly $5.3 billion. Meta will only pay the remaining 30% of its settlement, which is also $5.3 billion, if the two other companies agree to the terms. That is reported by the Wall Street Journal. Florida Attorney General James Uthmeyer in Florida didn't join the Meta settlement. The payouts are peanuts compared to the profound harm that Meta's profit-driven addictive features inflicted on kids and a slap on the wrist for a trillion-dollar corporation that'll pay more to lawyers than to the states themselves. We'll see them at trial. So Florida was not part of this. They're going after them on their own and doesn't have anything here talking about they're going to be going after Meta about. Now, I can kind of understand why Meta or Google was who you knew them as until they changed their name. You want to make sure you're not paying more than what TikTok and, other platforms are paying. So it will be interesting to see how this all works its way out. Don't expect a decision next week, all right? Don't hold your breath, because you're going to die if you try to hold your breath until they come to an agreement on all of this. So we'll have to find out. We'll keep an eye on that as it goes on. But it's just amazing that, and I agree with what the Attorney General of Florida said. You know, they made trillions of dollars, Meta did, over their algorithms that they used. They knew that they were causing problems. They continued to do those problems. I really believe that when they showed up in front of the committee that they did between the House and the Senate, I think they believed that they get a slap on the wrist, and that it wasn't going to be a big thing. But fathers and mothers and citizens of this country said, hey, wait a second. You made a lot of money off of this, and we've got the smoking gun that says you knew that this was highly addictive, and you kept on doing what you did. So I don't know if they'll even have that by the end of the year or not. Tomorrow, since we'll have Justin Hillman on, and we bring him on to talk about what's going on in the Middle East. He's a former member of the IDF, and he can talk from a whole lot of knowledge. We'll talk about, is Iran planning an October surprise attack? Are they doing that? What are the signs that we're seeing? That's the first thing up tomorrow here on the Dave Elswick Show. And then I think Razorback Zach's going to be in tomorrow, and we'll be talking about the first Arkansas game that's just around the corner. You have a great day, and I'll see you tomorrow on the radio on 101.1 FM, The Answer.

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3: Breaking news this hour from Town Hall. I'm Rich Thomason. The scene almost defies description. A towering wall of water, a mountain of mud and debris engulfing communities along the Nepal-Tibet border, swallowing up people and property in a flash. The BBC's Benita DeHal says search and recovery efforts are underway amid very harsh conditions.
4: We're used to search for people and deliver help. Rescue and relief teams are working from bases in Thunse and Nuakot, two worst hit districts. A BBC reporter from the affected area says there is no electricity, no road access, and no internet. Five trucks carrying relief supplies have already been sent, with more aid on the way. The United States, China, the European Union, and India have also offered help.
3: The death toll, at least 353. Authorities say the collapse of a glacier triggered that catastrophe. Alleged 9/11 lead plotter Khalid Sheikh Mohammed scheduled to stand trial June 2028.
5: The announcement comes just weeks before the 25th anniversary of the most lethal foreign attack on U.S. soil in our nation's 250-year history. The New York Post reports, quote, the mastermind of the 9/11 attacks and three other terrorists held at Guantanamo Bay will finally stand trial in 2028, a military judge ruled Wednesday. Government prosecutors requested a January 2027 trial, but the judge rejected that bid and set it for June 5, 2028, citing a slew of pretrial rulings the court needs to make before the proceedings start. Bernie Bennett, Washington.
3: Closing arguments getting underway in the murder trial of Lindsay Clancy. She's the Massachusetts mother accused of strangling her three young children several years ago. She has pleaded not guilty. On Wall Street, stocks have turned mixed. In early trading, the Dow is down about 9 points, while the NASDAQ is 244 points higher, and the S&P is up 28. More on these stories, townhall.com.
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8: 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Arkansas State Police say 8 missing children were found during a 4-day multi-agency operation. Operation Hope focused on 10 missing or endangered children, with 2 still missing as authorities continue searching. Officials say the cases included foster children and alleged abduction and possible human trafficking. Meta has agreed to pay up to $18 billion in strengthened child safety measures on Facebook and Instagram. The landmark settlement resolves a trial and claims brought by nearly every state over teen social media addiction. If approved, the deal will fund children's mental health programs and add protections like default time limits and disabling light counts. The FDA has approved a groundbreaking new drug for advanced pancreatic cancer, offering patients a new treatment option. The daily pill, daraxonrasib, targets a mutated protein that drives tumor growth in more than 90% of pancreatic cancer cases. I'm Trey Westerberg with your news flash on 101.1 The Answer.
9: With your sports flash, I'm John Thayer on 101.1 The Answer. Kansas City Royals saw their 9-game win streak come to an end yesterday in Toronto. They fell to the Blue Jays 3-0. Randy Dobnak took the loss. He's now 2-2. The St. Louis Cardinals yesterday fell at home. They lost to the Orioles 8-7. The two teams combined for 24 hits. Cardinals are 66-68. Preseason NFL action tomorrow night. The Kansas City Chiefs are at home. They'll take on the Seahawks. Both teams 0-2 in the preseason. Dallas looks to go 3-0. They'll host the Saints tomorrow night. Central Arkansas set to open up its football season tonight in Tennessee. The Bears will take on UT Martin to kick off a new season. 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
1: On July 4th, 1776, a group of seemingly ordinary men made an extraordinary decision in a small room in Philadelphia. They put their names to a document that would change the world. The Declaration of Independence wasn't just a breakup letter for King George. It was a bold statement of principle that our rights don't come from government, but from God, that all men are created equal, and that liberty is worth risking everything for. Today, 250 years later, those words still matter, because America isn't just a place, it's an idea born in courage, sustained by sacrifice, and passed from generation to generation. Celebrating America 250. 101.1 The Answer, where Little Rock comes to talk. The news never stops, and neither does your schedule. That's why we're here, keeping you up to date with all the biggest stories of the day. We're 101.1 The Answer, where Little Rock comes to talk.

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3: Gallagher.
4: I really get the biggest kick out of playing those Harry Enten clips from CNN. He also went on to say that Trump's endorsement is gold. Absolute gold. Look at Darlene. And look, he's right. Kind of hard to get away around that. Billy's in Anderson, South Carolina. Billy, welcome to the Mike Gallagher Show. How are you, Billy?
5: Doing good, Mike. How about yourself?
4: I'm great. Other than my sprained wrist I got. Man, oh man.
5: Oh Lord.
4: Yes, you know sir. what a big baby I am. Go ahead.
5: Hey, I tell you. my grandmother said, you know, growing old isn't for wimps, and I didn't
4: It is not for sissies. And I got it from working out, trying to keep the weight off and work out with a trainer. Nothing good comes from exercise, Billy. Stay on the couch. Stay on the couch.
5: Back in the 70s and 80s, I worked with a fitness center company about 12 years. You can't tell it now, but I'm paying for all that heavy lifting and stuff I did back then. I'll bet you are.
4: Make sure you take your relief factor.
5: Yes, sir. Hey, listen, when I heard Darlene Graham was going to run for Lindsey's seat,
4: right?
5: I thought, you know, that'd be a breath of fresh air, okay?
4: Yep.
5: And I actually told some people, that's where I'm going with it. Well, as I was challenged a time or two, then I got to listening more, I did go the other way. I voted for Ralph Norman both times in the regular election and the runoff.
4: Sure.
5: And I'm afraid because South Carolina has an open primary, okay?
4: And it's like
5: the old saying, Republicans will disagree with you, Democrats want you dead, okay?
4: That's where we are. You're right.
5: My biggest fear is now that the Democrats loaded up, voted for Darlene, and that we may not be able to stop having a Democrat senator, a U.S. senator in South Carolina, not since Strom Thurmond.
4: Right. Well, we're going to find out, Billy. We're going to find out. Cause let me tell you something. Two things. I'm going to give you two reactions and I got a break here, but two things can be true. She might be a breath of fresh air and it's a very, very important seat. That's why we've spent so much time talking about this the last week or two, because this is a very crucial Senate seat. And if it goes blue, heaven help us all. She might surprise everybody and be a breath of fresh air. And that to me is something we cannot ignore, and we got to be behind her right now. I want you to be behind Relief Factor. I mentioned my ex post today. I'm hurting like heck, but I think the edge got taken off because I doubled up on my Relief Factor. I hurt myself at the gym, I guess, working out with this trainer who's, Gunga Din. 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And I think I sprained my wrist. I've torn something in there. I think it's been for a couple of weeks and it hurts. It's bad. I mean, so I gave you a hint on my X account today. 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
4: With SRN News, I'm Bob Agnew in Washington. President Trump is heading west to raise money for Republicans ahead of the midterms. The president headed to Houston, Texas tonight for an RNC fundraiser. On Friday, he's scheduled to head for the Johnson Space Center to meet with the NASA administrator. The president will also award the Congressional Space Medal of Honor to the Artemis II crew who traveled to the moon and back. Canadian military spending is on the rise, with companies expanding into defense contracting now. One company known for luxury parkas is now making high-tech military gear. The Canadian government is investing billions to reduce reliance on American suppliers. There's a move underway to name an airport after the late country music icon Dolly Parton. Fans circulating a petition to rename Nashville International Airport to Dolly Parton International. Dolly was born east of Knoxville and became a megastar in Nashville, where she lived for most of her life. This is SRN News.
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0: 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Got into a spirited conversation with my pal Mark Davis. This probably has to come up on the podcast today because there was a very funny take on Dolly Parton, who passed away this week at the age of 80, as you know. I love this satirical article that basically mocked the fact that people are mystified that you never knew anything about Dolly's political beliefs. It was like right out of the Babylon Bee, and it was a satirical column pretending that researchers are just baffled by the way Dolly never revealed who she voted for, how she felt about immigration. And it gets back to the old Laura Ingraham book title, Shut Up and Sing, or Shut Up and Dribble. Just perform. You're a performer. And I said that to Mark, and he's like, no, I don't agree with that shut up and sing thing. Everybody should be able to express how they feel. Well, of course they should. It's okay. Yeah, it's all right. But if you're paid to sing songs, who wants to be lectured by a singer? Stay in your lane. I don't want to get your political beliefs shoved down my throat. And Mark said, well, the reason I don't like that idea is because then that would muzzle my friend Ted Nugent. He said, do you think Ted Nugent should shut up and sing? I said, yeah. Yes, as a matter of fact, I do. I love Ted. But I really loved Dolly's approach. Check out what she did in 2018 when an ABC interviewer on Nightline, David Wright, tried to get her to trash President Trump.
15: I just don't get into that. And so if you are deciding you may want to ask me something more serious, don't, because I'm not going to answer it.
16: You have a president of the United States who said those things on that bus.
15: I'm not addressing that. I do not get into that. Of course, I have my opinion about everybody and everything. But I learned a long time ago, keep your damn mouth shut if you want to stay in show business. I'm not in politics. I'm an entertainer.
16: And yet, you're also a role model.
15: Yes, I am. That's why I don't talk about people.
0: Gosh, what? And she's so quick, too. She was so quick. Oh, you're a role model. I need you to condemn this monster, Donald Trump. No, I'm an entertainer. That's why I don't talk about people. I'm in show business. You see, Ted Nugent, to Mark's point, he's in show business. Look, Mark's ultimately right. If entertainers want to blow off half their audience and say goodbye to a bunch of revenue, all right, knock yourself out. Why do that? Dolly was very wealthy, gave away half of her fortune or more, but she was a wealthy woman, and she appreciated money. Guess what? She knew that she would alienate people who loved her. Now she goes out being universally loved. You want to know why? Because she wouldn't take sides. She did not express her political beliefs in public. Gosh, that's such a rarity. She's got to be one of the last people that have ever done that in entertainment. Because they all think they got to tell us who they voted for and how lousy we are if we voted for somebody they don't like. We're supposed to have to be punished by them for feeling that way, for not seeing the world the way they do. And I'm sick of it. Shut up and sing. You're not being paid. I love that. Here I found it from Bobster B. Wannabe. B. Wannabe, a parody account. This is all fake here. Now, this is satire. Historians confirm that Dolly Parton has become the first major American celebrity ever to die without the public knowing exactly what she thought about Trump, abortion, Gaza, transgender athletes, immigration, or the latest thing everyone was screaming about on Twitter. This is unprecedented, said a pop culture historian. We've got thousands of hours of interviews. We don't know who she voted for. Researchers say Parton apparently employed an ancient strategy known as, quote, keeping some thoughts to yourself, unquote. The discovery has stunned Hollywood, where celebrities traditionally are required to announce their political opinions immediately after reaching 10,000 Instagram followers. One bewildered actress said she had this enormous platform and just used it to entertain people and do nice things? What was the point of ever being famous? Again, that may be satire, but it's not far from the truth. This satirical article, which we reposted, I think, over on our X account, the satire goes on to say, political operatives from both parties immediately began combing through Dolly Parton's lyrics for clues. Republicans cited 9-to-5 as evidence of her support for working Americans, while Democrats argued the song was clearly an indictment of capitalism. Neither side could explain Jolene. The mystery deepened when investigators discovered Dolly had spent decades interacting pleasantly with people who probably disagreed with her. This woman lived through Nixon, Reagan, Clinton, Bush, Obama, Trump, Biden, and Trump again without once ever releasing a tearful black and white celebrity voting video. Frankly, we didn't know that was legal. At press time, Taylor Swift, as this satirical article concludes, Taylor Swift had reportedly called for an emergency meeting with her publicists after learning celebrities are technically permitted to shut up. Shut up and sing. You know what they did over the UK? I mean, the world is mourning Dolly's loss. This is over in the UK, the famed Coldstream Guards band outside Buckingham Palace.

0: America might be better served by a monarchy, with Washington himself as king. Washington firmly rejected the idea. He had spent years leading Americans in a fight for independence from a monarchy. He would not see that victory end with America creating a king of its own. He understood that the cause of the revolution was greater than any one man. His example reminds us that power can be offered, earned, or taken. But character determines whether we use it for ourselves or remain faithful to something greater.
1: With SRN News, I'm Bob Agnew in Washington. President Trump heading west to raise money for Republicans ahead of the midterms. He'll be making a stop in Houston, Texas tonight for an RNC fundraiser. On Friday, he's scheduled to head to the Johnson Space Center to meet with the NASA administrator. He'll also be awarding the Congressional Space Medal of Honor to the Artemis II crew, the one that just traveled to the moon and back. Iran's economy poised for more instability now as the administration tries to convince other countries to end their financial dealings with the Islamic regime, part of the effort to try and pressure Iran to give up its quest for a nuclear weapon. New details emerging now about an Iranian plot targeting a world leader's family. Israeli Prime Minister Benjamin Netanyahu says Iran tried to murder one of his sons. A U.S. law enforcement source identifies the target as his eldest son, Yair, who was living near Miami at the time he came under the Iranian threat. This is SRN News.
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6: 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The regime is suffocating, and the pillow has come down on their face.
4: The Hugh Hewitt Show. 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The Answer. This is

0: So I think that puts Louisiana on top of the list.
1: All right. SpaceX says that it's 3,000 direct jobs with an average salary above $92,000. These are obviously people like engineers and technicians and welders and construction workers. Do you have enough folks in Louisiana to do this, or are you going to have to make investments in workforce training, or will you have to import people?
0: So the last 2 years, we've been heavily focused on our economic development and our workforce development. So we know that we don't have a bunch of rocket ship drivers here currently in Louisiana, but we sure as heck can work on creating those. We've got a great community college system. They're going to be developing fuels here. Obviously, lots of aircraft and the parts and pieces that go with that. We're really good at manufacturing in Louisiana. So I think we'll grow that workforce, and we'll also recruit from out of state. I mean, we want to bring our best and brightest back to Louisiana. We've been doing that work over the last couple of years legislatively, and now we're putting proof in the pudding, if you will, by bringing back those jobs and our best and brightest.
1: All right. SpaceX says, Michael Echols is our guest, by the way. He's the House Majority Floor Leader in Louisiana. SpaceX says, Michael, they want to start construction in 2027, and they'd like to do the first launch in 2029. That's going to be a lot of construction between now and 2029. There has to be a lot of infrastructure put in down there in such a remote area, roads and all that sort of thing, water infrastructure. What is the Louisiana plan to get that done? That's going to be a massive ramp up, probably the biggest in state history, I assume, when you think about the scale and the speed you got to go here.
0: Well, it tells you Louisiana can move fast. We started working on this deal in February of 2026, able to package it up and get it out by, you know, this week's announcement. But we've been working with our Department of Transportation. We move very quickly now with infrastructure and infrastructure improvements based on, you know, projects like this. But also you got to look at the company we're dealing with. Elon Musk is a mastermind of getting things done quickly. He sets really high standards and he normally accomplishes those. So between his work ethic and our work ethic, I think we're going to get the job done and be blasting off by what their scheduled deadline is.
1: All right, that's Michael Echols. He's the House Majority Floor Leader in Louisiana. And, Michael, you're running for Congress. You're on the ballot in November. Remind me of the district.
0: Yeah, so the 5th Congressional District, it's more like an L-shaped. It's 24 parishes, counties to the rest of America, but it's a great district, very agricultural, but a lot of industrial and just great, great people, and I look forward to serving them in Congress coming up next year.
1: All right, that's Michael Echols from the great state of Louisiana. Major investment, $100 billion spaceport. Louisiana is going to Mars. It's quite a thing. All right, we take a break. When we come back, we go check in with Andy Barr, the Republican candidate for Senate in Kentucky. He's on the other side. Stay with us.
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4: 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Start your morning with a voice you know and trust. Dave Elswick, bringing you the issues that matter to Arkansas, the news behind the headlines, and conversations you won't hear anywhere else. Then, in the afternoon, stay informed and fired up with Doc Washburn, breaking down the biggest stories of the day and what they mean for you. And all day long, hear from some of the biggest voices in talk radio. CNN's Scott Jennings, Mike Gallagher, and Larry Elder, bringing you sharp insight, lively debate, and the perspective you've been looking for. News, opinion, insight, and the conversations shaping our community. 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

0: established, traditionally vote Democrat. If you were a Jewish Democrat in Michigan, how would you be viewing this whole Piker, El-Sayed back and forth here, Joel?
1: Man, Scott, with friends like that, right, who needs enemies? You know, for El-Sayed, he has essentially a person here who is undermining any possible message that El-Sayed would have in his engagement with the Jewish community of Michigan. And remember, the Jewish community of Michigan is over 100,000 voters. And only a couple of years ago, Mike Rogers lost by roughly, what, 20,000? You can't lose Jewish voters, especially when you didn't even win a majority in your own primary a few weeks ago. But I do think that Piker is right in this case. I don't think that El-Sayed has changed his tune on Israel. And to be short, his position on Israel is one that essentially means Israel as it currently is constituted should not exist. That's his position. And that, to the Jewish community of Michigan, and I know those folks, it's Midwest. I grew up in Pittsburgh. I went to summer camp with Jewish kids from Detroit area. That idea reeks of anti-Semitism, telling Jews that a country that we are connected to, that is our ancestral homeland, that we care about, should not exist, is essentially saying it's time to delete a state that's recognized by the UN, that's a member of good standing of the international community. It's horrific. El-Sayed needs to distance himself right now from Piker, but he hasn't. He's afraid to. He doesn't want to. Maybe he agrees with Piker. I don't know. But it's a real albatross around his neck.
0: Yeah, I agree with you. I think now they're realizing that what might have worked in the Democratic primary to rally a lot of these radicals is simply not going to fly in the general election in a purple state like Michigan. Our conversation has been with Joel Rubin, who is a serious Democrat political operative and national security and foreign policy analyst from the left. He has a piece in the Free Press, which I heavily recommend you read. It's called, "I Work for Bernie Sanders. The Democratic Party is Turning Against the Jews. My former boss and the broader left-wing activist infrastructure that surrounds him are actively fueling anti-Semitism in this country." Joel, you're a great American. We don't agree on much, but I do know this. You believe in the future of Western civilization, and on that, we can unite. We'll take a break. When we come back, I've got Bruce Blakeman in New York stopping by. Stay with us.
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6: With SRN News, I'm Bob Agnew in Washington. And the U.S. and Canada continue to have their trade standoff. The result, Canada is doing more now to try and develop its own military industries. It's spending billions of dollars, the Canadian government investing in reducing its reliance on American suppliers, a shift partly due to pressure from the U.S. to contribute more to NATO, as well as strained relations between Washington and Ottawa.

0: New details emerging about an Iranian plot targeting a world leader's family right here in the United States. Israeli Prime Minister Benjamin Netanyahu says that Iran tried to murder one of his sons. A U.S. law enforcement source identified the target as his eldest son, Yair, who was living near Miami at the time of the Iranian threat. It's been a winning session on Wall Street today. Right now, the Dow is up by 72 points. The S&P 500 up by 38. This is SRN News.
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3: 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Colonel Louis Nicola suggested that America might be better served by a monarchy, with Washington himself as king. Washington firmly rejected the idea. He had spent years leading Americans in a fight for independence from a monarchy. 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
7: Welcome back, America. I'm Hugh Hewitt. Jonathan Williams is the President, Chief Economist at the American Legislative Exchange Council, ALEC.org. Weekly guest of mine, because ALEC is a great sponsor of the program. John, I'm going to skip past points one and two that we have on our outline. We might get back to them. I want to go to Rheem versus the Department of the Treasury, because any lawsuit that seeks to overturn Wicked v. Filburn is my kind of lawsuit. Do you want to explain why ALEC joined in and what the facts are, or I can do that, whatever you'd prefer?
8: Well, I'll tell you our interest in it, Hugh, and that is this is an incredible federal overreach, right? I mean, this whole theory around interstate commerce grounds that Wicked v. Filburn, going way back 80 years now, has said, and you have this guy, John Rheem in Ohio, you'll like that, Hugh, an Ohio guy, wants to distill his own spirits. And Congress has the ban on home distilling. And so right now, there's a circuit split, as you know, where the Sixth Circuit has rejected Mr. Rheem's petition. The Fifth Circuit has said this is an overreach by Congress with the ban on home distilling. So this is a clear opportunity to have the U.S. Supreme Court clarify this matter. That's why ALEC has joined in with our friends at the Advancing American Freedom, Mike Pence's group, has signed on to their amicus brief, because this is an important case for the future of the interpretation of our Constitution and a key element of, in this case, individual liberty, but also to make sure that the federal government doesn't go beyond its enumerated powers. And I think Mr. Rheem is on to something very important here in Ohio.
7: I was unaware of the case. I'm all excited about it now. For the benefit of the audience, Wicked v. Filburn is a height of the New Deal. A farmer grew winter wheat for his own consumption. The court upheld a regulation of that winter wheat. It's long just annoyed constitutionalists, originalists, because There is no power over non-interstate commerce. Mr. Rehm is just sitting in his basement brewing his own still. He's not selling it to anyone. That ought to be on. That's a police power exercise. Ohio might be able to ban his distilling, but it certainly isn't up to the federal government, John. Are there lots of people on the brief with you folks?
8: I think there's 35 other groups. It's a wide-ranging brief from conservative and free market groups such as us to even individual state lawmakers who have joined the brief to say enough is enough. This is a ridiculous abuse of interstate commerce authority, and the Supreme Court needs to weigh in on this.
7: And it will. By the way, it goes back to the Obamacare decision. There were five justices when it was Obamacare that said you could not oblige an individual sitting in their house not doing anything to buy insurance, but you could tax them. So we're back there. John, let's go to the EPA. What is the EPA up to that you celebrate and ALEC members generally celebrate because it's pro-federalism? Lee Zeldin's a pro-federalism guy.
8: Well, Lee Zeldin has been. He's been, I think, a real star of this administration. And the way that he describes it, as you know, Hugh, I know you've had him on the show many times, is a core principle of the EPA under the Trump administration, under Administrator Zeldin, has been the idea of federalism, something that is a core ALEC guiding principle. And so we're not surprised, but we're very excited that Administrator Zeldin outlined a new advisory committee of state and local officials to bring the expertise from around the country. Some of them are ALEC members that will be advising the EPA around getting away from a one-size-fits-all environmental regulation policy, right? And to say what works in California or doesn't work in California in most cases, we know, is not going to work in Alabama or in Alaska. And so it's an important just realization in another piece of this administration looking at states and local governments as key partners and not as adversaries. And so we applaud Administrator Zeldin for once again doing the right thing and elevating the idea of federalism.
7: And then we got a minute and a half, John. Alaska Public Policy Forum versus Alaska Public Offices Commission. Why is ALEC on the brief there?
8: Well, so we're filing our own brief in this case, Hugh, and we're doing so because this is a clear violation, in our view, of the free speech rights of a small nonprofit state policy network group, the Alaska Policy Forum, who their major sin, according to the state of Alaska, was to blog and write articles about the dangers of ranked choice voting, something that's confusing that we've talked about on the show. We're very skeptical of that. It can be politically gamed, as we see every single cycle now in Alaska. And the state of Alaska said you need to disclose your donors because they viewed that blog post as an election activity. And so it's a far overreach in terms of their ability to regulate based on First Amendment protections. We think that groups ought to have the ability to talk about public policy issues. They weren't urging a vote for or vote against anything on the ballot. They were simply looking to educate Alaskans about this issue of ranked choice voting. So we hope the Supreme Court takes that case as well.
7: I hope they do, too, and I hope they rule for the First Amendment. Jonathan Williams, President and Chief Economist at ALEC. Visit alec.org/you for everything you need to know about the American Legislative Exchange Council. And don't forget richstatesforstates.com. I'll be right back. I want to introduce you to this week's sponsor, the Hugh Hewitt Book Club. 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
16: This also is part of the problem. Like, boomers don't understand streaming at all. So they just think that all I do is run around and say, like, heinous things. You know? These are defenders of child killers. I'm sorry. If you're a defender of Israel, your word means nothing to me, okay? If you're a defender of genocide, you've already defended the worst crime.
7: Welcome back, America. That's Hassan Piker. Yesterday, my guest is Eliana Y. Johnson, editor-in-chief of the Free Beacon, contributor to the Commentary Podcast. Okay, Eliana, I'm a boomer, but I think I understand what he just did there. He just hit bottom in anti-Semitic tropism. Is there anything a boomer isn't going to get about that because we don't use Twitch?
17: Well, I don't think you need to understand the platform to understand the message. He's a purveyor of hate who said, and he said this long before this week when Piker disavowed, or when Al-Sayed attempted to put distance between the two of them, Al-Sayed, the Senate candidate in Michigan, of course, that he thinks Hezbollah is a very successful resistance organization, that he supports the Houthis, praised the Hezbollah flag, that the Boulder firebombing targeted at folks holding a vigil for Israeli hostages was a predictable reaction to Israel's actions. So all you need to understand are his ideas to say that he's a noxious personality and he's been a surrogate for Abdul Al-Sayed's campaign in Michigan. And he did that long after he said these things. And that's really all folks, I think, need to understand.
7: Now, Eliana, I was on Fox earlier today. I made the argument that the blast radius of Hassan Piker is much bigger than El Sayed. I don't think El Sayed can come back. I haven't seen his internal polls, but they must be awful. He went on Jesse Waters. He's talking about Piker every day without trying to condemn him. But John Ossoff condemned Piker today. Cory Booker did yesterday. Hakeem Jeffries sort of did the day before. Debbie Dingell says, I'm not answering anymore. How much damage is Piker doing to the Democrat brand generally?
17: Well, I think he's doing a lot of damage as more and more of these DSA, Democratic Socialists of America candidates campaign with him because he is a supporter of terrorism. And he went on national television and compared circumcision to genital mutilation, to the transgender movement support for lopping off the organs of young children and of teenagers, of minors. And those are views that the average American finds despicable. So I think Democrats are rightfully concerned. And Abdul El-Sayed, in the Senate candidate in Michigan, well, he condemned this particular statement that any Jewish person who supports the state of Israel has it coming. He has not condemned Piker or distanced himself from Piker, the individual.
7: So let's look at other DSA endorsed or adjacent candidates. Troy Jackson in Maine running against Susan Collins. Peggy Flanagan in Minnesota, your home state, running against Michelle Tafoya. James Tallarico in Texas, just a weird guy, running against Ken Paxton. Chris Pappas, who's going to be running against either John Sununu, my guest next hour, or Scott Brown. Again, hard left. Do they have a Piker problem too?
17: Well, I think we're going to see images of Piker campaigning with and his radical statements, images of him campaigning with these folks juxtaposed with his statements. And yes, they're going to be used against these candidates as they should be. He has launched himself into the political orbit of these folks and they have welcomed him. He is been a campaign surrogate because he wants to wield political muscle. So I think this is precisely what we'd expect to see. And Democrats are nervous. And it's, Hugh, it's a symptom of the nervousness about the impact of the DSA, because actually these are the DSA's views.
7: Yes,
17: this is what they believe.
7: And voting begins in North Carolina. You can get an absentee on September 4th. In Michigan and Minnesota, you can get an absentee, I believe, on September 18th. The whole campaign has moved forward. It's not like we wait till Labor Day anymore. So coming out of the summer into the campaign, most everyone is talking about Hassan Piker, Abdul El-Sayed. They're not talking about the idiocy of Medicare for All, even though that's what they want to talk about. I think the Democrats are giving back a lot of ground, Eliana. Do you agree with me or am I being too optimistic?
17: Well, I think it's fair to say that in a very, very tough election season for Republicans, this is what could save them. The radical views that some of these Democratic candidates and nominees are espousing. So much early voting took place in that Michigan primary that on the day of the primary, when Abdul El-Sayed appeared at a pool party with Hassan Piker, that was really damaging for him. And the race was much closer than the polls showed and that folks expected it to be. And so I think this is what could save some Republicans in close races at a time when the atmosphere really tilts against the Republican Party.
7: And last question, is the Free Beacon covering the Senate races, all of them in depth, Texas, where Paxton isn't doing as well as we would like, or in Minnesota, where Tafoya is doing better than we would have thought?
17: Oh, we're covering them all coast to coast and particularly focusing on the Maine, Texas and Michigan races. We've done an extraordinary amount of coverage of the Michigan race. Our front page story today is about the Democratic operation to send mailers that look like local newspapers and that described El-Sayed falsely as a veteran order to fool Michigan voters.
7: Oh, I got to go read that at the freebeacon.com, the Washington Free Beacon. You ought to check on it at least every day, freebeacon.com. Follow Eliana at Eliana Y. Johnson. Thank you, Eliana. 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I'll be right back on the Hugh Hewitt Show.
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7: Welcome back, America. I'm Hugh Hewitt. We are 4 hours away from the Browns taking on the New England Patriots. 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Finally, Carbon Zero. I interviewed Craig Stanfill on Monday. The interview is over at my YouTube channel, Hugh Hewitt YouTube, if you want to listen to Dr. Stanfill, an AI pioneer, about why he wrote Carbon Zero, about how bad could it get, really? What could go wrong? Everything. It's a dystopian novel of the worst-case scenario. You need to know the worst case to figure out the best case and figure out what you want to do. 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It soared up the ratings after the interview because people like the idea of an AI pioneer writing the AI novel. Carbon Zero is for anyone interested in AI who doesn't know much about it, how it works, how it might not work, or it might jump at Sandbox. 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
1: Friday edition of the Dave Ellswick Show, Justin Hillman. In the first hour, he was in the IDF a few years ago. 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
2: Welcome to Seculo. Will Haynes here. Jordan Seculo joining me as well. We've got a lot to talk about, folks. And one of the main things here is that we're starting to see the Democrat Party realize, wait a second, maybe it's not great to be so closely aligned with people like Hassan Piker, people that are pretty explicitly anti-Semitic, and that's been growing in the party for a long time. But we're seeing now headlines like El Sayed's ties to firebrand influencer threaten Democrats' path to control the Senate. Jordan, we know the main goal for someone like Chuck Schumer is to become the Senate majority leader again. And if it's an anti-Semite and through derailing a Senate campaign in Michigan, that could be the most irony of ironies of him losing this bid to become the Senate majority leader again.
4: The wild part was this is the group that they were running across the country. They tried to unseat some incumbents. They did in some cases. They went into open seats. And in many cases, these Democrat socialists got the victories or got very close. And so it's becoming tougher and tougher, especially at the Senate level. You know, I always divide kind of like the House and the Senate. At the Senate level, to divide the Democrat Party from these radicals, from the DSA, because it seems like that's where the energy is in the party. Now, the energy in the primaries may be there, Will, but then as these candidates now become the candidate for Democrats, for Michigan voters, they start looking closer, they start looking at who they're connected with, and these guys have just got reels and reels of commentary that not only Jews, that makes lots of people uncomfortable from various religious backgrounds. They said some really nasty stuff about Vice President Vance's wife. I mean, they take these hits. They think they need to be tough, and I think they're trying to out-tough Donald Trump. And in that, if that's not who you actually are, and someone's writing you tough lines, and he really decided, he sounds like that when he talks, like he's got right. These bullet proofs done. It comes across as even more crass and not natural, and just plain out mean and nasty. And in a time when they should be winning, right? They should be ahead in races.
2: Just naturally the way that midterms go.
4: If we're supposed to believe the other polls that say that President Trump is down in the 30s, but then you look at the actual polls of where people are voting, you look at it and say, wow, I mean, the Senate might not be as in play as they thought it was because of the horrendous candidates that ended up getting through these primaries.
2: That's right. And we're going to talk about that. We're going to play some sound from other Democrats that are trying to say, hey, stop talking about streamers. Stop talking about people online. Not realizing that is where culture is these days. That is where people get their news. They're not getting it from MS Now or CNN, where you get booked every day because you can go on and give your campaign message. No, they're listening to people online. And that's when you start to see that some people are uncomfortable with what's being said by people online. We've got sound also from Hassan Piker that kind of doubles down on his support for Abdul Sayed. Because what's going on there? Remember what we talked about earlier this week. Hassan Piker called Israel Jewish ISIS and made a threat that if you're a Jewish American and you support Israel, be prepared for violence. I'm just warning you. It's not me. It's just I'm warning you that's going to come. That would include someone like Chuck Schumer, who historically was strong on Israel, a Jewish American. So I don't think that the Democrats can deflect anymore and say, don't worry about these people. They're just streamers. Stop making it about that. We're the important ones. We're the politicians. It's not going to fly in 2026. We're going to break that down. And I want to hear from you. Is this something that you see changing in the American politic? 1-800-684-3110 to talk to me and Jordan on air. We've also got huge news of something that the ACLJ and ACLJ Action have worked on with Meta. You've heard a lot about them in the news this week, as well as Rick Grinnell joining us in the back half of this broadcast. Join us today, though. Call 1-800-684-3110.
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2: Welcome back to Seculo. We're talking today about this growing problem, and it's something we've been talking about on the broadcast, about the radical elements that are taking over the Democrat Party heading into the midterms. It's not just the DSA candidates. It's also people like Hassan Piker, who is a streamer on Twitch that has a huge following. He's formerly worked for Young Turks and is now his own entity when it comes to his political influence. And what you're starting to see is mainstream Democrats realize all of a sudden they're uncomfortable with the association with someone like this. But instead of them really just saying, like, no, this isn't a thing, we don't agree with it, and rejecting it, they're just trying to minimize and saying it's just a streamer. It's not someone that is really influential, not understanding how the world works, how media and influence works in 2026, and thinking they can get away with this. I mean, it is the equivalent on the left as if, not if someone was supported by someone like Nick Fuentes, but actually took them on the campaign trail. That is someone that has a lot of influence online. But yet the vast majority of people say, we reject his brand of whatever politics he has, mostly because it is rooted deeply in identity politics and racism. It's the same thing on the left, just with progressive ways to go about things, more liberal ways to control things, but all still rooted in that same hate, that same identity politics mess that we're starting to see play out through both sides of the aisle. And I want to play this because this is a another Michigan Democrat who is trying to push aside all of these issues that are now infecting their party headed up to November. This is Debbie Dingell, who is saying, listen, this isn't about it at all. So take a listen to this bite, and then we're going to break it down for you.
21: I am done, so don't any reporter ask me again about Hassan Piker. It's not what November is about.
26: So I'm a reporter. Why can't I ask you about Hassan Piker when he has campaigned with Senate candidate Abdul Sayed?
27: Look, I'll tell you what I'm tired of. I'm really worried about health care. I'm worried about reversing the SNAP cuts. I'm worried about hunger. I'm worried about affordability of groceries and gasoline and housing and a broken health care system. And quite frankly, everywhere I've gone for the last 10 days, someone throws a camera in my face or a phone in my face and asks me questions. I don't agree with them. I've made it very clear. And not only do I agree Israel's got a right to exist, but as I got more into him, looking at things he said, there are a lot of things that deeply disturb me. But he's not on the ballot.
4: But he's not on the ballot. Here's the problem. What he's saying is on the ballot. That's where you're seeing this rise in DSA candidates, where you're seeing people like Abdul Al-Sayed, who won his primary, a large part because of how vocal on the campaign trail people like Hassan Piker were to bring attention to him. He was able to defeat someone who was a more mainstream Democrat, Haley Stevens, who supported Israel. And what did they make that entire thing about? AIPAC. About the Jews coming after them, trying to shut down their freedom by outspending. It's such a tired, disgusting, anti-Semitic trope that they continue to bring up, Jordan. And as if that one thing, it should be proof that it's not what they say it is these candidates that keep pushing, like AIPAC's trying to derail me. When? So how effective is this insidious Jewish oppressive group, AIPAC?
6: So it would, right. If it was so effective, Al-Sayed would not be the nominee.
4: Right.
6: What we see is that they can't change who the base voters are that show up in a Democrat primary in Michigan. To a guy who back in March, when referring to an attack at a synagogue in Michigan, said, well, hurt people, the Muslim who carried out that attack, hurt people. So hurt people, hurt people. And kind of that's dismissing that as well. If you're going to hurt Muslims because you're Jewish, you happen to be at a Jewish synagogue, what does that have to do with what's going on in the Middle East? But here's how they tie it in. Hassan Piker takes it and says, it's going to be dangerous for American Jews to tie their identity to Israel. Physically dangerous, violently dangerous. And these two guys, Al-Sayed has not condemned and tried to stand apart from Piker at all. In fact, I mean, they've showed up together and they may say we don't agree on everything, but the fact is how you take a comment, one that says, well, hurt people, hurt people. Okay. So you're dismissing the radical Islamist attack on a synagogue in the state you're trying to represent in the U.S. Senate by a guy from Lebanon who I think was living in the United States. So who was he being hurt by in the United States? What Jews were hurting him? And how is Israel hurting him in the United States of America? That's question one. But also the dismissal of violence is just not cool ever, even if that switch it around and it's attack on a mosque. You'd never make a statement like that. No Bible-believing Christian would ever make a statement like that and be supported or play down that kind of violence. But when you truly believe that if you tie your Jewish identity or your Christian identity to the importance of supporting Israel, now you somehow must be prepared for violence. And you know what Hassan Piker said? He said, I didn't say people should go out and commit violence. I just think there will be violence. So he's not really condemning it, but he's also trying to stand back and saying, well, you can't actually say that I'm the one telling people to do it. I'm not endorsing it. That's so he doesn't get arrested as a leader of a group that's, you know, trying to encourage terror attacks, domestic terror attacks in the United States. So he's saying, listen, Jews, and I think you can broaden that out to other groups. Lots of listeners to our broadcast and watching this show right now. If you support Israel, violence may be coming your way in the United States of America. We're not talking about in Israel. We're talking about in the United States of America. This is, again, not only is it anti-American, it's just flat out wrong as human beings. And so we will see how this affects voters in November. I mean, there's a lot of time, as quick as we'll get there,
4: right,
6: there is a lot of time in between to see whether Michigan goes Mike Rogers' way and can Democrats effectively ever in the near future pivot away from what started off as a small squad, Will, and has now become what appears to be, and they're allowing the narrative to become the base of their party. And they're losing another big part of their party, and that is the Jewish vote, which has consistently been with. In fact, AIPAC works with and used to work with a lot more Jewish Democrats that were elected on the Hill, and just Democrats on the Hill who supported Israel, not necessarily Jewish elected officials. And so to make them out to be this evil partisan organization, they are not. And in fact, there's a lot tougher groups out there on the issue. But again, Will, they're easy to say, well, it's AIPAC and they're somehow controlling Washington, D.C. And I think all of this is really troubling. It gets more troubling to me also when it starts bubbling up in our kind of, I wouldn't say conservative movement, but in the Republican politics.
11: Right.
6: Because it's the same way. They try to take institutions that are built to win elections. So they try to take over those institutions. And then by taking over those institutions, they change then who the institutions actually and what the institutions actually stand for.
11: And I want to play this really quickly, because as we heard from Debbie Dingell, who wouldn't just go, and she's a U.S. representative, U.S. congresswoman, wouldn't just say, we need to condemn this, we need to reject this from our party. She's like, this guy isn't on the ballot. Right now, let's hear what Hassan Piker had to say about Abdul al-Sayed, who is on the ballot. Let's play Byte 5.
13: There are going to be a lot of people who are already questioning Abdul al-Sayed's sincerity on these issues that will then turn around and say, he's moderating his position on Israel, all this stuff. I don't think he is. Okay. I will say this. I am literally the person that is being dangled. And I'm going to tell you once again, he's not moderating on his perspective on Israel or anything like that. Okay. His reaction to this has always been very good, which is, look, I deal with people that I don't fully agree with and don't fully subscribe to on a daily basis. This is politics. Politics is about addition, not subtraction, right? It's smart. It's the right way to deal with it and then deflect back to the issues, because they are the ones who are engaging in the deflection.
11: So once again, right there, he's saying politics is about addition, not subtraction. Right. Bloomberg is saying, reporting, Democrats are now conceding that the party's anti-Semitism problem is veering into dangerous political territory that could eventually cost Democrats Jewish support at the ballot box, to say nothing of the moral implications. Jordan, right there. I mean, when he's saying it's about addition, not subtracting, what are they adding to their party? Racism, anti-Semitism, hate.
6: Yeah, and what are they losing? Actual seats.
11: Right.
6: Actual representation in Congress at a time where, you know, historically, that shouldn't be so difficult for mainstream Democrats. The problem was mainstream Democrats didn't do so well in these primaries.
11: Folks, we will be back with more. We've got a fascinating update of some of the work of ACLJ Action on the tech side. I think it plays right into this conversation, as well as a FOIA request we have into Michigan about Abdul al-Sayed. We'll talk about all that in the next segment. We'll be right back. Support the work at ACLJ.org.
6: We've witnessed monumental legal victories from defending the 14th Amendment and protecting our sacred American right to vote, the overturning of Roe versus Wade, and standing up for the religious liberty of our kids and seniors. But even with the many historic wins we've achieved, the battle is far from over. The attacks on our constitutionally protected rights persist. Countless unborn babies remain in jeopardy, and across the globe, innocent Christians are being targeted and killed across this country and around the world. This fight isn't just the ACLJ's, it's all of ours. It belongs to every American who wants to preserve the values and beliefs on which this nation was founded. None of the victories we've won would have been possible without the unwavering support of ACLJ members and ACLJ champions. It's been an honor to fight for you all these years. 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
11: back to Seculo. We are going to pivot here a little bit from our original topic, but I think it all ties in.
4: It does.
11: And I did want to briefly say also, and we can put this up on screen, our FOIA request, because we are, do have a records request into Michigan about the work that Abdul Al-Sayed did as the health official in both Wayne County and Detroit, looking at what ties he had to Planned Parenthood, who has fully endorsed him.
4: Yeah.
11: So that's interesting. We're going to keep you updated on that, but I want to let you know that that is some of the work ACLJ is doing. But here's something else that you've been working on, Jordan, a lot. And we've talked about some of the things we've dealt with Roblox.
4: Yeah.
11: When we talk about, because we are in back to school week, what is one thing that is ever present in the world of students these days? And it is online presence, even in their schools. So that's something that ACLJ, who as a pro-life, pro-student organization as well, we want to make sure that protections, family values are paramount, and that those children are protected, and that parents have their rights upheld to shepherd those children and to raise those children. And something that's been in the news this week is this settlement between Meta and state's attorneys general regarding parental protections of children on their platform. Right. Tell us a little bit about this and what you've been able to work on.
4: So when you talk about Meta, and we've been working on this with in Capitol Hill on policy changes, some of that could come legislatively to protect children. We're still working on those. And then also policy changes that can be implemented by the app developers as well. Because ultimately, it's the app stores that could put in the best regulations. So like the Apples of the world and their stores, because it would be easier. But what Meta has done through Facebook and Instagram, just to kind of make it easier for you, is said, has committed to putting together a program to protect young people. Specifically, you know, you're not supposed to even be on Facebook or Instagram until you're 13. They released teen accounts and they've done things like that. Now it's going to default when this all goes into effect. Some will go into effect in a few months, some could take up to a year because they've got to put all this together. But if you're under 18, it will default to only allow you to be on for 1 hour a day. It will also heavily restrict the content that you are seeing based off your age, looking at like a PG-13 model. So they're going to kind of compare it to that rating system. As parents, you don't have to get these devices or allow your children to even have these devices. So we're just talking to people who do allow their children to have these devices. And I'll tell you, I do allow mine. And that's because even at their Christian schools, they're starting to implement those at a younger and younger age. I don't want American children to be behind on technology and the rest of the world, you know, thousands of steps ahead of them, and then we're not competitive in the global market, and they're not competitive in the workplace that they will ultimately be entering, unfortunately for us as parents of younger kids, quicker than we even want to acknowledge. But as a parent, I loved reading, and I'm really proud of what we got done here working on this, because you have 52 AGs plus DC. Now, you're going to hear also, you've got a couple of the territories. The only two AGs that didn't sign on to us, it's not partisan. One was the Florida AG. They just think they should get more money of the $18 billion that Meta has put forward for states to help educate parents about this.
11: Right.
4: They think they should get more money. Same for the Democrat AG out of New Jersey. And I think Meta, they'll handle that. I don't think that's the big story. It's handled. The lawsuit is over now, which could have been trillions of dollars. That's kind of taken that away as well. But what I thought was great and was also done by Meta, the parental controls make sense now. So it's easy as here's the defaults. Here's what you can do as a parent. Like if you got a 6 hour car ride coming up or a 10 hour flight, of course you can then go in as a parent and allow them to spend more than an hour, you know, on these sites if you want them to. But the defaults also, Meta has pledged that if YouTube and TikTok also adopt the same plans, that they will limit it not to 2 hours, but 1 hour a day will be the default for everyone. Mm-hmm. Right now it's a 2 hour. It will be a 2 hour. Then it'll be a 1 hour default. And, they'll have to contribute some into this account, and that 30% of that $18 billion will be released, but it will be released with more billions to the states if YouTube and TikTok also agree to this. So this is empowering parents, but with tools they can actually use. Because what we were very concerned about, Will, throughout this process when we work on these, since we actually have young kids and we live this, is
6: how many 50, 60 buttons do I have to do to make sure my older daughter is getting it right for her, my middle son is getting it right for him, and my youngest daughter's got it right for her. And it was pretty difficult. And it was, because the App Store itself is not policing this. So now you're having the biggest app maker in the world with Meta, with Facebook and Instagram right underneath it, having to do it on their own. Now, truthfully, this should be legislated and the app stores should be doing it on their own.

0: in this when you're not. But this is how you get things done without having to be regulating and legislating everything. Because as a conservative, that's what we're concerned about, is the government over-regulating everything. If you can get it to this place, this is actually a more conservative path.
1: Yeah, I think Mark Zuckerberg is a father, right? And so he wants these tools to still be available to young people. He understands that they're going to need to be able to use technology to a greater extent than we even thought probably 5 years ago to be viable in the workplace in almost every single field you could imagine. So because of that, how do we do that in an appropriate way? And so I think he's thinking like a dad as well. And one of those is night mode, for instance. This is going to be a default that from midnight to 6 a.m., teens will not be able to post or view their feed, stories, explore, or reels. So that's default, midnight to 6 a.m. You can increase that number. Again, you can remove it if you want for your teen. I mean, but that's going to be the default operating, as well as school mode. During school hours, 8 a.m. to 3 p.m., teens no longer receive any push notifications except for direct messages. And the reason why there is, direct message systems are used to alert them about their security and safety on campus. So right there, that's that they have to allow. But that's the only kind of messages that would be coming through to their accounts. And that's if their school even allows them to access their devices. A lot of schools don't during the school day.
0: Well, and as an organization,
1: so we're talking about nighttime, daytime, weekends, really limiting the ability for teens to sit there and just, you know, go through and spend 10 and 11 hours scrolling through. Also, you get worried about what algorithm they're pushing on your kids. You, when you sit down and now go through this, when this all launches, your young person, your son, your daughter, can choose a non-algorithmic feed. So that means they are not, Facebook or Meta, not trying to push them on things that they necessarily want to see because they clicked on one shoe or one political candidate or one band they liked. So it won't be algorithmic at all. And so you can choose that. You can choose the algorithm. Some people like it. I do. It helps me find things and find other like-minded people and kind of things that I would like that I might not find otherwise. But all of that's there. And I think people are saying, oh, this is a loss for Facebook and Meta because they, the court case. I think this is a huge win for American young people, families, parents, and for companies like Meta, who realize this is a serious issue and they're going to do something about it.
0: That's right. And you can support this work at aclj.org.
2: Foundations of Freedom, a look at America's founding principles and the leaders who shaped our nation.
3: Near the end of the Revolutionary War, George Washington received a letter from one of his own officers. Colonel Louis Nicola suggested that America might be better served by a monarchy, with Washington himself as king. Washington firmly rejected the idea. He had spent years leading Americans in a fight for independence from a monarchy. He would not see that victory end with America creating a king of its own. He understood that the cause of the revolution was greater than any one man. His example reminds us that power can be offered, earned, or taken. But character determines whether we use it for ourselves or remain faithful to something greater.
4: Keeping you informed and engaged, now more than ever. This is Seculo.
0: Welcome to Seculo. Will Haynes here, joined in studio by Jordan Seculo. We're talking about a lot today, so if you want to join on any of these topics, whether it be the way that the Democrat Party is now receiving this backlash for embracing anti-Semites like Hassan Piker and all of the vitriol that goes along with that, or if you want to talk about this settlement and these new policies that Meta has put out and some of the angle on that, you can call in about that as well. We're going to be talking about some Iran stuff with Rick Rennell in the next segment. So a lot of topics that you could call in on. We'll take any of them at 1-800-684-3110. But I did want to bring this up because we are in back to school week here, where your donations are double when you support the work of the ACLJ. But I think a lot of this ties in, especially even this work with the tech companies and work on these issues that you see, because ACLJ and ACLJ Action have worked on a lot of these issues, whether, like you said, the app stores, the parental controls. As an organization that firmly fights for parental rights of students, whether that be in school.

0: school. We talked about that yesterday when it talked about some of the content that was being shown by the school to students, and telling them, oh, just be mature about it. Or the monologue in Nevada that we had to fight and go for to protect students there. I said Nevada wrong again. Someone called me out yesterday. Nevada, I think that's the way you say it. But when you get to the bottom line of this, we believe in empowering and equipping parents because we believe they are the best for their children, the best guides, not the government, not the tech companies. And if you don't engage these issues, they're not going to go away. They're not going to all of a sudden realize, you know, every single company that provides a service is not going to collectively say, let's all get together and make this better. And if you don't, we've seen it with other companies where they have lip service parental controls that are so convoluted and complicated, it's almost as if they want you to not use them. So when you can work on an issue like this that brings together state attorneys general, policymakers in D.C., and the companies themselves to move forward and make a better system, that is all about empowering the parent. And I think that's just so important to point out to folks. Yeah. Is like, that's why we engage these issues. No one's ever going to be fully happy with anything, but that's where also as a parent, you get to make these decisions. But now you have a better path forward and a more empowered path forward of whether or not you want your children to engage with these things.
1: Some of this gets very specific. I mean, from Meta, they are not only their existing policy, which blocks teens from using cosmetic surgery filters, they're now going to block teens from using extreme makeup filters. So it's not like they're just trying to do these kind of like the 10,000 feet. They're going down to very specific things. Age assurance. They have plenty of teenagers who try to put in wrong birthdays. They have an entire department they're going to double down on to look at that, to figure out and find more of those accounts because of who they're interacting with and put them under the right controls and for the right age group. So it doesn't, you don't just circumvent the system by putting down a different date, which again was kind of like the old school way of being able to get around these, no longer. Also these regular prompts, every 15 minutes, they're going to get a prompt saying, you've been on for 15 minutes straight. Are you doing something that's actually important?
0: Right.
1: Are you doing something that is actually, that's continuous? Is this actually, something that is intentional you're using for research or school? And then it keeps going even more and more prompts once their daily usage hits 60 minutes and then 90 minutes. Because remember, the default will be after 2 hours, if you're under 18, so between under 18 and 13, you have 2 hours right now on Facebook and Instagram once that's implemented. And if TikTok and YouTube come on and adopt these policies as well, that goes to 1 hour default.
0: How does this also tie back to the story about Hassan Piker? Where is his influence grown from?
1: Of course.
0: A streaming platform that is created around streaming video games. That's not targeted at the traditional advertising demo. That's targeted at children. That is making policy in a very powerful way. So if you also don't teach your children how to consume social media in an appropriate way, once they hit 18, all they're going to be flooded with is the Hassan Pikers of the world. We'll be right back.
2: This is Seth Leibson for townhall.com. Since the election of the first Islamist to Congress 8 years ago, few have wanted to speak candidly out about what Ilhan Omar was saying and stood for, lest they be labeled Islamophobic. Since that time, political Islamism, has grown and grown. From the election of a mayor in New York City to several congressional candidates from east to west coasts, some of whom win their elections this year. This includes a congressional candidate from Flight 93 Todd Beamer's hometown, who was the right-hand man to the blind sheikh. In Michigan, Democrats have nominated an Islamist looking to serve as U.S. Senator. Abdul El-Sayed has defended Sharia law in America, campaigned with Hamas supporters, and is speaking at a Muslim Brotherhood-aligned conference next month. Islamophobia is the irrational fear of Islam. We do not fear a religion whose adherents give this country their effectual support, as George Washington put the test of religious tolerance. But there's a growing number who wish to exploit our political system for their Islamist subversion. That fear is not irrational.
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0: Welcome back to Seculo. We are now joined by Rick Grinnell, and we're going to change topics again. So if you want to call us, 1-800-684-3110. Because, Rick, what we're starting to see, and I think for many people, yourself included, have said, you know, let's see how this plays out in the diplomatic angle, as well as the people within Iran themselves. Wall Street Journal's reporting that labor protest and panic buying have started up in Iran. We know that their economy was already in terrible shape. The rial was hitting the lowest it's ever hit versus the dollar. And then on Monday, you had the Treasury Secretary unleash a new round of sanctions, which targets any other people doing business still with the Islamic Republic of Iran. You're starting to see the very same type of labor protests that triggered the massive protest across Iran back in January pop up across the country again. We obviously don't know how this will go, but if it was like the last time, that could be very different outcome than it was earlier this year with a weakened regime in Tehran.
4: Yeah, look, we have a serious situation here. And what President Trump is trying to do is use all the tools in the tool belt. He's used military action. He's used sanctions. We're trying to squeeze them every possible way. I love the fact that the president is looking at this situation, adjusting the policy regularly, sometimes weekly, and he is trying to use maximum pressure in order to change their behavior. We've certainly had some good successes in the Straits of Hormuz, but we still have work to do, and President Trump knows that. I was communicating this morning with a couple of friends who live inside Tehran, and they were talking about the economic sanctions. One friend of mine said, look, it's very difficult right now. I don't have much money. My family doesn't have much money. We understand the sacrifices that we have to make. We hate this Islamic regime that is over us. They'll do anything to stop this regime. They understand that economic sanctions are coming because of the Islamic regime, but they don't like it. And it's obviously something that's extremely uncomfortable for him and his family on a daily basis.
0: Well, and as we look at, as you said, it is trying everything. Nothing is the way that we have watched in previous administrations, Republican or Democrat, of trying to address this threat. And as we constantly remind people, there were people earlier saying, I feel like this is spiraling into the next Vietnam. Vietnam was a 20-year war that had multiple administrations, and there's been volumes and volumes of people that have written about the failures and the issues with Vietnam and that war. There is no planet that you can compare what's happened in less than a year here to what happened in Vietnam in the mid-century. And I think that's where people should take a breath and look at the way that this is being executed by the administration. It's not just sending hundreds of thousands of troops and getting into jungle warfare. It has been some kinetic action, a lot of this economic action, and it's not over, but it's in nowhere comparable to what we have seen in prior conflicts.
4: Yeah, it's not comparable at all. It's a silly comparison. Certainly, we are frustrated by the fact that this regime continues to lie and manipulate. They cannot be trusted. I think President Trump realizes that. And so what we're trying to do is figure out what leverage will work. We have had some success. Their military has been decimated. The Straits of Hormuz is now controlled by the United States. These are all good successes on the path, but President Trump has made it clear. He wants to be done with this. This is one of the reasons why we've really concentrated on trying to find domestic energy sources so that we don't rely on the Middle East, so that we don't have the economic dependency. I was struck by what Scott Bessent was saying in terms of how to squeeze the economy. He seems to really understand where it's going to hurt the elites. And remember, there is a huge difference in countries like Iran, where your economic sanctions, your economic pushing and leverage is going to be much different on the people than it is on the elites. And we have to target the elites. And I think that's exactly what Scott is focused on.
0: I do want to pivot here because it does seem that for the race for mayor in Los Angeles, that they are trying to outdo each other with some of the most ridiculous social media content I've ever seen. Because we played last week and got you to speak into where Karen Bass, current mayor, did a video trying to be cool, like the mayor of New York, of getting a request and trying to fix a pothole. And what happened? The whole video was him saying, we couldn't do it. There was a car parked here. So we put up no parking, which was the biggest indictment on the government of Los Angeles that I've ever seen. But now you have her opponent, council member Nithya Raman, putting up this graphic on X that said, we're improving neighborhood street infrastructure. And it says that in the Los Feliz Neighborhood Council, they alerted in late 2025 that there was a need for a crosswalk at Sunset Drive and Bates Street, and it's just now been completed. What was that? They painted stripes in the crosswalk. They didn't even fix the horribly broken and cracked street. Make this make sense for me, Rick.
4: Well, it's, you know, well, I have to say, I would like to call upon our listeners to have them tell me and my friends what to do in this race. We literally have a choice between dumb and dumber. I'm not sure that we know how low we can go, but clearly one of these clowns is going to be the mayor of Los Angeles, a great city that's going to host the Olympics, by the way, and showcase to the world what America and California and Los Angeles is all about. I'm horrified that these are our choices. I don't know what to do. It literally is one of those dilemmas that no matter what you do, you're going to be criticized because you're making the wrong decision. If you support either one of these candidates, it's the wrong decision. But you got to pick one. And they both are totally incompetent. And I just, I don't know how we can find ourselves in this situation. We just have a lot of voters in Los Angeles who are low information voters who just are voting because of name recognition. They clearly did not know what they were doing when they put Nithya Raman and Karen Bass in the top two. This is just, it's embarrassing.
0: Well, and I think to me, what's so surprising as someone who's followed politics for a long time, has studied politics, I always assumed that California leadership were just so liberal and progressive, that they had just all these ideas about how government should control everything. But at the end of the day, they still understood the concept of government. But what I'm seeing in this race, which kind of revealing to me, is they don't even know what government's supposed to do. Like, the most common baseline thing of fix the road, they're applauding themselves for not doing their job. Like Karen Bass in her video saying, we couldn't fix the pothole, but we put up a no parking sign and I got myself a milkshake. And this councilwoman saying, it took us almost a year, but we painted some stripes on the broken road. We've got about a minute left, but it does seem that the lowest common denominator is not knowing how government should even remotely work.
4: Well, we have a huge problem in Los Angeles and in California statewide, in that the NGO communities, the radical left NGOs, are highly paid political consultants who control the politicians, from abortion rights to the environment. Some radicals are in charge of these big NGOs that have a lot of money, produce a lot of votes. And so we've got a system here where the politicians pay attention.
0: Rick, thank you so much for joining us today. And once again, folks, we are in the middle of our back to school week. This is one more day after today where we are talking about these issues across the board that impact parents and students, as we know that we are in this, what I call constitution violation season, as kids are going back to school. Go to aclj.org/school to defend students, defend parents and families and their values. We know that these issues will arise, but we will be there to walk alongside those families and parents and to make sure that their rights are not violated any longer. Support that work at aclj.org/school and have your donation doubled today.
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0: Welcome back to Seculo. Final segment of the broadcast. If you want to be on air and talk to us, 1-800-684-3110. Probably the last chance to call in. Go ahead and do it. Let's go ahead and take Bill from Wyoming right off the top here. Bill, you're on Seculo.
9: Okay, thanks for taking my call. I just got to say something. Taking a step from this crosswalk business,
0: right?
9: I had a sticker on my car some time ago that said, "You cannot mend a broken fence just by using whitewash." And I just think that this is what's going on with the leadership of the left, right, of the Democrats.
0: Well, it is remarkable because it's such a sickness within the party, top to bottom, it appears, that their priorities, their changing of the world order, the way that people view the world, they can't do the fundamental business of government well. To reverse that, that is something that is resonating with people and did resonate with people in New York, was that the mayor there was promising that government will do all these things for them. We'll do all these services, right?
1: For free.
0: Now, what has he done well? Some of those social content of saying, hey, here's a pothole, let's go fix it. That's what these people in Los Angeles are trying to capitalize on. They're trying to capitalize on that earned media, that goodwill, just from showing, look, we can do the basic thing. Now, it shouldn't be something you have to celebrate. It shouldn't be something that is so remarkable that you got a crew out there to fix a pothole. That is why it is so unbelievably funny and horribly sad that the current mayor of Los Angeles tried to do that and went to a pothole that a constituent pointed out on social media. They made a whole video of her going to this pothole that a car was parked next to. So they put up a sign and said, we'll try to come back tomorrow. They didn't even have the foresight to think this is going to make us a mockery. They thought we did a good job. They didn't think, maybe we wait and come back tomorrow and actually try to show that we can do this.
1: Yeah, we don't have to show people this video.
0: They did this and they put the video out. It's the same thing here with Nithya Raman. There were 8 yellow stripes painted across a crosswalk. And it took from late 2025 until 19 hours ago when she posted that for it to get done. 8 stripes. And as Jordan, as you pointed out, probably cost the city
1: six figures.
0: Low estimate, six figures. If we're being honest, probably $1 million.
1: This is what local government's supposed to do. Now, when you are a mayor of a large city, you should have departments and capable people that run those departments, because the buck does stop with you, to handle this. You should not, as the mayor of LA, have to be running out to potholes. I get the one or two visuals, like in New York, and if it had worked out in LA, but like for the most part, for goodness sakes, if you're going to govern millions and millions of people, you should have a department that makes sure your roads are good for the vehicles and good for those who are walking, and it's safe for people who are walking. And if you look, too, where they did the stripe, I mean, the road's still falling apart. They just put, like, this paint over it. And again, the idea that these are the people encouraging you not to drive, not, you know, to walk, and there's no crosswalk for a year and a half, is that it just shows that even with their giant bureaucracies and their huge taxes, they can't even get the right people in charge, or because of the bureaucracy and the unions they have to work with and all of that, to make the fixes that should just be basic, like getting the roads cleaned up in their own communities. Because that's where it starts, as being a mayor. It doesn't matter if you're the mayor of LA or the mayor of a small town. That's where it starts, and that's where people kind of feel it most. And again, if you're the mayor of LA, you have plenty of resources where you don't have to be showing up at all these potholes to get it done. And if your people aren't doing the job, get new people. But instead, they always want to pass the buck. They don't want the buck to stop with them. I mean, listen, after the fires thing and all of that, is it really any surprise that potholes become this big of an issue? No. And the videos. And it's like, sometimes I'm like, is this resonating with people that just think so differently than us that, oh, she made the effort, that's what it's all about? Or is it just they are that out of touch with just reality, I guess?
0: It's like when participation trophies go all the way up to the government level. This is what you end up with. The fact that they're like, we tried our hardest. We got a crosswalk. We didn't fix the road
1: for you. We spent an hour in traffic.
0: You could trip in this crosswalk because it looks so hazardous, but my goodness, we got 8 yellow stripes painted across from sidewalk to sidewalk. Let's go to Karma calling from Missouri on line 2. You're on Seculo. Go ahead.
6: Hello. Thank you for taking my call. I just wanted to ask if there isn't a possibility that in California, if there's something preventing the Republican coalition there to get out a massive thing to set up for a write-in vote.
0: So here's what's interesting about the elections in California, especially this mayoral race, is that it's technically a runoff. The general election is technically a runoff in November. So I there could be some tweaks in some localities, but I'm pretty sure in Los Angeles, I have to check my facts, but that because the primary was nonpartisan, it was a they call it a jungle primary. Right. That this isn't technically a general election. This is technically a runoff vote in November.
1: The percent that they needed. And you can write in the jungle primaries.
0: Right. And but you would have been, and here's if the someone issue. Got to 50% plus one.
1: We're talking about LA County right now.
0: Right.
1: Let's say you launched the best write-in campaign ever. You would not be successful here. Like Rick said, unfortunately, one of these two women is going to be or continue to be the mayor of LA.
0: Right. And that's really the bottom line of it. One other thing I wanted to bring up back to the tech issue and story that we've been talking about. This, I've seen some questions in the chat talking about, well, parents need to, get their kids outside more, do all of these things. Once again, it's not the role necessarily even of the government to parent your children.
1: No.
0: We've always believed that. And yes, we agree with statements like that, to encourage your kids to do outdoor activities, to learn things, all of this. But we also think that there should be common sense steps that empower parents that do choose to let their children use technology, learn technology, because once again, if you hit 18 and it's the Wild West to you, that's also not a good thing.
1: That's not a good thing. You're not going to be going off to college. It's going to be difficult. Or if you want to go right into the workforce, in any kind of workforce, you're going to be dealing with technology. Even if you go into more of a workforce where you are dealing with the trades, technology is heavily involved.
0: Right.
1: And so you don't have to be going into like computer programming, law, all of that, where technology was basically used to be like, how do you file a brief? Well, now everything is online. You've got AI, assisting law firms. So all of that is going to be important. So I think we have to find ways of how do you implement that, as parents who, again, want to allow their children to use that and have the measures be easy enough to protect them. And again, you still should be monitoring. This is just, I think, really cool that a company like Meta, and after we've been working on these issues, will adopt it and call on other companies to adopt it. Not because it increases their bottom line. It could even decrease their bottom line. But because it's the right thing to do instead of just banning kids or teenagers completely from it, which again backfires because then kids in China and around the world are going to have a big lead on our kids.
0: Thank you so much for watching and listening to this broadcast today. 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
12: News this hour from Town Hall. I'm Keith Peters in Washington. In the ongoing trade war between Canada and the U.S., Canada is reducing its dependence on U.S. suppliers of military gear.
13: The Canadian government is investing billions of dollars to reduce reliance on suppliers of military gear from the U.S. Wuxley is a Canadian company that makes luxury parkas. Now it's branching into defense contracting, making helmet covers for the Canadian military. James Urichuk is founder and CEO.
14: There's a lot of engineering. Here's a complete garment. A lot of engineering goes into here. You see the quality.
13: Volatus Aerospace in Vaughan, Canada makes drones. CEO Glenn Lynch.
15: The objective is to develop the technologies that the Canadian Armed Forces needs, which are also including kinetic products because those are required and they have to be built in Canada.
13: I'm Donna Water.
12: President Trump retaliated by signing an executive order renaming Lake Ontario as Lake America. He says he's been thinking about renaming Lake Ontario for a long time, just as he did with the Gulf of Mexico.
16: We have a gulf and we have a lake. Now all we need is an ocean. So maybe we'll have to change the name of the Atlantic and or the Pacific. Maybe we'll change them both.
12: Trump cannot force Canada to follow his preferred naming convention, however. Rescue teams and military helicopters are searching for hundreds of missing people along the Nepal-China border. That's where a deadly torrent of water and mud several stories high swept through communities Wednesday following a glacier collapse. Videos of the disaster showed people running before the floodwaters swallowed them up and washed out buildings and bridges. More than 390 people were killed and more than 1,400 are missing, including hundreds of foreigners and pilgrims. On Wall Street, the Dow by 105 points. More on these stories at townhall.com.
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18: With your news Flash, John Loretta, 101.1 The Answer. A court has extended a protection order against former State Representative Austin McCollum for another 2 years. The court expressed concerns about McCollum's behavior in the home. McCollum resigned his seat at the state legislature. He remains the only candidate on the ballot for Benton County Judge. Faulkner County Sheriff's Office alerting residents to a new scam involving jury duty. Scammers are using the names of real deputies to convince people they miss jury duty. A Fort Smith man sentenced to 5 years in prison after pleading guilty to charges stemming from a 2024 fatal crash. It killed a Van Buren man. The sentencing took place Wednesday. 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
19: With your sports flash, I'm Tony DeZiri, 101.1 The Answer. The St. Louis Cardinals playing today at Busch Stadium as they wrap up their series with Baltimore. St. Louis has dropped five in a row. Wednesday, they fell 8-7. Nolan Gorman had a home run for the Cardinals, who rallied from a seven-run deficit, but the Orioles got the go-ahead run in the ninth. The Dallas Cowboys wrapping up their preseason schedule on Friday night at home at AT&T Stadium against New Orleans. Dak Prescott and other starters likely to sit as the Cowboys need to get their roster down to the 53-player limit on Sunday. The NFL announcing that the Pro Bowl game between the AFC and the NFC will no longer be played. Instead, players who were voted to the Pro Bowl will be honored in a ceremony in February in Los Angeles. And the NASCAR Cup Series will be racing under the lights at Daytona Saturday, the final race of the regular season. The sports update brought to you by Progressive. 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
21: Near the end of the Revolutionary War, George Washington received a letter from one of his own officers. Colonel Louis Nicola suggested that America might be better served by a monarchy, with Washington himself as king. Washington firmly rejected the idea. He had spent years leading Americans in a fight for independence from a monarchy. He would not see that victory end with America creating a king of its own. He understood that the cause of the revolution was greater than any one man. His example reminds us that power can be offered, earned, or taken. But character determines whether we use it for ourselves or remain faithful to something greater.
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Well, good afternoon, Arkansas, Little Rock. I'm Val Emmons filling in for Doc Washburn today. Well, buckle up, because there's a lot happening, and we've got a major election fight developing over President Trump's mail-in ballot rules. We've got a worldwide pause involving immigrant visa appointments, and President Trump wants to bring down the price of hamburgers. But American cattle producers don't necessarily love the way he's doing it. We've got a bunch of stuff to talk about today, and then later on in the 5 o'clock hour, I want you to stay with me, because Arkansas suddenly has an election security question that deserves an answer. And I'm going to have Will Huff join me, who spent a tremendous amount of time researching and discussing voting systems, paper ballots, and election integrity alongside retired Army Colonel Conrad Reynolds. So, and there's new information coming down from the White House, well, not the White House, but the Department of Homeland Security that potentially hits Arkansas directly. And I'm deliberately saving that discussion for when Will gets here, because I want to pull apart what DHS actually said, what it didn't say, and what equipment Arkansas uses, and what Governor Sarah Huckabee Sanders and Secretary of State Cole Jester should be asking before November. But first I want to talk about this. You may have heard about this today because the headline came out about 4 hours ago. And I want to give you some background on it first. So the New York Times is reporting that a Florida grand jury concluded that Governor Ron DeSantis of Florida, his administration misspent $10 million tied to a Centene Medicaid settlement. Now, the story says that the money went to the Hope Florida Foundation, which is associated with his wife, Casey DeSantis, and then it moved through outside groups into political committees until involved in fighting Amendment 3, until it ended up in the Republican Party's coffers. So the grand jury called the money misappropriated, but it did not indict anyone. And they said that there's insufficient evidence to criminally charge a specific person. Now, here's where the media framing starts really bothering me. And you don't have to lie anymore in the media. That's too obvious. You just really tell half the story. And the Times headline says, DeSantis's administration misspent $10 million, grand jury says. That's the headline. Then the subheadline says, a charity tied to Ron DeSantis' wife received Medicaid settlement money and diverted it to political committees. Well, there you go. Call the FBI. Get the handcuffs out. Lock up DeSantis. Lock up his wife. You know, this kind of stuff is just... Wait till I go on. You're going to understand why this kind of stuff just really irks me. So apparently, DeSantis backed a Medicaid Brinks truck up to the Republican headquarters and just dumped off some money. That's what they're making this out to be. But that's not the real money trail. And the missing part comes from the same grand jury report. Yeah, the same one. So they had all the information. This is why I talk about media literacy so much. Because if you don't understand the way that they lie and they talk about and they leave things out, and then you're not going to know to go and look up the rest of the story about anything, left or right. You need to do that. Even with stories that I put out, please. And if I've missed something, please let me know. I'm not going to like get mad about it. Like, thank you. Because it takes a village to inform the public. And if I'm wrong, I'm going to say I'm wrong. I know that's like a unicorn, but anyway, so the missing part comes from the same grand jury report, and Hope Florida gave two outsized organizations $5 million each. Those organizations told Hope Florida in their applications that the money would not be used for political activity. Remember that. The grand jury itself says they mischaracterized how they intended to use this money in the application that they made to Hope Florida, run by Casey DeSantis. So then those organizations sent a combined $8.5 million to Keep Florida Clean. It's another political committee
that was fighting Amendment 3. So the actual trail was Centene. It was a settlement. And within that settlement, there was a $10 million donation. It's literally labeled in the grand jury documents as donation to Hope Florida. Okay. So then Hope Florida doles out two grants that people applied, nonprofit organizations applied for, and that represented the money would not be used politically. Those two organizations right there donated the money to Keep Florida Clean, and then Keep Florida Clean donated the money to the Republican Party. That's a little different, don't you think, from DeSantis stole Medicaid money and his wife's charity funneled it into the Republican politics? Just tiny, tiny bit of detail off there. And apparently it was too tiny for the headline. You know, now investigate everybody. Everybody. You should investigate everybody if you're going to do that and write an article in the New York Times. You should investigate the whole grand jury unsealed document, because yes, this was sealed and someone leaked it. They leaked it to write a half-wit story, apparently. Anyway, so is anybody asking why those organizations aren't on the chopping block here? Well, I mean, I'm sure they will be. I'm sure they're going back and they have to redo the indictment and then take it to the grand jury, because that's $5 million a piece that they lied on application to the state of Florida. But the crazy thing is that the New York Times didn't put that in their article at all. Like, they didn't put it in the article. So why did the grant applicants say that the money wasn't going to go to a political committee, and then they turn around and give it to a political committee? No one's interested in that. Hello, New York Times. Val's calling. Because you don't get to quote the grand jury when it hurts DeSantis and then suddenly lose your keyboard when the same grand jury says the grant applicants mischaracterized their intentions. That's deceitful, first of all. And how many people were indicted? Let's wait. I'll wait. Zero. Not one person was indicted. Not DeSantis. Not his wife. Not his chief of staff. Nobody. You know, that doesn't mean anything happened. It means you can't honestly jump from serious questions to DeSantis committed Medicaid fraud. You know, and one more thing, as I told you, the agreement specifically calls for the $10 million, the Hope Florida donation. And the critics, though, they're like, but it was an inside settlement. Okay, corporate settlements can include charitable contributions. Let's call Alabama. Ask about their Termex settlement aid. How that worked out, how that had a contribution in a donation. Let's call Nevada. We'll use T-Mobile, because T-Mobile settlement did the exact same thing. So the mere fact that a donation was negotiated inside a settlement doesn't prove fraud. And now the political reality is that DeSantis ran for president in 2024. He hasn't announced for 2028, but everybody knows he's literally the top of the list there. Today's headlines become tomorrow's campaign commercial. Of course, you know, you can hear it already. DeSantis, Medicaid, $10 million, political committees. Cue the ominous music and black and white picture with the lightning behind it. And then 6 months later, somebody will say, did DeSantis get caught stealing Medicaid money? No, he didn't. And please, if you see anybody putting that on their Facebook page, go ahead and get into an argument with them. You see somebody putting that nonsense up, you tell them what I said. Now you have I'm going to argue with this information. This stuff is ridiculous. You know, but it made one heck of a headline for the New York Times. I will just tell you that. But, you know, sometimes you emphasize one fact, bury another, omit a third, and let the reader research, because they won't. So they reach a conclusion based on the evidence that you provided with them or for them. And you never established that two organizations who agreed to not give this money to political organizations literally did just that. So that I wanted to open with that today, because that was breaking news today and I got it in my inbox. And I was like, you know what? It doesn't make any sense to me, because DeSantis is not stupid. He's not a stupid person. And I know he's going to run.
for president in 2028. Yeah, we're talking about that already. But they're already setting up the news articles so that they can put them out there whenever it happens. And you know what? People won't question it. They won't. They won't even question it. But I question. I question everything. And so I want to get down to some things. We have to go to a break here in a minute, but I want to talk about some other stuff because we've also got Trump's mail-in ballot plan that can now move forward now. And this is one of those headlines where two words matter. And for now, a federal judge Wednesday lifted the remaining block against portions of President Trump's mail ballot initiative after the Supreme Court acted on Monday. But here's what you need to understand. This isn't just a plan from the president. This is a decision, the court's decision, that dealt with whether the challenge had been brought too early. The Supreme Court didn't just rule that Trump's entire plan is constitutional. And that's exactly what they're, you know, these people are doing. It's a completely different issue. The Postal Service has now finalized its rules, which means opponents can challenge an actual regulation rather than something that hadn't happened yet. And so, again, that's what they're starting to do. And Trump has won an important procedural round, but the constitutional fight, it's not over. It may just be getting started. The Supreme Court didn't tell Trump, you're right. It told its opponents, you showed up too early. And so now they're coming back. But the fundamental question is fascinating. Should Washington have minimum security standards for ballots moving through the United States? I mean, I think they should. I'm not sure about, like, I think they should, but that's just, you know, that's just my opinion. Who am I, right? But did DeSantis get caught stealing Medicaid money? No. So we talked about that. But when we come back from a break, we're going to talk about this and how the post office might need a little upgrade to deal with our ballots. So we're going to take a quick break. And when we come back, we'll talk about that.

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1: 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Where Little Rock comes to talk.

for making sure that your tourist visa, and later, if you apply for asylum. So if someone enters the United States on a tourist visa and later applies for asylum, should that automatically trigger a new review of the original visa application? Because I think that is what Trump is working on also. The first story. And Betty says, we already pay more for the past 5 years now. The prices were not so bad before Biden. I don't know, but this needs to be fixed. Oh, wait, that was beef. Whoops, sorry. That's our next story. This is the problem with trying to do all this. I'm trying to multitask, y'all. So bear with me here. I'm the producer and everything. But anyway, if someone enters the United States on a tourist visa and later applies for an asylum, should that automatically trigger a review of the original visa application? Betty says absolutely, without a doubt. And Wade says absolutely. So we got two answers on that one. And we're going to come back to that in a little bit. But we're going to move on because we're going to talk about this hamburger tax. Well, we're going to talk about that when we come back from break. And I'm going to fix this audio issue here. We take a break at 30 after, so I've got a minute. So there's something every person listening can relate to. Go buy a hamburger. You look at the price. America's cattle herd has fallen to historically low levels. And President Trump wants beef prices down, so he's authorized additional lean beef imports at reduced tariff rates for a temporary period. The goal, more beef, more supply, lower prices. But American cattle producers are saying, hold up a minute, because if Washington brings additional lower cost foreign beef into the country, American ranchers worried they'll get squeezed while they're trying to rebuild the domestic herd. And this produces one of the most interesting contradictions with the economic agenda, because Trump has spent years arguing tariffs.

0: with SRN News. I'm Keith Peters in Washington. President Trump says he's renaming Lake Ontario to be known as Lake America in the United States as he escalates his trade war with Canada. The president signed an executive order in the Oval Office on Thursday that updated the lake's name for the U.S. Geographic Naming Service. Trump cannot force Canada to follow his preferred naming convention, however. Ratko Mladic, the notorious Bosnian Serb general, has died at age 84 while serving a life sentence for war crimes. UN officials confirmed his death Thursday in a hospital in The Hague. Mladic was sentenced in 2017 for his role in the Bosnian conflict, which left over 100,000 dead. On Wall Street, the Dow by 105 points, the NASDAQ rose 411. More details at srnnews.com.
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0: 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David Lucas has been a friend of mine for a long time. Let me tell you something. When we used to be on Dave Ellswick's power panel back in 2013, long time ago, 2012 maybe? It was a long time ago. David used to bring me caffeine energy drinks to get me all hopped up so that it would be a good show. Hey, David, if you're listening out there. But we were talking about this hamburger tax. And I just wanted to go over the key details of this plan because I don't know. This one's kind of weird. Usually I agree that the tariffs help us, but this one is, you know, the U.S. is going to allow 300,000 metric tons of imported ground beef and lean trimmings to enter tariff-free over a 90-day period starting September 1st, 2026, capped at 100,000 tons per month. That's a lot. And the price target, the administration stated that foreign suppliers committed to selling this imported beef at 25% below prevailing market prices. And the goal is to move, designed to offer short-term relief on food inflation and lower costs at the grocery store, because I'm telling you, I used to be able to go buy a steak for a good steak for $20. Now you can't get a good steak for $50. That's at the grocery store. You can't get a good steak for under $40. That's crazy. I mean, if you can, it's tiny and thin, and it's like, I'm not gonna waste money. I want a big, fat, juicy steak. So if you want to go out, honestly, it's easier to go out and eat and have them cook it for you and pay just as much. But this move is going to take some of that strain off and that inflation off, of course, before the November midterm elections. But the ranchers are protesting. The domestic cattle groups, including the National Cattlemen's Beef Association, strongly criticize the plan. They argue it undercuts American ranchers who are trying to rebuild their herds right now, and it hurts their pricing power, because when they get those herds back up, they're not going to sell for the price. So, I don't know. But market experts question whether importing this volume of foreign beef will create a large or lasting drop in retail hamburger prices, noting that structural supply shortages remain a major factor. I just think I have a problem with imported anything at this point, the way everyone in the whole world wants to kill us. But I digress. Let us know what you think on Facebook. This is funny, y'all. So AOC, you know, the most intelligent woman in Congress. Yes, I'm being sarcastic. Alexandria Ocasio-Cortez, a.k.a. AOC, she's formally rejoined the Democratic Socialist Party of America now after her national membership had lapsed. And why does that suddenly matter? Because 2028 speculation is underway. Yes, 2028, I know we're talking about that a lot today, and we haven't even survived 2026. But Washington doesn't sleep. AOC and DSA have had serious disagreements in the past, particularly surrounding Israel. And DSA previously withdrew its national endorsement of her. But she's now officially made up and renewed her national membership. The better question. Forget the usual argument over whether Republicans should call AOC a socialist. She openly associates herself with democratic socialism. The interesting question is, how large is the socialist wing of the Democratic Party becoming? And could somebody running openly under that ideological banner actually win a Democratic presidential nomination? Even people like Bill Maher and Rahm Emanuel and James Carville are pushing back on this socialist nonsense America is a capitalist country. That is how we've gotten to be the great country that we are in 250 years, such a short time, that we've become the most envied country in the world. In the world. You know, when you look at nations, Muslim nations, for instance, I'm not going to talk a lot about that because I've been harping on that a lot. But, you know, I'm filling in for Doc for like this week and some of the next week. And I'll be filling in for Dave for a couple of times, couple times next week, a couple times after, like, he's going to be gone too. So we will definitely get back to the Sharia stuff. I have to do some more research and development on it. But when you look at countries from the Muslim world or just any country over there, socialist, communist, not one of them have achieved what we've achieved in 250 years. 250 years. Not one of them have achieved what we have because we created capitalism. We created this government. We didn't create capitalism. We created the system with capitalism and laborers that work together to create this great nation that we call America. Now, I have a bunch of haters out there. They're going to say, we didn't create capitalism. Maybe we did in the sense that we have it today because we're the greatest country in the world in only 250 years. People just fail to realize that. Other countries, thousands of years they've been, thousands of years they've been a country. And yet, you know, they've got people like Africa. Look at Africa. Look at Africa. They got people still living in huts, wearing diapers, you know, nose rings. Look at some of these other countries out here that don't have any water that we're having to go over, and they don't have any water. They don't have waste. They don't even know how to build a. We're literally organizations from the United States have to go over and teach them how to build plumbing. 2026, people. We're the greatest country in the world. Like Muhammad Ali said, I'm going to have to make up one like for the United States. Fight like a butterfly, sting like a bee. Okay, so we're going to move on. Now, I don't know if you've heard about this, but this story, I think this, because I've had these things happen to me, and it's not a good feeling. I can imagine being the President of the United States at a time like this, and I think this needs to stop. Iranian state television aired a video appearing to threaten President Trump's son, Barron Trump. The Secret Service says that they're aware of it. Reports have described the video as claiming surveillance of Barron's movements and referencing a multi-million dollar bounty. Yeah. Whatever you think about Donald Trump, whatever you think about Iran, whatever you think about me, whatever you think about foreign policy in America, the president's child is not a legitimate target. No one's child is a legitimate target. That's just crazy. Barron Trump isn't setting Iran policy. He might even disagree. I don't know. I haven't looked. I haven't seen anything that he said, but he might disagree with it. That's off limits. I'm just so sick of this stuff. I'm so sick of you threatening people's lives over political views and disagreements. I get it's Iran, but Iran is nuts anyway. They'll kill anybody. And these people that think that Hamas and free Palestine. No. Whatever you think of Israel, Palestine is still an oppressor as well. So they're free. They're free to go wherever they want to go. I don't understand that. I mean, I get why they want to stay there, but you know what? There comes a time we have to draw a line, right? Draw a line in sand. But Barron Trump is not the commander-in-chief. He's not in the U.S. Senate. He doesn't make any laws. He's Trump's son. And our First Lady's son. And as a mother, I mean, can you imagine? Can you just imagine what she goes through? Knowing that someone has a target on her son's head? That just bothers me. You know, governments, they threat political leaders, but children cross the line. I've had a lot of line crossers this week with children. I've had it up to here. Children are not to be abused, molested, used as a threat against their father who is a political person. Like, that's just crazy. And if this were a Democratic president's child, I would say exactly the same thing. Because it's a child. They might grow up to be a Republican. But at what point does a threat broadcast through official state-controlled media become something more serious than propaganda? And you people supporting this nonsense with Hamas and... I just don't understand. I don't understand where some of this stuff comes from. Like, I understand that Iran is crazy. They're a bunch of lunatic nutballs. But we're going to come back here in a minute. We're going to take a break. And we're going to come back in a minute. And we're going to talk about Jelly Roll. Oh, I shouldn't do that. I shouldn't talk like Jelly Roll. I shouldn't be goofy like that. Bye, Lynn. Bye. So we're going to take a quick break. We'll come back. And we're going to talk about what Jelly Roll has been saying on Jimmy Kimmel.
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2: Near the end of the Revolutionary War, George Washington received a letter from one of his own officers. Colonel Louis Nicola suggested that America might be better served by a monarchy, with Washington himself as king. Washington firmly rejected the idea. He had spent years leading Americans in a fight for independence from a monarchy. He would not see that victory end with America creating a king of its own. He understood that the cause of the revolution was greater than any one man. His example reminds us that power can be offered, earned, or taken. But character determines whether we use it for ourselves or remain faithful to something greater.
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4: On July 4th, 1776, a group of seemingly ordinary men made an extraordinary decision in a small room in Philadelphia. They put their names to a document that would change the world. The Declaration of Independence wasn't just a breakup letter for King George. It was a bold statement of principle that our rights don't come from government, but from God, that all men are created equal, and that liberty is worth risking everything for. Today, 250 years later, those words still matter, because America isn't just a place, it's an idea. An idea born in courage, sustained by sacrifice, and passed from generation to generation. Celebrating America 250. 101.1 The Answer, where Little Rock comes to... If things don't change, can you imagine America in 20 years? Scary thought, isn't it? 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

0: Hey everyone, welcome back to the Doc Washburn Show. I'm Val Emmons sitting in for Doc today while he is off gallivanting with his beautiful wife. Enjoy, Doc, if you're listening. I want to say, though, guys, I'm humbled by the amount of people that have hopped on here on the Restream to listen to me today. Very humbled. And I want to thank you so much. So much. I love all of y'all. Even if you're haters. Just saying. So, I want to talk about Jelly Roll. Because, you know, Jelly Roll's been in the news quite a bit. But right now, he's in the news. And he's guest hosting Jimmy Kimmel Live. And that's weird. I don't know why you'd pick Jelly Roll to guest host. But this week, he's taken several shots at President Trump, including jokes about Trump's weight, which is, that's different. Anyway, politics and presidency. But after some Trump supporters pushed back, Jelly Roll defended the joke, saying a U.S. president should be able to handle being made fun of. Okay. Does this change how you feel about Jelly Roll? Do you still support him and listen to his music? We asked a couple of folks answered. Let me see what they say. We've got three replies on Facebook. Betty says, I believe he made a huge mistake. This leaves a bad taste in everyone's mouth and will no doubt tank his career just like the Dixie Chicks. I don't care who the president is. You don't do that. SNL has done comedy skits for many years in the past, but it was just comedy and it didn't matter who the president was, but this is not the same. Wade says, I never liked him anyway. This is just confirmation of my position. And John says, no idea of anything he sings. All I know is he was proud to be married to an adult film star who divorced him. Nice. Okay. Okay. Fair enough. Fair enough. I actually like Bunny XO. She's cool. You know, I've been to concerts. I've seen Jelly Roll in Panama City when I lived in Florida. It was a great concert. I'm not a devout fan. But for Jelly Roll to hop on, like, I want to, like, literally to hop on Jimmy Kimmel, which has been using rotating guest hosts this summer, and, you know, ABC booked Jelly Roll to host Kimmel for four nights this week, Monday through Thursday. So tonight, we'll see what else he has to say. This is August 24th to the 27th. So this is not Jelly Roll randomly grabbing a microphone somewhere. Like, he's literally sitting in Jimmy Kimmel's chair and delivering the traditional late-night opening monologue. And on Monday night, Jelly Roll started talking about the news and then started talking about Donald Trump. He mocked Trump over the Freedom 250 IndyCar race in Washington, joked about the way Trump waved the flag, joked about Trump's motorcade taking a lap around the course, and then went after Trump's weight. Look, I think the IndyCar race in Washington is amazing, but I was born a race car driver, so there's that. And I wish I could be there to see it, because that'd just be awesome. But Jelly Roll has publicly lost roughly 300 pounds and himself joked, or I'm sorry, he joked about himself. He had essentially lost the equivalent of an entire Donald Trump and tied Trump's weight into his approval ratings. It was not one little throwaway joke. It literally was several minutes of Trump hate material. And apparently a lot of Jelly Roll fans looked at their television and thought, wait a minute, Jelly Roll? Like, I think part of the reaction came from the fact that some people had simply assumed Jelly Roll was a Trump supporter. He's a country singer. He's a Southern. Okay. Some people say he's not a country singer. Let's see. I've got this statement right here that I was going to... Let's see. What is his name? There's a guy. Oh, here it is. I'm sorry. Now I know what Doc and Trump feel... Doc and Dave feel like. So, Florida Representative Jimmy Patronis in Florida, he says, Jelly Roll should stay out of Florida. Take the TDS elsewhere, loser. I don't even want to see his bus on I-10. Doc, are you on I-10 right now? You see his bus? Let us know. Anyway, he's always been the token country star and lives in California are allowed to enjoy. He ain't country, never was. He's 100% not welcome to the Florida panhandle. Hollywood changes people. That is, again, Florida Representative Congressman Jimmy Patronis. That's hilarious. And but so many people have had so much to say about this, but he just keeps doing it every night. And, you know, he said people seem shocked that he had political opinions at all. And then he said something that became another headline. Any U.S. president should be able to handle a few jokes. Fair enough. You know, presidents have been mocked forever. Johnny Carson mocked Reagan. Letterman mocked Clinton. George Bush got hammered by late night comedy. You know, that old shoe thrown at him. I still giggle at that. I'm sorry. But then Jelly Roll went a step further. Some fans apparently told him they were done listening to his music, and his response was basically fine. Stop listening. He made it clear he's going to keep speaking his mind whether people liked it or not. And that, to me, is where the story changed, because now we're talking about whether Donald Trump can take a joke. Of course he can take a joke. Come on now. Donald Trump can take a lot more than a joke. This dude has been sued by everyone, mocked by everyone. But you know what? When he throws out a little joke, y'all can't take it. Come on now. Now we're talking about a relationship between an entertainer and the people who made him successful. And he wants to tell him, stop listening to his stuff. That night, that Wednesday night, last night, if anybody thought Jelly Roll was going to cool it down after that backlash, that didn't happen. He went after Trump again, this time over Trump's trade dispute with Canada. He also responded directly to Jesse Waters on Fox News after Waters criticized his Trump jokes and accused him of developing Trump derangement syndrome. Jelly Roll joked back at Waters, returning to Trump's weight, and even aired a spoof advertisement for a fake Trump weight loss drug. So by Wednesday, this is no longer a case of, oops, Jelly Roll told a Trump joke. He knew exactly what he was doing. And he's going to do it again tonight, bet. He's going to do it again tonight. Wouldn't it be something, though, if he came out and said, psych, I love Trump. No, I don't think that's going to happen. But the reaction has now gone beyond social media. Florida congressman, of course, you know, is talking about that. And a lot of other people are mad, like really mad. And I am particularly interested in whether Jelly Roll hurt Donald Trump's feelings. But Trump has spent decades insulting people and taking it back. I think he'll survive a fat joke. You know, what interests me is the reaction from Jelly Roll's audience, because Jelly Roll's entire brand was built around something incredibly personal. Redemption, second chances, faith, addiction, prison, family, and owning your mistakes. So his fans don't just listen to his music because they think he sings catchy songs, which he does, but a lot of people feel like they know this guy. Some of them have been through rough addictions. Like, some of them have family members in prison. Some have been broke. Some struggled with their weight. I have. Some found religion after blowing up their lives. Jelly Roll built one of the most emotionally intimate relationships with an audience in modern country history. And that's precisely why this hits differently. The question's not, can he make fun of Trump? Of course he can. It's America. He can stand on television tonight and spend 12 straight minutes making Donald Trump jokes if ABC lets him. The better question is whether it changes how you see him, and that's different. You know, entertainers constantly tell audiences to separate the art form from the artist, fine, but audiences are not obligated to do that. And if someone buys your album, buys your concert ticket, follows you online, supports your career, they're equally free to decide, you know what, I don't enjoy you anymore. That's not censorship. That's not cancel culture. That's actually called being a customer, and that is called capitalism. Jelly Roll gets to speak, and Jelly Roll's fans get to respond. That's actually how. I'm just waiting on a friend.
1: I'm just waiting on a friend. There's a real battle going on, not only for our future, but that of our children and grandchildren. How do we ensure they have it better than we do? One way is to keep listening to us. We're your information source in the battle. 101.1, The Answer.
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3: News this hour from Town Hall. I'm Keith Peters in Washington. The Justice Department has charged more than 80 people in the takedown of a violent Puerto Rican gang. Attorney General Todd Blanche announced the operation during a visit to the island as part of the Trump administration's efforts to highlight its push to tackle violent crime.
4: Last week, an indictment was filed and returned by a grand jury charging 81 defendants for illicit activity starting in 2021. These defendants are alleged drug traffickers of Los Bajadeo, also known as LBD. They were charged with the illegal possession and distribution of mass quantities of cocaine, crack cocaine, fentanyl, heroin, and marijuana.
3: Jason Arday's memoirs are published just 2 weeks after his death.
5: Scholar Jason Arday has had his memoir published on Thursday, weeks after he died whilst he faced plagiarism charges. The book's release comes less than 2 weeks after 41-year-old Arday was found dead at his apartment in London. His death followed relentless media coverage about allegations that his academic work was bolstered by plagiarism and that he exaggerated his athletic and fundraising achievements. Arday's memoir, Great and Unfortunate Things, tells the story of how a non-verbal autistic boy who grew up to be the youngest black professor in Cambridge University's history. I'm Karen Shamas.
3: Tropical storm Dolly has formed in the Atlantic Ocean far from land. The National Hurricane Center in Miami says Thursday the storm could bring heavy rain to portions of the Caribbean in the coming days. The storm's name had no connection to Dolly Parton's death. On Wall Street, the Dow by 105 points, the NASDAQ rose 411, the S&P advanced 55. More on these stories at townhall.com.
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7: 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Jacksonville Elementary School remains closed due to ongoing mold cleaning efforts. The school awaiting the all clear from environmental inspectors. Meta, the parent company of both Facebook and Instagram, has agreed to settle with Arkansas and 50 other attorneys general for a staggering $17.1 billion. Arkansas to receive $172 million. A court officially extended the protection order against former state representative Austin McCollum for 2 years due to his behavior. McCollum resigned his seat at the state legislature, but he remains the only candidate on the ballot for Benton County judge. 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
8: With your sports flash, I'm Tony DeZiri, 101.1 The Answer. College football, Central Arkansas opening up the season tonight as they take on UT Martin in Tennessee. The Bears are coming off a 3-9 season last year, including going 2-6 in the United Athletic Conference. Austin Myers is back at quarterback for Central Arkansas after he entered the transfer portal, but then ultimately decided to return to Conway. The Arkansas Razorbacks will have their game week next week as they prepare for their opener against North Alabama. NFL, the Dallas Cowboys closing out the preseason Friday night, hosting New Orleans. Dak Prescott and other starters likely to sit. Cowboys need to get their roster down to the 53-player limit by Sunday. Joe Milton, he's making a strong case to be the backup at quarterback. And the St. Louis Cardinals playing today at Busch Stadium, wrapping up their series with the Baltimore Orioles. 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I'm Tony Desiri with your Sports Flash on 101.1 The Answer.
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16: If I don't lie down and take a nap,

0: now. We've got Will Huff.
1: Hello, and hello, hello.
0: Will, you've been working around, alongside Conrad Reynolds on election integrity issues here in Arkansas and nationally.
1: Yes, we have been working our tails off.
0: The truth, yeah. You've heard Will discussing voting machines, foreign supply chains, paper ballots, election audits, and Arkansas election law for quite some time now. In fact, y'all devoted an episode specifically to new voting systems and vulnerability. Ugh, I can't say that word.
1: Vulnerabilities.
0: Say it for vulnerability warnings.
1: Yep.
0: And the argument for hand-marked paper ballots and independent human verification.
1: Yep. We have dedicated a lot of shows to that.
0: Right. So because Homeland Security just dropped something that changes this conversation, Will, I want you to talk about this and what it means for Arkansas elections also. So first start at the federal level.
1: Well, let's recap my last week.
0: Yes, okay.
1: Last week, Colonel Reynolds and I went to D.C. and we met with the administration. And we had a long meeting with interested parties about what's going on in our election systems. There were a lot of surprised people who didn't know the authorities they had or some of the issues that were going on. Since then, there's been a lot happening in D.C., and that includes a recent release to the administration's to John Solomon, actually. John Solomon is releasing documents on behalf of the administration and declassification.
0: Right.
1: And the Transparency Committee is what he's on. He released a letter today from Secretary Mark Wayne Mullen. Mm-hmm. He is the DHS Secretary, Department of Homeland Security.
0: Y'all need to go read it online.
1: Yeah, you can read it. It's actually on Colonel Reynolds' X. That's at Colonel Reynolds and on Colonel Reynolds' Facebook page. So this came out, but this is following up on a July 13th press conference that Secretary Mullen had, where he said they have proof our adversaries have a key to the back door of our electronics, not just the voting machines, our voting electronics. They can change voter registrations and change people's votes. He said it. He said that it's happening, and now he's going to withhold federal funding from states who don't mitigate these risks. And so this is what was kind of released today, was a follow-up on that press conference. So when the Transparency Committee asked, hey, what's going on between you guys and Commerce Department and Election Security, he released this long letter. And I'm not sure if you read it a little earlier, but it's got, you know, some really, really big key points. But the one thing that's of interest to Arkansas is they said that ESNS, that is the election software company and hardware company that supplies Arkansas with their touchscreens and their tabulators. He said they are one of the ones that have major vulnerabilities because their parts are made in China. Their supply chain passes through China. So the significance for Arkansas is that we have a governor who's been tough on China. Right?
0: Like, she's literally... Okay, stop for a second. Let's stop there. Because when you talk about paper ballots is one thing, but when you talk about... She literally was just in the news for outing a businessman and destroying a deal.
1: That could possibly be Chinese. Yeah, even though they knew he wasn't.
0: She had no proof that there was Chinese. It was Taiwan. And everyone knows that Taiwan is not China.
1: Mm-hmm.
0: China thinks it is, but it's not.
1: Yep.
0: But her response was, we'll take the hit.
1: Yeah, yeah. That's what she told the AG.
0: I mean, that's crazy to me. That's so crazy. And she's very...
1: That's how anti-China she is.
0: Right.
1: So I don't know. Did you happen to let the listeners know that Colonel Reynolds released a press release?
0: No.
1: All right.
0: I was going to let you get into that.
1: Well, Colonel Reynolds has a press release, and the title is, Arkansas Should Apply Its Tough on China Standard to Election Security.
0: I mean...
1: So we have everybody in Arkansas in the elected officials saying China, China, China, more than President Trump says China.
0: More than they said Russia.
1: Yeah. So and so we have a tough on China state. at least that's what they portray, and that's what they've done with drones. The governor made sure we couldn't use DJI drones in the state government. Tough on China. Farmland, tough on China. So, through...
0: Like ruining a business when they're not Chinese, tough on China.
1: That's right. Just because they look Chinese, she's going to be tough on them. So, the DHS warning on Chinese-made voting system components creates an opportunity for Arkansas to lead with immediate risk mitigation before November. Now, I'm going to read this press release because there's so many points to hit here that it's important for the people listening to understand the opportunity the governor has to be a leader in election security and be a hero.
0: All she has to do is ask and follow his plan.
1: That's it.
0: And I'll let you, and so, you have it.
1: All right. So the press release is dated today. National security expert Colonel Conrad Reynolds, U.S. Army retired, today called for Arkansas officials to move quickly on election security risk mitigation following the release of a Department of Homeland Security letter warning about foreign adversary components in American voting systems. Secretary of Homeland Security Mark Wayne Mullen wrote that voting machines containing components manufactured by foreign adversaries creates, quote, significant security risk, end quote. DHS warned that a compromised component could provide hackers an entry point into election infrastructure and potentially allow coordinated attacks across multiple machines and jurisdictions. This warning has direct importance for Arkansas. The Arkansas Secretary of State says Election Systems and Software, ES&S, is the voting equipment vendor used across Arkansas, with every county operating within the state's integrated voting system. Secretary Mullen's letter identifies ES&S as one of the major voting system companies whose representatives previously acknowledged that their machines contain parts made in China. Quote, Arkansas does not need to panic, and we do not need to throw out every voting machine we do not need to throw every voting machine in the state into a dumpster, end quote, Reynolds said. Quote, we need to do what national security professionals do when a credible vulnerability is identified. Mitigate the risk before somebody proves the vulnerability can be exploited.
0: You prevent it from happening. You
1: That's
0: don't
1: right.
0: wait until it happens.
1: I like to say we don't wait till the Challenger explodes before you change the O-ring.
0: Literally.
1: So it continues, Arkansas already has this approach with China. Governor Sarah Huckabee Sanders has established a strong record of treating Chinese-controlled technology and assets as national security risk. Under her leadership, Arkansas became the first state to force Chinese state-owned companies to divest from agricultural land. The governor has also signed legislation restricting public entities from purchasing drones manufactured or assembled by covered foreign entities such as China and Russia. Arkansas did not wait for a Chinese-owned farm to be used against the state before addressing the risk. It did not wait for a Chinese drone to cause a security breach before restricting the technology. Reynolds said the election infrastructure deserves the same preventative approach. Quote, Governor Sanders has been one of the strongest governors in America when it comes to protecting Arkansas from the Chinese Communist Party, Reynolds said. She understood that we should not wait for Chinese-controlled farmland or Chinese-made technology to become a national security disaster before taking reasonable precautions. Secretary Mullen has now identified the same type of supply chain risk in voting equipment. Arkansas has an opportunity to apply the governor's own national security standards.
0: But,
1: So
0: what is it? Tomorrow...
1: Yeah.
0: If she crickets on a press release.
1: Yeah, so if she...
0: What if she was smart?
1: No, if the Republican Party were smart.
0: What would she say tomorrow? Her and her little
1: She should come... Pardon. Yeah, she should come out with the Queen's jester. They should come out and have a press conference, probably with Kim Hammer also, and say, now that we have new information... We have to change our stance on these voting machines. We have to mitigate the risk. Mitigating the risk is very simple in Arkansas. Arkansas already has strict mail-out ballot rules. Mm-hmm. That's pretty good. They don't have hand-marked paper ballots for all voters. that's it, one of the risks that Mark Wayne Mullen has established, because the touchscreen voting machines have the Chinese parts.
0: Right.
1: And we have hundreds and hundreds of people every election that say they watched their vote flip on them. Every election. It happens every election. The other thing Arkansas doesn't have is hand count audits before certification. They don't go in and count the ballots to make sure the tabulator's right. Have you ever withdrawn money from a bank? Mm-hmm. What's the first thing they do at the bank? They stick it in the machine.
0: That machine goes,
1: counts it fast.
0: They count it after, and then they count it.
1: Do they hand it to you right after the machine counts it? No. They put it on the counter, count it in front of people by hand. That's what needs to happen to have a gold standard election in Arkansas. Mark the ballots by hand. Pulaski County marks ballots by hand on election day only, because they don't have enough machines for precinct-level voting in Arkansas. So to go back to precincts, it's too expensive to have touchscreen machines, so they do hand-mark paper ballots.
0: But I still didn't get a little printout.
1: No, you never can get a receipt, because there's a long story on that.
0: Well, I know it's for privacy reasons.
1: Yeah, well, bosses.
0: I really don't care.
1: Yeah.
0: Who knows?
1: Well,
0: who
1: unions and bosses used to make you come in with your stub to show who you voted for.
0: That's ridiculous.
1: And they would fire you or kick you out of the union, or the union thugs would attack you. So that was one of the reasons for that. But what doesn't happen is the machine's not checked like they do at the bank. If the bank doesn't trust the machine for our money, we shouldn't trust it for our vote.
0: No.
1: And not blind trust, at least. So double check the machine. So, you know, the risk mitigation plan that's laid out, it's not a blanket machine ban. Reynolds, this is back to the release, Reynolds emphasized that the immediate goal should not be to replace every voting system weeks before the federal election. Arkansas law already provides pathways for elections using paper ballots with electronic tabulators, while maintaining accessible voting machines for voters with disabilities. This creates a practical path forward. 1, voters mark a physical paper ballot by hand whenever possible. So unless you're disabled, you mark it by hand.
0: Right.
1: Existing electronic tabulators provide that first count, so you get that quick result into the Secretary of State. Accessible voting equipment remains available for those who need it. Ballots remain secured through strict chain of custody procedures. Electronic systems are hardened, and unnecessary network or remote access is removed. I'm going to stop reading from here. We actually don't know if there is remote access because China controls the supply chain.
0: That's
1: so
0: crazy.
1: We don't know. And
0: why would we allow our arch nemesis to control parts of our voting machines?
1: That's right. They should not have any part. We shouldn't
0: crazy.
1: Have voting machines anyway.
0: We should not have.
1: So,
0: it's like
1: but definitely not made in China.
0: It's kind of like we shouldn't have to say that men should not play in women's sports.
1: It is China
0: should not have parts in our machines that decide our elections.
1: Yesterday, there was a national emergency declared in our electric grid system because China was found to be hacking our electric grid because they make parts in that.
0: Hold that. Let's talk about that. We're going to take a quick break, and we'll come back, and I want to talk about that.
2: 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Can we rock? What's up, Doc? Can we rock? What's up, Doc? Can we rock?
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5: Near the end of the Revolutionary War, George Washington received a letter from one of his own officers. Colonel Louis Nicola suggested that America might be better served by a monarchy, with Washington himself as king. Washington firmly rejected the idea. He had spent years leading Americans in a fight for independence from a monarchy. He would not see that victory end with America creating a king of its own. He understood that the cause of the revolution was greater than any one man. His example reminds us that power can be offered, earned, or taken. But character determines whether we use it for ourselves or remain faithful to something greater.
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1: Get it, Will. Get it. All right, so we were...
0: I'm going to have to get my Doc Washburn voice going.
1: We were talking during the break, and we were talking about Scott Jennings. And, you know, I was wondering who was going to be the new press secretary, because I know Scott's name was put up for that.
0: He
1: on the Salem Network. And Will said, I
0: hope President Trump calls Sarah Huckabee back to D.C.
1: I'm sorry, but that made me giggle.
0: So it'd be good. You know, she could get back up there and build her brand back again. According to the Hendricks poll, her brand is falling apart quickly here in Arkansas.
1: I think so, and I think the poll is off a lot more than...
0: No, so...
1: It's a phone poll. Here, they didn't put how it was worded, and they wouldn't tell you.
0: No, they don't tell you.
1: It wasn't a text.
0: But what I do know, they have the background available, but what I do know about Hendricks polls, they usually show the ceiling for Democrats. Almost every election is the ceiling for Democrats. So they'll say it's a 48-42 race. The Republicans are only up 6. The Democrat never gets above 42. And so that's usually the ceiling for the Democrat. And then the undecideds go to the Republicans. So that's how the Hendricks poll usually works. But obviously the Republican Party is worried about it because they're constantly posting about it.
1: And they're kicking Republicans out. We're saying they support Colt Shelby. I honestly think that Colt is way more than 7%. I really do.
0: It could be.
1: You can argue with me all day. I called Trump winning by landslide when no one else did. Yeah. And people were calling me up that night, all my Republican friends. Are you worried? No, I'm not worried.
0: If the undecideds do go to Colt Shelby, there's a runoff for governor. I'm saying just the undecideds.
1: The Democrats.
0: So there could be really
1: that excited about Fred Love.
0: So we can see how that goes. But with the polling numbers the way they are.
1: I'll tell you something right now. I just want to say it like this. And somebody said this the other day.
0: I like Colt, by the way. He's a friend.
1: I love Colt. I said this the other day. Or somebody kind of said this. You can't. Colt is the only person that's not corrupt in this election.
0: Hey,
1: Fred Love's corrupt. Sarah's corrupt. I mean, when you lie about an Arab American Heritage Month, come on now.
0: While the same day tweeting that Sharia has no place in Arkansas.
1: Boom.
0: So
1: something's corrupt there.
0: There's a lot going on, but what I do know, Arkansas Republicans are not polling well, according to that one poll.
1: If that's anywhere close to accurate,
0: the Republicans should be jumping on this DHS news right now.
1: Right now, but they're not gonna.
0: But if I were Kelly Grappi, the lady running for Secretary of State as a Democrat, I would immediately come out in Arkansas and say, I support the gold standard of elections.
1: Hear that, Michael Pacco?
0: I support hand-marked paper ballots that are run through a machine and then audited before certification. If she did that, she would probably get a 15% bump because Republicans aren't worried about a Democrat holding Secretary of State because they don't get to make laws.
1: But I worry about it because I see her at the Ramadan War Memorial standing at the voting table.
0: Mm-hmm.
1: Okay, are you trying to register illegal people to vote like they do in New York? I mean, according... They're in coalition with them.
0: According to our jester, we don't have a problem.
1: We don't have a problem
0: with people illegals getting on our ballots.
1: I seriously want to send him a bouquet of balloon dogs.
0: I think he can make them for us. We'll just give him the blank balloons.
1: I think I'm gonna send. Oh, by the way, for land commissioner, I'm voting for Christopher Olson.
0: Yeah.
1: Because I've known him for a long time since

0: terrified. I'd be going to DC and he'd be coming home.
1: You can tell he's worried about the polls because he's in Arkansas. So I've seen him in Arkansas more in the last month than I've seen him. So when they want to poo-poo the poll, they're worried about it. And so that brings me to my point. If they want to get some of us Republicans back feeling good about the party of the state, they should immediately go to this hand-marked paper ballot system. Yeah. Get rid of the touchscreen voting.
0: The grant, the money said 5%. You have to do at least 5% audit.
1: Yeah, the 5% audit, which is not enough. It should be.
0: No, but it's
1: something.
0: It's a good portion. But it's that not, you can see if things match up.
1: But
0: or
1: it,
0: not.
1: But it's definitely not good if the ballots aren't marked
0: was
1: by
0: that
1: hand.
0: In each district?
1: Yeah, each county should
0: be
1: doing
0: like
1: 5%.
0: Oh, so it's each county.
1: Yeah, but it's overall 5% of the state is kind of how they were wording it. It's bad. It's the way they word it is wrong. 5% arbitrary number means there's 95% you're going to miss. And in a close race, you need to count almost every ballot. In a blowout, you can count about 5% and you'll know it.
0: Right.
1: And so, but again, if the governor wanted to get her polling numbers up tomorrow, she could be on TV saying, I agree with President Trump, Secretary Mullen. We cannot have these Chinese electronics in our voting system. We don't like China. We kick them out of Arkansas. We're kicking them out of our elections.
0: Okay. We lied. We didn't talk about the grid. We're going to talk about that when we come back. We'll take a quick break. But I want to remind you that we're in our Lucas Total Wealth Studios. 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I try.
1: We need more like
0: him.
2: With SRN News, I'm Keith Peters in Washington. President Trump says he's renaming Lake Ontario to be known as Lake America in the United States as he escalates his trade war with Canada. The president signed an executive order in the Oval Office on Thursday that updated the lake's name for the U.S. Geographic Naming Service. Trump cannot force Canada to follow his preferred naming convention, however. Three staff members from the Stars and Stripes military news outlet are suing to challenge their recent firings by the Pentagon, accusing the Trump administration of violating their First Amendment free speech rights to speak out against government interference in their work. On Wall Street, a good day as the Dow is up by 105 points. The NASDAQ rose 411 with the S&P 500 index up by 55 points. Oil near $84 a barrel. This is SRN News.
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1: America is at a tipping point. 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

0: Hey everyone, welcome back to the Doc Washburn Show. I'm Val Emmons, filling in for Doc for a couple of days while he takes a vacation, goes to the beach.
1: Yeah, having all the fun while we're stuck here.
0: I'll be going in a couple of weeks.
1: I used to live in South Florida. Same time you were living in Florida.
0: Yeah.
1: I think. Yeah, I was living in South Florida, down by West Palm Beach.
0: Well, I'll be down in Tampa.
1: Yeah.
0: I go there every year for a conference, and then I enjoy Tampa. I love the Tampa.
1: I enjoy Florida and the governor of Florida.
0: Do you know that? I know. I was just talking about a story about him, and they twisted it up. And earlier, they were saying that. They were saying that he was frauding Centene Corporation in a settlement, and it wasn't, not even the case. The organization that the foundation that his wife manages gave money to applied for this grant at $5 million each. It was two organizations, and they lied. They said they wouldn't give it to political organizations. Well, then they funneled it out to Florida clean.
1: Who
0: gave it to the Republican Party. But the headline in the New York Times was DeSantis fraud. DeSantis wife fraud. Yeah. Grand jury says fraud. But in the same grand jury, they said
1: it had nothing to do with him. It was a couple other legislators.
0: They couldn't do anything to anyone because they didn't do anything.
1: Yeah.
0: And it was sealed at that. So if you all see that on Facebook, that's ridiculous.
1: He's definitely the best governor in the country.
0: I'm telling you, yeah. I love him.
1: And today they did some.
0: We weren't for 2 days. I think there was social distancing.
1: When the president asked for it, the president asked for the country to do okay. Let's just flatten the curve, and then after 2 days, DeSantis is like, "This is stupid. You can go back to the beach."
0: Fauci told us that.
1: Yeah,
0: because he knew if we were out, then herd immunity would take over. They did not, because they wanted to sell us on these stupid vaccines. And until he was pushing because Fauci was.
1: Yeah, he's still pushing it.
0: But who was paying Fauci to push it?
1: Yep.
0: That's why Fauci got a pardon.
1: Preemptive
0: pardon. So we want to talk about this. This is something that Dave has talked about for a long, long time. I remember we were over at the other guys over there.
1: Yeah.
0: And we talked about the electrical grid. And folks, yesterday, the FBI and the Justice Department announced that they have disrupted a Chinese state-sponsored hacking operation targeting American critical infrastructure. And yes, that included our power companies.
1: Mm-hmm.
0: And let me tell you something. I talk about this all the time because data centers, it's not about AI. I don't care what people say. It's about your music's online, your games are online, your movies are online.
1: Everything is
0: all
1: on the cloud.
0: All your things are online in cloud.
1: Yes.
0: So what are you going to
1: do? Everything. We're running out of storage.
0: Those things when our power grid goes down.
1: Yep.
0: You won't.
1: Yep.
0: And you know what the only thing that's standing will be? Tell you what's going on? Radio, baby.
1: But China does not want us to have the storage.
0: No.
1: And they don't want us to have the electricity.
0: Because they want to, yes.
1: They want to dominate.
0: Yes.
1: And so there's Chinese propaganda right now going around. No matter how you feel about the data center, a lot of negative news is Chinese propaganda.
0: Oh, yeah.
1: Because they do not want us having cloud computing. Mm-hmm. They want us to have to use foreign companies for this.
0: Because they
1: want to
0: get our data.
1: They want to control it.
0: Yeah. They're using our data against us.
1: All the time.
0: Why do you think they want a TikTok? They take all that stuff out, right?
1: Yep.
0: Like, the things that I do at night, research.
1: My
0: brain goes, ping, ping, ping, ping, ping, ping, boom. Here's the answer, right? So they took all of our TikTok data.
1: Yep. And they can.
0: And then they start, they go to the individual person.
1: They build
0: how
1: you a profile.
0: You vote?
1: Yeah.
0: Let's go throw this little propaganda little ditty out to that person and get them to vote Democratic. That is how they control our election system.
1: China wants to affect the outcome of elections.
0: Well, why do you think communism why do you think it's just all of a sudden blown up? Because of TikTok.
1: I refuse
0: to be on TikTok. I don't care how much you pay me for. I don't care if I'm going to get paid to get on there. I don't care. I'm not getting on it.
1: Back to the grid, real fast.
0: I know, I'm sorry.
1: You said something. You said it in critical infrastructure. Mm-hmm. I don't know if you know this, but in 2017, Barack Obama made voting equipment part of critical infrastructure.
0: Oh,
1: So it is a part of critical infrastructure. So now we have...
0: So now we have them attacking our...
1: Critical infrastructure.
0: Electric grid.
1: Yep.
0: And then their parts are in our electronics.
1: And their parts are in our electronics. The DHS is sounding an alarm on, while Arkansas politicians sit on their hands because...
0: There better be some announcements in the morning when I come back to the radio at 7 o'clock.
1: They're trying to put Conrad Reynolds in jail right now for trying... For being the face of paper ballots. They've looked for anything they can to try to get him on. They're kicking people like Brian Norris out of the party. They're kicking Wayne Beach, people like that. They're kicking him out of the party for not being a go-along, get-along person by actually wanting to stick to the platform.
0: You can't
1: support. And saying we need hand-marked paper ballots. All the election experts say we need hand-marked paper ballots. The DHS is saying these machines are vulnerable and compromised. CISA, the group that's in charge of electronics from DHS, put out a paper when the president made his announcement in July, said there's no such thing as air gap. Air gap is like there's no wires going into the voting machines to hook it to the internet. They said there's no such thing as air gap because there are constantly thumb drives going in and out of computers. Yeah. They go in and out of these voting machines. There's no such thing. You cannot protect them. This is the agency from DHS.
0: All you have to do is put a thumb drive on
1: there. That's it. And it takes 10 seconds.
0: It can have Wi-Fi in that.
1: It can.
0: It can look like that, and it's Wi-Fi. You have them for the back of your computer to make it Wi-Fi.
1: Wait, but that's not even necessary because look at what the DHS just said.
0: Right.
1: China is in
0: components.
1: The components.
0: That they can just and there's turn
1: a tiny size, the grain of rice, that can be a communication device.
0: I mean, Israel, well, they say, had beepers.
1: Yeah, that exploded in everyone's
0: face.
1: Yeah.
0: What do you think China's capable of?
1: Yeah, exactly. And we know they are because we found it in radio antennas. The U.S. government has just banned Roomba vacuum cleaners. They've banned routers.
0: Really?
1: Yeah, routers that come.
0: They're the new ones?
1: They're never can be sold again. Vacuums made in China. So the robots, any robots made in China, including the vacuums.
0: I'm not plugged in because it's a piece of crap.
1: The routers that are for home internet. Those are now banned.
0: I don't have that. I got Starlink.
1: Unless they are made in America, you cannot have a wireless router sold in the United States. In DJI drones, Chinese drones, you can't buy those. So it's going to be voting machines on that level. Arkansas needs to do it now.
0: But, duh.
1: Like, what's more important, Val's Roomba or the voting machines?
0: The most important thing that we do as Americans.
1: Voting, yeah. So...
0: So, back to this electrical grid, because I always get squirreled. People know, people know I get squirreled. Come on.
1: Yeah, they said there's an unusual and extraordinary foreign threat to the United States.
0: Yeah, and you know, Chinese state-backed cyber operators, they're targeting, and in some cases, compromising networks tied to American government agencies and the critical infrastructure, like I said. But I want to go through some of those infrastructures. Mm-hmm. Power companies, hospitals, telecommunications, meaning your phone. Financial institutions, defense contractors. Think about that for a second.
1: Yeah.
0: We spend trillions on national defense. Trillions. Aircraft carriers, fighter jets, missile systems. And meanwhile, one of our biggest adversaries is
1: China.
0: Trying to get in the digital system that keep our lights on. Like, modern warfare doesn't necessarily start with tanks crossing the border anymore. Like, all they have to do is start with somebody behind a computer 7,000 miles away asking, can we get in? Knocking on the door. And that's what they're doing.
1: And there's, it's called fifth generation warfare, but China actually wrote a book in the 90s telling us what they were going to do. They laid out the long-term plan. They don't think in decades. They think in centuries.
0: Well, that's kind of like the Muslim Brotherhood.
1: Yeah.
0: In 1991, they laid out a plan for expansion.
1: And they're doing it. And they're doing it.
0: Why do people not pay attention?
1: People do pay attention, but they have bosses or people who are donating to their campaigns telling them, you have to turn your eye on this because it's not beneficial for us if you go after this. So
0: I wish that we could get back to the country that people actually had integrity when they go to D.C. and they're not just there for years owing people a favor.
1: I don't know when the last time that was because whenever anyone like that gets in, they get shot.
0: That's true. It's literally
1: every
0: true.
1: Time there's somebody who's doing it for the right reason, they end up getting
0: Democrat
1: shot.
0: Or Republican.
1: Yeah. So, you know, we saw it with Reagan got shot. Yep. Kennedy got shot. So
0: I mean,
1: we have and President Trump got shot.
0: Right.
1: They wanted to keep him from it so much that they've had like three assassination attempts that
0: and
1: we know of.
0: I was just telling the listeners And now they're making threats against Barron.
1: Yeah.
0: I'm sorry. That's where I draw the line. Yeah. That's got to stop.
1: We shouldn't be threatening it. Yeah, we shouldn't be threatening anyone for politics.
0: Bullets in my own windows. Yeah. So
1: I'm sorry about that.
0: Understand that. No, sure.
1: Oh, wait.
0: No. It was the LGBT. And Antifa, which doesn't exist. It's not an organization, according to the left. But anyway, they hunted them down and found them, in my case. But anyway, like, it's not, that's just so unacceptable that we can't even disagree on the basic things anymore without someone going absolutely bat crap and trying to kill people for their opinions.
1: Yep.
0: That's crazy to me.
1: No matter how wrong I think the Democrat platform is, I do not want to kill any Democrats.
0: I was a Democrat. I don't want to hurt. I didn't want to kill nobody.
1: I don't want to hurt any Democrats.
0: I was a little Democrat.
1: And so I actually, my first election in Michigan, when I turned 18, I had to register. They had to choose a party, and I chose Democrat. That was 98 was my first election when I turned 18.
0: I'm older than you.
1: And so,
0: thanks, Will.
1: Yeah, my white beard throws it off, but. Thanks. But yeah, so I registered as a Democrat. That was only because my grandpa was a Democrat, my dad was a Democrat. By 2002, I was voting for Bush. So, which
0: I didn't
1: regret that now. But.
0: I wrote him for Gore, but I still don't care. I think Bush was funny. He made a lot of good funny comedy for Saturday Night Live and stuff like that.
1: But now we see
0: deep state. Was a little bit right.
1: Yeah, but he was also a deep state. So,
0: but you don't see the effects of a president for literally 10 years.
1: No, drill baby drill saved us in the teens.
0: Yeah.
1: So drill baby drill saved us in the teens.
0: Now we know that.
1: Yeah, it takes a long time for the policies and all the investments President Trump is getting this year, and stopping the sieve of the border is going to pay off down the road. You're not going to see it right now.
0: Right.
1: Like, prices can't drop when we have so many new people coming into our country at such a fast rate, who are getting free money to buy everything at Walmart.
0: I was just talking about, they're making it now where they're the immigration where you got to have some money when you come over here. I mean, that's, every other country does that.
1: Yep.
0: Why don't we do that?
1: It's funny.
0: Literally every other country. When I went to Canada, before they let you over at the border, you got to declare and you got to show them you have this much money.
1: And you can support yourself while you're there.
0: Exactly.
1: But I just sent you a text message video. I don't know if you can play the audio after the break.
0: Yeah.
1: But it's something that was on Bannon today from somebody who...
0: Checked it for curse words.
1: Yes. Who was
0: don't get me kicked off on my first night back.
1: Who was... Neil McCabe was on... in the DOJ with Ed Martin. And then he's breaking some news on this grid stuff today.
0: Okay. Well, let's go ahead and take the break now, and then we'll come back and I'll listen to this and we'll talk about more of this with Will Huff.
1: On 101.
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0: And we're back on the Doc Washburn Show for the last part of the afternoon. So thanks for hanging out with us. But I want to play this video that Will sent me talking about this emergency electric foreign grid equipment. So we're going to play that, and then we're going to talk about it for a second.
1: Talk to me about this this Chinese hacker program. It's now been broken, but you've got a buried lead nobody's talking about. Neil McCabe, your observations on the Chinese hackers.
2: So this hacker group is called QTFY, and it started in Nanjing in 2018, and it basically was doing these hunting and pecking operations. So say its first 5 or 6 years, where it would have scanners go through and look for vulnerabilities in computer systems, but really in this what's called the Internet of Things. And that's your Wi-Fi router, that's your security camera at your home or your office, and
3: or your voting machine.
2: Could be your voting machine if it's tied up to the web. And what they would do is they would find a vulnerability, they would exploit it, and then they would link it to their own Chinese infrastructure, where they would literally, sometimes they would take information, sometimes they would take remote control, and then they would spoof it so that if someone noticed that, hey, somebody's in our system, well, who is it? And they'd say, oh, it's some small insurance office in Kansas. And so if they went through the security camera of that insurance office in Kansas, the FBI and everybody else would think, that's who was doing it, and so it was just an accident or a happenstance.
0: Well, how do you prove you didn't?
2: What happened is there's a company called Black Lotus Labs, which is owned by Lumen, which is the former CenturyLink. They have this massive fiber optic cable network across the country. A year and a half ago, they started tracking these infiltrations, and they went to the FBI and basically forced the FBI to do something about it.
3: And so what was cut off from the video that wasn't posted is then he said they made attempt after attempt after attempt to get into the voting systems. They don't know if they were successful or not. And now we have the DHS saying China's controlling our supply chain. They can put whatever they want inside these voting machines. That includes the ability to communicate outside. We have China actively trying to disrupt our critical infrastructure. So right now, Governor Huckabee Sanders should get on TV and say, Arkansas is going to be tough on China. We are going to get rid of these machines.
0: If she doesn't, then she was full of...
3: On all the other stuff. It was personal for personal gain somehow.
0: She was full of it before. If you don't recognize that this is more of a danger, then...
3: No longer is it an action. It is now... Complacency, yeah. It's no longer an action. It's being,
0: part of it.
3: Negligent. It's negligence. That's the word I'm looking
0: for. If you don't do something about it, then you're part of the problem.
3: It's negligence now. You can't say there's no problem.
0: It's just like whenever you... You say, well, I didn't lie. They didn't ask me.
3: Yeah.
0: Okay, but it's still lying if you leave information out. It's still lying. It's still cheating if you don't do something to correct something.
3: We know she's been educated on the issue. We know the president has asked her many times to get rid of the machines in Arkansas. She's blatantly ignoring the president. I hope she doesn't ignore DHS findings, because if she does, she is a negligent governor. The jester is a negligent secretary of state. Letitia James, Tim Griffin is a negligent AG.
0: I mean,
3: they have to act. Tim Griffin, as an AG,
0: should
3: be able to do something.
0: He should be able to do something and say, hey, look.
3: We have to. It's an obligation now. And so that's the importance of what happened in D.C. I'll be going back and forth over the next month. We're working with the administration, but Arkansas elected officials are ignoring the president when it comes to election security. They want to have his endorsement. They want to use his picture in flyers.
0: That's why she was elected.
3: And they want all of that, but they do not want to secure our elections. He is... telling them we have to mitigate the risk.
0: Give me your opinion.
3: I believe there are some people who think they won't get elected again if you change the system. They are they're
0: be one of those people.
3: They think that everything's working for them right now. There's no need to change it. And if they change it, you never know what can happen. Some people, I think, just got so caught up into being anti Conrad Reynolds that now.
0: That just tells you anti-decorated
3: Army veteran who has so many awards from the government on what he did and awards that he can't talk about and can't tell me what he actually
0: did. And now he
3: fights
0: over here for this, for, you know, for us.
3: And they try to put him in jail.
0: Like, that's crazy.
3: Yeah,
0: that's
3: Tim Griffin actually tried to wave at him on the plane the other day like they were buddies while he's trying to put him in jail.
0: I love Tim. I really do.
3: He used to be all right.
0: You know, I think he's done with her. Somebody put out those text messages about the business, the Chinese business.
3: If he wanted to be done with her, he should also say, you know what, I apologize to Colonel Reynolds. Seeing everything I've seen now, we're not going to pursue these charges anymore. Because they're getting him on loitering. But that's just what they could find to fit in a law. But by the way, we don't have much time, but there was an ethics hearing in Arkansas Ethics Committee, and Kim Hammer admitted to breaking Arkansas election law by filming an ad in his office, which is against a law that he wrote.
0: That.
3: He wrote the law.
0: How does the Secretary of State not know the laws
3: that he wrote? Yeah, he wrote the law.
0: So he's going to be Secretary of State.
3: If he's found,
0: and he's not even in the law.
3: If a prosecutor brings this up and he's found guilty, he can't hold that office.
0: That's an interesting twist.
3: Yes.
0: Then what happens?
3: Then it goes to the Democrat or the Libertarian.
0: See, that's messed up.
3: The Democrat or Libertarian get
0: then
3: the votes.
0: It should be the person that didn't cheat.
3: Yeah, it should be.
0: That gets to be put back in the primary.
3: They should be. I don't know if Arkansas has a mechanism for renaming someone if they're disqualified.
0: That's messed up.
3: But he would not be eligible to hold any office that has election duties if he's found guilty on that. It's the same law they're using.
0: That's going to be interesting.
3: It's the same mother law they're using against Conrad.
0: So what happens if he gets voted in?
3: If he gets voted in.
0: And then it happens. And then,
3: the governor would get to replace him. If he's sworn in and then he's deemed ineligible.
0: I think there's a plan to these things.
3: It probably would be.
0: Honestly.
3: Cole Jester would probably get it again and get another 4 years. And then she can appoint someone, land commissioner.
0: Yeah, he is appointed. He never ran for an election. You know what's crazy?
3: He has no background.
0: He came here. We called about, we've got some things that we're that people are asking us about these elections that's happening. Wouldn't answer.
3: No, he didn't like being.
0: But he was talking to his friends.
3: His
0: about me.
3: Yeah. Well,
0: taking me down.
3: The workers of his office said he doesn't like the job. He just likes having the title. He didn't like the job. These are hearsay, but that's what we hear from his office.
0: Right.
3: Is that he didn't want to be there. He didn't like the job. But, you know, he has a chance to be a hero of the election integrity community by saying, we're going to follow the advice of the president and DHS, and we're going to get rid of these touchscreen voting machines.
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3: on the
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3: answer?
5: 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I think I would keep it on very selectively, going after their military targets and critical movement of military supplies and equipment. Just keep that pressure on economically and militarily to get to the table. So I don't know. I'm not involved in the details of that. So I know the president's got a lot more information. But I think we should keep the heat on and believe that at the end of March. I don't think we should have taken their first offer to do an MOU without making sure they didn't have the ability to attack their neighbors.
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6: Town Hall, I'm Keith Peters in Washington. Rescue teams and military helicopters are searching for hundreds of missing people along the Nepal-China border. That's where a deadly torrent of water and mud several stories high swept through communities Wednesday following a glacier collapse. President Trump says the U.S. is offering aid to Nepal.
7: Anything they want, we'll have. And there were 50, maybe 60 Americans over there. We haven't gotten the full list yet, but hopefully they're okay. But that looked like something that people will not be somebody will be lost, unfortunately.
6: More than 390 people were killed and more than 1,400 are missing, including hundreds of foreigners and pilgrims. Attorney General Todd Blanche says the Department of Justice has charged 81 alleged gang members in Puerto Rico.
8: These defendants are alleged drug traffickers of Los Bajadeo, also known as LBD.
9: And says they were charged with
8: the illegal possession and distribution of mass quantities of cocaine, crack cocaine, fentanyl, heroin, and marijuana.
9: Acting U.S. Attorney for Puerto Rico Hector Ramirez-Carbo says violent gang members have terrorized their community for years, often in broad daylight.
10: These 81 violent gang members will now face justice, and so will any other that tried to take their place.
9: And says,
10: today, the families of Mayagüez can peacefully enjoy what their communities have to offer without fear of harm.
9: I'm Lisa Dwyer.
6: President Trump says he's renaming Lake Ontario to be known as Lake America in the United States as he escalates his trade war with Canada. The president signed an executive order in the Oval Office on Thursday. On Wall Street, the Dow up by 105 points, the NASDAQ rose 411, the S&P advanced 55, oil near $84 a barrel. More at townhall.com.
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13: 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Meta, the parent company of Facebook and Instagram, have agreed to a $17.1 billion settlement. Arkansas will receive $172 million. A court officially extended the protection order against Austin McCollum for another 2 years, a court expressing concerns about McCollum's behavior. Recently, the state representative resigned his seat after a domestic violence arrest, but he remains the only candidate on the ballot for Benton County judge. Jacksonville Elementary School remains closed today due to ongoing mold cleaning efforts. The school shut down last week for professional cleaning. 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
14: With your Sports Flash, I'm Tony Desiri, 101.1 The Answer. The Dallas Cowboys wrapping up their preseason schedule on Friday night at home at AT&T Stadium against New Orleans. Dak Prescott and other starters likely to sit as the Cowboys need to get their roster down to the 53-player limit on Sunday. The NFL announcing that the Pro Bowl game between the AFC and the NFC will no longer be played. Instead, players who were voted to the Pro Bowl will be honored in a ceremony in February in Los Angeles. The St. Louis Cardinals playing today at Busch Stadium as they wrap up their series with Baltimore. St. Louis has dropped 5 in a row. Wednesday, they fell 8-7. Nolan Gorman had a home run for the Cardinals, who rallied from a 7-run deficit, but the Orioles got the go-ahead run in the ninth. And in college football, Central Arkansas opening up their season tonight on the road to face UT Martin. 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
16: Friday edition of the Dave Ellswick Show, Justin Hillman. In the first hour, he was in the IDF a few years ago. We'll talk about what Iran might be planning in October as a big surprise just before November elections, as well as Greg DeLoach joins us, and we'll talk about Sophie Cunningham and men in women's sports. 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
20: Larry Elder here, the sage from South Central, the Prince of Pico Union, the czar of common sense, the great Eldersky, Don Lorenzo. Welcome to the program. No victocrats allowed because we've got a country to save. So let's get her teed up!
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20: 888-971-SAGE, 888-971-7243. I am Larry Elder. We are Salem News Channel. Let's talk a little bit about Mr. Hassan Piker. Do you remember during the 2016 campaign, Donald Trump allegedly is being supported by white supremacists, neo-Nazis, white fascists, KKK members? And so he was repeatedly asked to renounce David Duke. He said, what are you talking about, David Duke? You're not going to renounce David Duke? David Duke! And he renounced him over and over and over again. This is Donald Trump on Morning Joe, number 77.
25: You were asked about David Duke, former Grand Wizard of the KKK. You said three times in this interview, I don't know who David Duke is, and you refused to disavow or distance yourself from him. Now, a lot of people are scratching their heads over that because, number one, you disavowed David Duke 2 days prior. Why are you pretending that you are acting as though you don't know who this person is? Why not disavow David Duke, disavow the KKK? What's going on?
20: Okay. Now, notice she said you disavowed him 2 days ago. So why are you acting like you don't know who he is? Is that the issue? Is that the issue with whether or not he disavowed him? And he did. Continue.
25: What's going on?
26: Well, first of all, he talked about David Duke and other groups. He talked about other groups.
25: Yeah, but you said three times, I don't know who David Duke
26: excuse
25: is.
26: Me. No. Well, I know who he is, but I never met David Duke. So when you talk about it, I never met David Duke.
25: But in 2000, you refused to run on the Reform Party platform because David Duke was a member of it.
26: I disavowed David Duke a day before at a major press conference, and I'm saying to myself, how many times do I have to continue to disavow?
20: Okay, and you catch that? You refused to run on the Reform Party ticket when you were thinking about it because of David Duke. So how many times does a man have to say, I want nothing to do with this guy, I rebuke him, I renounce him, I denounce him? Continue.
26: We're at a major press conference, and I'm saying to myself, how many times do I have to continue to disavow people? And the question was asked about David Duke and various groups, and I don't know who the groups are. I said, would you do me a favor and tell me the groups? He was unable to tell me
25: he
26: that.
25: He says, I'm just talking
26: meantime,
25: about David Duke and the Ku Klux Klan here, and you said, honestly, I don't know David Duke.
26: Okay, so let me tell you. I'm sitting in a house in Florida with a very bad earpiece that they gave me, and you could hardly hear what he was saying, but what I heard was various groups, and I don't mind disavowing anybody, and I disavowed David Duke, and I disavowed him the day before at a major news conference, which is surprising because he was at the major news conference, CNN was at the major news conference, and they heard me very easily disavow David Duke. Now I go and I sit down again, I have a lousy earpiece that is provided by them, and frankly, he talked about groups, he also talked about groups, and I have no problem with disavowing groups, but I'd at least like to know who they are. It would be very fair to disavow a group, Matt, if the group shouldn't be disavowed. I have to know who the groups are. But I disavowed David Duke. Now, if you look on Facebook, right after that, I also disavowed David Duke. When we looked at it and looked at the question, I disavowed David Duke. So I've disavowed David Duke all weekend long on Facebook, on Twitter.
20: Okay, you get the point. By the way, I've said this before. The whole premise behind this is that Donald Trump is a racist, Donald Trump being supported by racists. And the town of over 100,000 that most voted for Donald Trump in 2016 was Abilene, Texas. Roughly 80% voted for Donald Trump. Guess which town of over 100,000 that most voted for Donald Trump, shortly after voting for Donald Trump, voted for their first black mayor, Abilene, Texas. Is this thing on? Now, let's talk about Hassan Piker, because that's the analogy here. David Duke is loathsome, as is Hassan Piker. But there has been no denunciation, no disavowal of Hassan Piker by Abdul El-Sayed, by AOC, on whose live stream she once appeared, by Bernie Sanders, on whose live stream he once appeared, by Darylisa Avila Chevalier, whom he supported. I can go down the line. And let's again talk about Hassan Piker's greatest hits. Quote, "Democrats, listen to me. I know we don't always see eye to eye on a lot of stuff, but you have to literally at some point, I don't want to do this. I know you don't want to do this. Defend me. Be honest, I'm not this dangerous, toxic, radical force." Really? He said in 2019, America deserved 9/11. Later on, he apologized for using inappropriate language, but he never said, "I'm sorry," to my knowledge. If I'm wrong, please let me know. Accused Israel, of course, of being an apartheid state, which is insane, and accuses it of genocide, equally insane, in May of last year. There's no comparison between Israel and Hamas. One is a militant resistance comprised of orphaned soldiers born into a 77-year occupation. I'm assuming he's referring to Israel. The other is a militant resistance comprised of orphaned soldiers born into a 77-year occupation, referring to Hamas. The other is an ethno-religious supremacist apartheid state with nukes doing a genocide backed by the USA. Okay. Refer to Orthodox Jews as inbred. Refer to Zionism as a mental illness. Last year, live stream, quote, "In a totally just world, regardless of your background, any kind of effing Zionist tendency should be treated the same way as being an effing rabid neo-Nazi. You shouldn't even let someone like that be an effing local dog catcher. If you've ever exhibited any sort of positive feelings about the state of Israel," end of quote. Any sort of positive feelings? About October 7, worst slaughter of Jews since the Holocaust, Piker said, quote, "It doesn't matter if rapes happen on October 7th. It doesn't change the dynamic for me," close quote. And he added, "Well, after all, no resistance movement is perfect." And about the Constitution, he said, quote, "F the Constitution. I wipe my blank with the Constitution. It's a piece of paper. F the Constitution. F this country." And about landlords in New York who leave their property vacant rather than abide by the rent control laws that make them not profitable. Quote, "Kill them. Kill those mother effers. Murder those mother effers in the street. Let the streets soak in their effing red capitalist blood, dude." And those are just some of them. I could go on and on and on. Now, don't you think if Donald Trump has to renounce David Duke, that Abdul El-Sayed ought to have to announce Hassan Piker, whom he refers to as Hassan? Donald Trump, to my knowledge, never referred to David Duke as Davy. If he did, I didn't hear it. Here's Debbie Dingell from Michigan, who supports Abdul El-Sayed, not happy she's being asked about Hassan Piker as she was on CNN, number 71.
0: In some other news out of Michigan, Congressman, while I have you, I want to get to a Democratic Senate candidate in Michigan, Abdul El-Sayed, who now appears to be distancing himself somewhat from far-left influencer Hassan Piker after Piker's very controversial comments about American Jews. El-Sayed said in a statement that, quote, nobody speaks for this campaign besides me and my campaign spokespeople, end quote. And he accused politicians and pundits of trying to make this race about a Twitch streamer. Are you satisfied with how El-Sayed has handled this uproar?
1: Look, I'm going to say this to you. I'm tired of people trying to drag me into it. I strongly disagree with many of the things that Hassan Piker said, from Israel to, quite frankly, if you're a woman who has fought against sexual violence and domestic violence her whole life, what he has said about rape, et cetera, is simply inexcusable. I don't understand some of the followers and why they follow people. And I got in trouble when I said, maybe it's generational. He works out and they say he looks buff. What he has said is just wrong. I think that what I know that this election's about in November is being able to reverse the health care cuts that we've had in this country, the millions of Americans that don't
20: have. Okay, then she
1: healthcare.
20: Goes on about health care. The issue, Congresswoman, is if you loathe what he said about rapes on October 7, don't you believe the man you are endorsing, Abdul El-Sayed, ought to renounce him? Ought to disavow him? Ought to promise not to campaign with him in the future? Now, just 2 weeks before his tragic assassination on September 10, 2025, conservative leader Charlie Kirk sat down for one of his final interviews to wrestle with a timeless question. Does God still speak today? That conversation became the foundation for the powerful and provocative new documentary, Can You Hear Me Now?, that explores prophecy, faith, scripture, history, and the role believers are called to play in our culture today. Follow director Matthew Thayer's investigation, examining the evidence, weighing today's most prominent prophetic voices against scripture, history, political, and scientific scrutiny. 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If you appreciate thoughtful conversations about faith, history, and the public square, I believe you'll find this film compelling. 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
20: 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I am Larry Elder. 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I think he's now been displaced by Hassan Piker. And Obama refused to renounce him. This man married Michelle and Barack. He baptized their daughters. So they had a long relationship. And Obama said something to the effect of, well, you know, he's like a crazy old uncle who says a lot of weird things. And then the sermon came out where Jeremiah Wright, as has Abdul El-Sayed, and of course Hassan Piker, suggested that our actions has caused the terrorism on 9/11. El-Sayed said, hurt people, hurt people. Hurt people, hurt people. Now, Obama called his campaign The Audacity of Hope. And in this sermon called The Audacity of Hope, Jeremiah Wright compared Hiroshima and Nagasaki to Sharpeville. Sharpeville took place in apartheid South Africa, where the apartheid government shot unarmed men, women, and children, sometimes in the back. He was listing all the horrible things that have happened in the world, and he compared what we did in Hiroshima and Nagasaki to what the South African government did during apartheid at Sharpeville. So I know Obama was in the pew and heard it. If you had heard somebody say that, would you have gotten up and walked out? Probably so. We know Obama did not because, he called his campaign The Audacity of Hope, which is from this speech. So after 9/11, here is Jeremiah Wright.
9: Stuff we have done overseas is now brought right back into our own front yards. America's chickens are coming home to roost. Violence begets violence. Hatred begets hatred. And terrorism begets terrorism. A white ambassador said that, y'all, not a black.
20: America's chickens have come home to roost. We caused what happened on 9/11. Hassan Piker has said the same thing. Abdul El-Sayed said the same thing. Obama had to drop kick Jeremiah Wright and did so. But Abdul El-Sayed, Here is what Debbie Dingell said about how it keeps coming up. Number 44.
10: I'm done, so don't any reporter ask me again about Hassan Piker. It's not what November is about. The Republicans are trying to make it. They're trying to divide us. And we got to stop letting them try to divide us. I don't agree with Hassan Piker on a lot of stuff. And I really don't agree with him on some of the woman things he said. And I'm still trying to figure out, is it the reason he exercises and looks buff is why he has so many followers?
20: So she still didn't call him an anti-Semite. She still didn't say that he should be denounced. I'm sick and tired of people asking me about Hassan Piker, and I'm not going to ask about it anymore. Trump didn't say that on Morning Joe. People keep asking me about this. How many times do you want me to rebuke this guy? Renounce this guy? I renounce him. I disavow him. I'm just not going to talk about it anymore, said Debbie Dingell. When you can end it by saying he should be discredited. He, Hassan Piker, should not be campaigning with Democrats. He's an anti-Semite who said vulgar things about women on October 7th. And nobody in our party who wants to be respected, who has got credibility, should appear on his show. That's what she should say, but she hasn't. Meanwhile, Hassan Piker is upset that people are quoting him for things he said that were offensive. How dare you? Number 52.
11: It means something that I've actively advocated against my whole life. It's orchestrated. It's completely orchestrated. Yeah, GLD Vittorio said, every Dem political figure falling for the trap of spending more time on Hassan Piker than attacking Republicans is at best easily duped, and at worst, has something to gain from Democrats losing in November. Either way, they shouldn't be taken seriously as a leader nor advisor. And of course, on the other side of this,

0: Miller on. You know what I mean?
1: Now, later on, we're going to talk about Stephen A. Smith upset that lefties won't come on his show. He's invited AOC on. She won't come on. But she'll come on Hassan Piker's live stream. What's wrong with this picture? The reason Republicans are bringing this up is because of the influence this man, Hassan Piker, apparently has over the Democratic Party. The offensive, vulgar, nasty, anti-Semitic things he has said. And he's not renounced. He's not rebuked. Debbie Dingell, I don't agree with everything Hassan Piker says. That's your criticism? Doesn't bother me that women were raped on October 7th? Well, I don't agree with everything he said. Maybe he lifts a lot of weights. That's what it is. He's very buff. That's what... What? 888-971-SAGE. Do not leave town.
2: With SRN News, I'm Keith Peters in Washington. Judge Christopher Cooper has expressed skepticism about the Kennedy Center's plan to quickly add President Trump's name to the building. During a Thursday hearing, Cooper questioned the urgency of the timeline, which aligns with a recent vote by the Trump-aligned board. The board aims to inscribe Trump's name on the facade and rename the plaza in his honor. Outgoing North Carolina Congressman Chuck Edwards has implored House colleagues to reconsider an ethics committee report that found he engaged in persistent, unprofessional, and inappropriate conduct towards two female aides and recommended his censure. Edwards' letter dated Tuesday asked representatives to distinguish between unconventional conduct and sexual harassment. On Wall Street, the Dow by 105 points. More details at srnnews.com.
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6: 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Dave Elswick, bringing you the issues that matter to Arkansas, the news behind the headlines, and conversations you won't hear anywhere else. Then, in the afternoon, stay informed and fired up with Doc Washburn, breaking down the biggest stories of the day and what they mean for you. And all day long, hear from some of the biggest voices in talk radio. CNN's Scott Jennings, Mike Gallagher, and Larry Elder, bringing you sharp insight, lively debate, and the perspective you've been looking for. 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

0: This is Seth Leibson for townhall.com. Since the election of the first Islamist to Congress 8 years ago, few have wanted to speak candidly out about what Ilhan Omar was saying and stood for, lest they be labeled Islamophobic. Since that time, political Islam, Islamism, has grown and grown, from the election of a mayor in New York City to several congressional candidates from east to west coasts, some of whom win their elections this year. This includes a congressional candidate from Flight 93 Todd Beamer's hometown, who was the right-hand man to the blind sheikh. In Michigan, Democrats have nominated an Islamist looking to serve as U.S. Senator. Abdul El-Sayed has defended Sharia law in America, campaigned with Hamas supporters, and is speaking at a Muslim Brotherhood-aligned conference next month. Islamophobia is the irrational fear of Islam. We do not fear a religion whose adherents give this country their effectual support, as George Washington put the test of religious tolerance. But there's a growing number who wish to exploit our political system for their Islamist subversion. That fear is not irrational.
1: Foundations of Freedom, a look at America's founding principles and the leaders who shaped our nation.
2: Near the end of the Revolutionary War, George Washington received a letter from one of his own officers. Colonel Louis Nicola suggested that America might be better served by a monarchy, with Washington himself as king. Washington firmly rejected the idea. He had spent years leading Americans in a fight for independence from a monarchy. He would not see that victory end with America creating a king of its own. He understood that the cause of the revolution was greater than any one man. His example reminds us that power can be offered, earned, or taken. But character determines whether we use it for ourselves or remain faithful to something greater.
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5: 888-971-SAGE, 888-971-7243. I am Larry Elder. We are Salem News Channel. Coming up, Treasury Secretary Scott Bessent says Iran is panicking over the economic suffocation. Now, riddle me this. California Bar Association took away John D. Smith's license to practice law. Why? Because he represented Trump in challenges during the 2020 election. Suggested there were shenanigans, irregularities, if not illegalities, that warrant various states taking a look at their election to determine whether or not they ought to put it back in their own state legislature. He made novel arguments, arguments that the courts rejected. But the California Bar Association took away his law license for daring to represent a client zealously, which is what the canons of ethics require you to do. Lost his license. Meanwhile, the Philadelphia DA, Larry Krasner, stands up in front of a crowd and talks about blowing up the White House ballroom. Will Mr. Krasner lose his license to practice law? We're going to talk about that next hour. Also, Nick Shirley mic drops on a New York Times reporter over the so-called Stop Nick Shirley Act. All of this and more, 888-971-SAGE. Dolly Parton just died, as you know. In 2018, ABC News tried to get her to trash Donald Trump, and she wasn't going there, number 56.
6: We have a president of the United States who said those things on that bus.
7: I'm not addressing that. I do not get into that. Of course, I have my opinion about everybody and everything. But I learned a long time ago, keep your damn mouth shut if you want to stay in show business. I'm not in politics. I'm an entertainer.
6: And yet, you're also a role model.
7: Yes, I am. That's why I don't talk about people. So if you are deciding you may want to ask me something more serious, don't, because I'm not going to answer it.
6: Fair warning. I might still ask.
7: Well, you can ask, but I might still tell you where to put it if I don't know where you got it.
5: Take that, ABC. Pete Hegseth has awarded the U.S. Marines that ran towards danger. Abby Gate, remember that? When Biden pulled out of Afghanistan the way he did? Number 60.
8: That trust. Gunnery Sergeant Jonathan Eby, Corporal Michael Gretzen, and Lance Corporal Jordan Houston. Gentlemen, Marines, welcome. Today we're here to look you in the eye and to deliver the recognition you earned 5 years ago. Because of What you did at Abbey Gate was not just a display of exceptional tactical skill and bravery. It was the very definition of the warrior spirit that we're reviving here and that preserves our nation and underpins our national defense. The mission these Marines were given was almost unfathomably unpredictable, difficult, and fraught with an unknown amount of risk, yet known at the same time, which is sort of the worst duality. And they stood in the direct blast zone with minimal cover.
5: 13 servicemen, women, killed at Abbey Gate. I'm Larry Elder.
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10: 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How do we ensure they have it better than we do? One way is to keep listening to us. 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The news never stops, and neither does your schedule. That's why we're here, keeping you up to date with all the biggest stories of the day. We're 101.1, The Answer, where Little Rock comes to talk. In a world of noise, truth cuts through. This is 101.1, The Answer, where Little Rock comes to talk. KDXE, Kamak Village, Little Rock.
11: This hour from Town Hall, I'm Keith Peters in Washington. The Trump administration's battle with Canada over tariffs continues. Commerce Secretary Howard Lutnick tells reporters the trade talks with Canada collapsed because Mark Carney thinks fighting with Washington makes for good politics.
12: So there's the sovereignty party trying to run, and they're in the lead in Quebec. And so this was Mark Carney manufacturing something that would try to keep them from winning. And then you have Alberta has an independence resolution. These are elections in October. So he's making this a political thing for Canada.
11: President Trump also signed an executive order renaming Lake Ontario Lake America as part of the battle today. There's a move to name a Tennessee airport after the late country music legend Dolly Parton. Correspondent Laura Winters reports.
13: Dolly Parton fans circulating a petition to rename Nashville International Airport to Dolly Parton International. Dolly was born east of Knoxville and became a megastar in Nashville, where she lived for most of her life. Fellow country music singer Sheryl Crow endorsing the movement, along with Tennessee State Representative Todd Warner, who says he also supports the idea and will promote a bill to make the name change.
11: So far, the petition on the website change.org has close to 125,000 signatures. Judge Christopher Cooper has expressed skepticism about the Kennedy Center's plan to quickly add President Donald Trump's name to the building. During a Thursday hearing, Cooper questioned the urgency of the timeline. On Wall Street, the Dow Jones Industrial Average up by 105 points. The NASDAQ rose 411. 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
15: Stocks rose on Wall Street Thursday, led by gains from big technology companies. The S&P 500 index rose 0.7% and pulled closer to its record set earlier this month. The Dow rose 0.2%. The Nasdaq Composite rose 1.6%. NVIDIA, Salesforce, and others reported bigger profits than Wall Street expected for their most recent quarters. NVIDIA surged, and it was the strongest force lifting the broader market. It helped offset drops for the majority of stocks within the S&P 500. Treasury yields edged higher in the bonds market. They have been mostly climbing through the summer on worries about high inflation and the U.S. government's growing debt. Oil prices rose. Damian Troisi, New York.
11: Tropical storm Dolly has formed in the Atlantic Ocean.